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2: Dad, guess what?
3: What?
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3: 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I struggled to connect with almost everyone and preferred being alone. It was my neighbor Jim, another Vietnam veteran, who finally convinced me that I could still connect with my family and find that fulfilling life I'd lost. In fact, I called Jim first with the news about my granddaughter, Lizzie. Hey, Jim, I'm going to be a grandfather.
4: Congratulations, Dave.
3: Hey, let's get together and celebrate.
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3: My pride was my armor, but I didn't know it then. 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But then I decided to listen to Jim, and I went for help down at the VA. If I can take that first step after almost 50 years, I know other veterans can too. Visit maketheconnection.net to find out more.
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6: 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Our number, 877-381-3811, 877-381-3811. Let's see if I can find what I'm looking for. Yes. Here we go. How is Letitia James not disbarred? And I'll tell you how. Because the New York bar is radical left wing. That's how. But she should be disbarred. The New York Post, ex-New York prosecutor, claims AG Letitia James, or we call her affectionately Letucus James. Because, Mr. Producer, if there was ever a Letucus, it's hers. Tukus is Yiddish for backside, of course. AG Letucus James pushed Trump probe despite investigators finding nothing. What Tish wanted, Tish got. That sounds almost like it's dirty. A whistleblower in the state attorney general's office was ordered to dig up dirt on President Trump, even after a year-long probe found no wrongdoing, because it was what A.G. Letucus James was demanding, he told the Post. Daniel Weisenfeld, a prosecutor in the Investigator Protection Bureau, claimed he was told by Bureau Chief Shimizu Masawawa. Wow. It's clearly an American name. To keep trying to make a case against Trump and his pals, despite finding no evidence that there was a crime. Okay, this is like commie stuff. This is, you know, like totalitarian stuff. And nobody should be keeping their law degree who's making these demands. And nobody who carries them out should be keeping a law degree. Or do we not have a legal profession? Is it not a profession anymore? Or is it like the oldest profession? Daniel Weisenfeld, a prosecutor in the Investor Protection Bureau claimed he was told by Bureau Chief, all right, I already did that. By June 2026, after several meetings, we had become exasperated, Weisenfeld told the Post in an exclusive interview. Shimizu told us in sum and substance that she agreed with us and that if it were her call, she would close the case, but that it was Tish's call. Tish. Ay, ay, ay. Tish was the boss, and what Tish wanted, Tish got. So he had to keep going. You know, that's not acceptable. Matter of fact, there's rules or codes, depending on where you're from, of ethical responsibility. And this violates everyone that I'm aware of in any state. You don't pursue somebody who you know has not committed an offense, and yet you keep looking for offenses to charge them with. You don't order people to do that if you're the DA or the Attorney General, and you don't do that if you work for her. Weisenfeld has been at odds with boss since August, when he blasted out an email to more than 2,000 colleagues claiming he was being forced to find dirt on Trump and his pals. Now that's good. If you believe Trump is using Department of Justice attorneys to prosecute his enemies to further his political interests, you should find it equally troubling that Letukas is doing exactly the same thing, the email said. I ask you that you not serve as Letukas' personal attorneys by targeting her political enemies. All right, guy's gutsy. Instead, I hope you choose to prosecute crimes and find the individuals accountable rather than targeting individuals and then finding the crimes, which, of course, was a Stalin technique. It's also an FDR technique, by the way. Oh, yeah. His Treasury Department, his IRS, it's exactly what he did. You know, Andrew Mellon was the Treasury Secretary under Calvin Coolidge. Extremely wealthy man. You've heard of the Mellons. His fortune today, although it's been dispersed, worth billions. All legitimate. All legitimate. Big Republican. And so once Franklin Roosevelt became President of the United States, he ordered Henry Morgenthau, his Treasury Secretary, to order the IRS to find stuff on Mellon. Can you believe that, Rich? They found nothing. And they prosecuted him anyway after a 10-year investigation. 10 years. And even the judge in the case was wondering, what the hell is this? There's nothing here. But they forced him to reach a settlement with them for a significant amount of money. They wanted to humiliate him. They wanted to destroy his character, much as the New York Times is trying to do with my stepson, David Milstein. Well, it's not going to work. Didn't work for Mellon. But he went through hell. FDR, John Kennedy, LBJ used the IRS all the time against their political opponents. In fact, while I'm on this subject, FDR unleashed the Internal Revenue Service against J.D. Vance, our vice president's favorite politician, Huey Long. Huey Long was a crook. Huey Long was taking a lot of money under the table for contracts, state contracts. And unfortunately, he got a life-ending illness. I forget if it was cancer or whatever it was. Because if he had not passed, no, I'm wrong, I'm sorry, he was assassinated, excuse me. He was assassinated, unfortunately. If he hadn't died, he would have been charged with multiple offenses by FDR. Now, why did FDR do that? Because he viewed Huey Long as a potential challenger. FDR was very much the dictator, very much the socialist, which is why the Democrats love him. Oh, he's the best ever. Oh, yes, he is. No, he's not. Now, this controversy, back to Letukas, started when this particular individual, Weisenfeld, was assigned to investigate an insider trading claim against a company affiliated with the Trump family. And this is what the Congress is going to do if we lose the election. This is what the Democrats are going to do. They're going to concoct these cases. And you're going to get sick of it, and I'm going to get sick of it, and they're going to have to be fought left and right instead of saving our country from the Marxist Islamists, and they all be, you know, taking over our country street by street. Weisenfeld said he was given the assignment on June 25, 2025, with the tip from an unlisted phone number suggesting Donald Trump Jr. and his associate were selling inside info to private companies for millions. I asked for information about the cryptic text in any context that could be provided, but my boss, Shimiso Ayabadaba, told me that she could not provide me with more information. She didn't have it. Despite being kept in the dark, we affirmatively concluded that no crime had been taken. So there they are, going after Junior. There'll be more of that. They already took a run at Jared Kushner. CNN took a run at him. There was absolutely nothing there. When he was told to keep pursuing the case anyway, he pushed back. I said the investigation was a waste of time and that there was no way forward, he told the New York Post. Nevertheless, I was directed to send subpoenas to several banks, wasting taxpayer dollars and the bank's resources, what I believe was a fruitless, politically motivated investigation. Earlier this week, Weisenfeld claimed he was being threatened by Latukas' office for refusing to delete evidence of the alleged corruption. How come the New York Slimes hasn't done a story on this? We know why. In an exchange of emails, copies of which were obtained by the Post under the Freedom of Information Law, Weisenfeld denied earlier this week that the documents in question were confidential and privileged information, as Latukas claimed. Yeah. Well, there she is, a public-spirited public servant. By the way, she's never missed any meals, has she, Mr. Producer? In fact, I think she's a big believer in six meals a day. We'll be right back.
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0: You know, America, when you have a brand new book coming out, for a guy, it's like giving birth. Not really, but I like to say that. Nonetheless, John Kilmeade has some beautiful books that come out here, and I remember one of the times he had a book out, and he was at Mount Vernon, and he invited me and my wife there, and we had a hell of a fun time. Didn't we have a good time, Brian? You remember that?
1: Oh, that was amazing. And to be just in George Washington's house and then that facility, and then we were able to have dinner there, and then, of course, do the big attraction. And then you had your book out at roughly the same time.
0: Now he's so big, he pretends I don't exist. It's unbelievable. Kill me. And you're everywhere, and you still pretend I don't exist. Nonetheless, I went through this book. It's another great historical book. And it comes out next Tuesday. And people can get it right now on Amazon.com by pre-ordering it and so forth. Uniting the States, 6 crucial moments that forged the American miracle. Now, that could not be easy to determine, those 6 crucial moments. How did you come up with them?
1: Well, that's a great question. And this is the first interview I'm doing on the book, by the way. So thank you.
0: Thank you.
1: So I did 68 What Made America Great, 68. They're 45-minute documentaries. I just did 6 more they're going to release in 1 month. So,
0: no wonder you're losing your voice.
1: I'm a little hoarse, but it's worth it. So yes. I'm able to do that. And then you do this. I did the 6 previous history books. And when I go out and meet all these historians, I would ask them, what's the moment that really boggles your mind? What's the moment that really defined who our country is? And I would get different responses. And I thought, I need to take a couple of years off and figure out when we come up to year 250, what could I do that would be a little different? And I just wanted to talk about these moments that could have made or break our country, where we would not be the same without the Louisiana Purchase. But do you know what went into us getting the Louisiana Purchase and the likelihood of us getting it? And the James Monroe came at the perfect time, and the likelihood of George Washington having the ability to change his tactics, and Shays' Rebellion equaling the Shays' Rebellion, a bad time in America, ends up giving us the Constitution. And then I thought the one that you would love most is the Boston Massacre. Because I didn't do it because of Crispus Attucks losing his life and 6 others. I did it because John Adams, a brand new lawyer in the area, a member of the Sons of Liberty, defended the British soldiers because he thought if we did not have law and order and justice, we'd be fighting for nothing. And these guys, there was reasonable doubt that these soldiers killed anybody on purpose. So 2 were convicted of manslaughter and got tattoos on their fingers. The others were released from prison. And I go, man, even before we were a country, we had a sense of right and wrong because we had to be based on something. And 5 years, 6 years later, we'd be at war.
0: You know, Brian Kilmeade,

0: think this is the war on history. And then I explain my books as the pushback, you know, and that's one thing. I'm able to get on stage and talk about all these books in a comprehensive way, looking at our past, because I think there's a lot of people listening to us right now, smart people, they're accountants, they're engineers. The last time they thought about history was 11th grade, and there's nothing wrong with that. The last time I did a math problem was 9th grade. So we all have different interests, but we all should know the fundamentals, because we're being tested right now on everything from our economic programs to our philosophy to our liberty. I look at Marco Rubio's speech yesterday as so brilliant and necessary. And the message wasn't just to America, it was to the West. And we you know this, Mark, better than anyone, that our founding fathers studied Greek philosophers in order to come up with this declaration, the Constitution, a way of governing, a sense that we could have liberty. They studied them. And when Marco Rubio pops up in Greece with that backdrop that looked like a green screen, I said, man, this is, we have to go back to the past to make sure our path is correct, because there's people pushing back on the utter fundamentals. Last thing I'll say, Jeff Bezos last night saying that the people who vilify the wealthy is embarrassed. They never stick up for themselves. Him just saying, you could have your American dream too. What I'm inventing is going to help you do it. And number two is, when if somebody tries to vilify wealthy and success, think of it, you can never give that person your vote, because no one gave Jeff Bezos anything. Jeff Bezos from a middle-class family left a very high-paying job to get a shot at Amazon. We used to look up to that. That's what our founding fathers wanted. Go make a success of yourself. Diversify yourself. Learn and go experiment. You have an opportunity. You don't have a guaranteed outcome. I can't believe I have to go over the fundamentals again. It's like going through the alphabet for the American public.
1: It is, and one of the reasons it is because in K through 12 in our colleges, those who go there, we have the deconstruction of American history and the brainwashing of other ideologies, and he's right about that. And, you know, for the left, Brian Kilmeade, if they can take down the most successful among us, these billionaires, they can take down all of us. And that's the point. When you look at these communist regimes, it is working people. It is the so-called middle class. It's the mass population. They're the ones in the concentration camps. They're the ones in the rice fields. They're the ones who are manipulated and controlled and so forth and so on. It's not, quote unquote, the wealthy, because there's not enough of them to matter. Let's go on to your book here. Are you going to do a book tour of sorts?
0: Oh, yeah. I'm going to be on stage in Red Bank, New Jersey on next Friday night, 15th and the 16th. In Westbury, and I'll be in Jacksonville and Clearwater, West Palm Beach, but I'll be back on stage over
1: there. Hold on now. When are you going to be in West Palm Beach?
0: I'm going to be down there for a certain wedding. And
1: really?
0: And I'll be able to, right in the morning, jump into sign some books. I believe it's
1: the 24th. You're like that Energizer Bunny. I don't know how you do it, man. It's, if I can't sleep at night, I put the TV... There's Brian. Wake up. There's Brian. There's Brian. And by the way, your takes on foreign policy, on Iran, on all these things, three cheers to you, because you have a very rational and principled view of these things. Don't go yet. The book is Uniting the States. Very important book. Six crucial moments that forged the American miracle. Six founders who shaped America's revolutionary democracy. It's books like this, this in particular, that we need to hold close and also talk about with family and friends. Get it on Amazon.com right now. We'll be right back. America, look around. The Fed just hiked rates again to fight inflation. Our debt is $40 trillion. None of that screams stability. If your retirement is mostly stocks and bonds, you may be taking more risk than you think. 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Gold and silver had a spectacular bull run over the past year. 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
1: Brian Kilmeade is actually very substantive, very smart. You know, you see him most of the time with guests and so forth, but I've gotten to talk to him directly. And he's all these things on TV, too, don't get me wrong, but I'm saying he's very sharp, and he's very intelligent, and he's very deep about these things, which is why he's so attracted to history, like all of you folks. And that's why I think you're going to really like this book. That's why I call you the smartest audiences of all audiences. You wouldn't be here. And the book is Uniting the States, Six Crucial Moments That Forged the American Miracle. And let's pick, you went fairly quick. Let's pick one of those moments and really focus on it. Go ahead. I'll let you do that.
2: Okay. If John Madison, and I don't blame him, puts it the Senate and the House, we got to go to war against Britain. They're taking our guys at sea. They're instigating the American Indians in the Midwest to attack our settlers. They're interrupting our trade routes, taking our merchant ships. They want a rematch. And in turn, Madison says he has no choice, but his army's not ready. He sends them up to Canada to fight the British there. The British have basically whatever they want on the Eastern Seaboard, to the point they actually burned Washington to the ground. Think about that. Anybody who thinks that America is going through rough times now, picture a 5'3" president suffering episodes of epilepsy, staring at the White House by himself on fire, not knowing if his militia would come together, if his army was defeated forever, and if his wife was still alive. That is a bad moment. But the man with the great intellect, without the leadership ability, did something he didn't think he could do. He rallied a country. Our country realized it's time to get to action. Monroe becomes Secretary of War. He summons Andrew Jackson, who's been dying to get into this fight, but he was ignored by John Armstrong, the former Secretary of War. They start winning battles. They stop him in the Battle of Baltimore. The flag was still there. Fort McHenry survives, and setting up the ultimate rematch of the Battle of New Orleans. So our response to the burning of Washington not only got the British off our back forever, we defeated the number one army that just defeated Napoleon in under 2 hours. And even though the war was technically over in the Battle of New Orleans, the message was sent. They were going to win that war. We found documentation. If they won the war, they were going to keep, they were going to prove we had no right to buy it from the French. And they flipped it for without their power. And they were going to use international law to hold on to it. We would not be the country we are today. So that was a sixth crucial moment. So we responded. You know, and I think about John Quincy Adams. He goes back to Congress after being president and pretty much, not an effective president. And he figures his cause. Slavery's got to go. And he says it's got to be freedom for all. And we go through his writings and the way he harassed the Southern Democratic leaders to give up slaves and tell them about how we can never live up to our Constitution as long as this institution is in place. You know who was observing him at the time? Abraham Lincoln. He mentored Abraham Lincoln. Lincoln was sat right behind him in the House. I did a special on this for Fox Nation. You'll see it all. They still have the couch when John Quincy Adams actually died. So he was the conscience of our country. I didn't pick out all the other things he did. And I think about, as I mentioned, the Boston Massacre last time, I'm also thinking about George Washington. He almost loses everything in the Battle of New York. And then he quickly realizes, I can never square off with the British again. So I did a whole chapter how he changes his tactics, where by not losing, we can win. We'll pick our spots. We'll wear them out. We'll wear them down. We'll build up. We'll learn. We'll get intelligence, and we'll win. He never was taught that. He came up with that, along with some help from some Prussian officers that came by who understood our cause. And that's another one that I wanted to make sure to include, and possibly the one that very few people know about is Shays' Rebellion. Articles of Confederation were controlling this country. I feel ridiculous talking about the law to you, Mark, but
1: no, that's good.
2: I'm a non-lawyer. Shays' Rebellion, Daniel Shays is a war hero, such a war hero that Lafayette gave him a sword and said, man, you're a heck of a fighter. So he retires, gets his plot of land, and wants to be a farmer. And the Articles of Confederation are loosely, basically kept as 13 separate countries. And when these farmers were no longer represented, when they were charged taxes they couldn't pay, and when crops didn't come in, they were put in jail, they started to riot and stand up and fight. And finally, at one point, they got together, these former Revolutionary War heroes, and they were shot and they were attacked, and they called it a rebellion. They put down an insurrection. When word got to Madison and Jefferson, they quickly went to Washington, and they said, this whole thing's going to fall apart. You have a Daniel Shays who had to pick up a gun to be heard. That's why we fought this war. And Washington was reluctant. I'm out. I'm done. He's like, no, we need a constitutional convention. We need a constitution. So that's why I thought that was a prolific time that not many people pay attention to, because it got Washington's attention because of Daniel Shays, who was wrongly accused of insurrection when all he wanted was justice.
1: Mm-hmm. Now, Shays' rebellion is very, very important. And I never learned these things in school. You know, you learn these things very superficially, and then you get older, you get our age, and you really want to dig in. Did you learn these things in school?
2: I had some fantastic teachers, but not like this. I had one day of the War of 1812, but I've been fascinated by it. I would go, excuse me, that is the war we got the national anthem. I would be like, wait, would they burn Washington to the ground? What do we do? And I remember thinking, well, it doesn't matter. It was a draw. It was an insignificant war. That was not an insignificant war. And, you know, the thing is, too, when we were at Mount Vernon, what I think is so important, and the first person that did this for me was David McCullough. He makes the Founding Fathers people, because they were. He talked about Jefferson having reddish hair and being tall. He talked about him being insecure and speaking, and George Washington always having us being self-conscious by not having the education he needed, and constantly in pain with his dental issues. And I go, wait, I always thought these guys just on Mount Rushmore never had any problems, walked on water. Mm-hmm. But when you see them as human beings, and then when I did the spy book and you see them, Washington writing to his spies, they had the same issues we had. They had egos. People weren't getting enough credit. These guys weren't being, you know, there was a lack of communication. I go, wait, these are human beings who just wanted more, you know, and just thought that life could be more than what they had. And they just are extraordinary. You know, we see extraordinary people in our time. George, President anointed some today, some scientific leaders like Elon Musk. You know, we had them all together, educated in a certain way, had the same passion for different philosophers and economists, and had that sense of, I can do it. I'll figure out a way. And I just want to reclaim that and let everybody know these were people. They made mistakes. They had their doubts, but they had a vision. And I just think we owe it to that vision, their risk. I mean, they gave it up. That's what I did to my dedication. All those faceless, nameless people that fought in that Revolutionary War, in those early wars, they picked up the gun because they were told to. They fought in a war they didn't think could succeed, but they wanted the shot. And we know the Founding Fathers. We know the big generals. We know the Hamiltons and the Monroes and what they did at war. And we should. But the people that we'll never know, I just want to show them the respect. I mean, to take up a gun, give up your farm, and just fight and leave your family, and then die fighting the number one fighting force in the world. Little did they know how it would turn out.
1: The book is, see, I told you folks, very sharp guy. See, I have a different approach to interviewing than most people. I let them talk. And people will let, and they will reveal themselves as really smart, very interesting, compelling, intriguing, or they won't. And you are all those things, which is a good thing, Brian. In other words, compelling, intriguing, and so forth, and substantive, and all those things. And this is a great book, Uniting the States, Six Crucial Moments That Forged the American Miracle. And we need a period of inspiration. We really do. It's so negative out there. And I'm not talking about psychologically. There are real negative things going on. Don't you think, Brian? I mean, with the Marxists and the Islamists and the marching in the street for Hamas on October 7th. And you go, what the hell is going on, right?
2: It is maddening. If you told me, you know, we're celebrating 25 years since the 9/11 attacks, now with Hamas and Hezbollah flags in New York City, are you crazy? Mm-hmm. Jews feeling unsafe walking the streets, are you nuts? a mayor who basically, all you have to do is look at his video from before he was mayor, you know exactly where he stood. And the most damning thing I saw was October 8th protests 3 years ago. Wait, you're protesting against Israel the day after they were attacked? Is there a master script out here? Is someone orchestrating all of this? You really think this is impromptu? I mean, I ask you, Mark, millions of people died on the hand of Assad in Syria. Millions. Like barrel bombs from the Russians. Were there any protests in the streets? Was there a push? Why is America not taking action? No, nobody cared. They just wiped out all those Iranians in January of this year. No protest. A few Iranian nationals were upset about it. No protests. But Israel, fighting for survival, who fought in a more sanitary way than even we did in Ramallah and Fallujah and Mosul in Gaza. That's a fact. John Spencer will tell you. Jack Keane just got back from the region. And they're being criticized for fighting our enemies. Let me ask you, when's the last time Israel had a problem with Jordan, Egypt, UAE, Qatar, Kuwait? Mm-hmm. Qatar is dicey, but you know, there's no war there. But what's happened is when they're attacked, they will attack and they will win. And they will make sure of it. How long would we tolerate Canada being a hostile nation to us and a terror group in Mexico being hostile to us? How long, if you're president of the United States, how long could you say, I can stay in this office, keep America safe, and ignore that problem? And then when they bleed across the border to kill innocent people in the most horrific way possible, you better believe we would have attacked with vengeance. That's what we do. And that's what they do.
1: All right, brother. It's been a pleasure having you. The book is Uniting the States, Six Crucial Moments That Forged the American Miracle. You're going to love the book. And by an author who you're going to really love and do love. I mean, going to, how long have you been at Fox? 412 years?
2: 29.
1: Oh, you just missed the 30th?
2: Yeah, I didn't make the cut.
1: I was talking to Hannity. We were trying to figure out how long because I was a guest on Hannity and Combs all the time. And I said, how long ago was that? So I don't think it was more than 17,
2: like 26. Yeah, what? Well, if you're in Hannity and Combs, you have to be early. You were probably on right away.
1: Pretty early on, because Hannity heard me with Rush, and then he saw me on one CNN segment on the crossfire. He said, who the hell is that guy? Because I do like the debate. You know, I'm not going to debate podcasters, because that's a waste of time. But I will debate, you know, people over substantive stuff, people in real positions and so forth. And that's what I used to do. And that was a great show, Hannity and Combs. I really enjoyed it. And you do great shows too, my friend. I want to thank you. And good luck on the book. It comes out on Tuesday. Amazon.com, yep. Uniting the States, America. Grab it right now. God bless you. See you later. We'll be right back.
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4: So how are things? 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

0: I shouldn't feel very comfortable about that, I don't think, Mr. Producer. 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That's code Levin for up to 20% off. And if you happen to see a post-purchase survey, please be sure to mention that you heard about Cozy Earth right here on the Mark Levin Show. All right. How much time do we have, Rich? Oh, my goodness. We can slip in one. That's all I've got. Let's go to Margo, Burr Ridge, Illinois, the great WLS. We only have a short period of time. Go right ahead.
1: Hi, Mark. I know the books that can be to children what Brian's book can be to adults. It's called The Childhood of Famous Americans, and there are dozens of them, and they are just wonderful. And the children read them, and they mostly just talks about their childhoods because children are interested in other children. But it really makes the founders and all these others that they've written about so real. And most of them have
0: All right, Margo. Good call. I thank you. I'm sorry. And I would add any of Jack Levin's books on Amazon.com. They're just fantastic for children. He was very, very concerned about what might happen to this country. And if he were alive today, he'd say, oh, my God, I never thought it would be this bad. My mother, too. But he wrote and illustrated beautiful, beautiful books about certain founding events and so forth. Just Google Jack Levin, L-E-V-I-N, on Amazon, and you'll see. We salute our armed forces, police officers, firefighters, emergency personnel, ICE, and the Border Patrol. Thank you. Our truckers, yes. The men and women in Iran, the men and women in Ukraine, the men and women in Israel, and you, the American people, and you, the damnable New York Times, you're on my radar screen, you bastards. Your mistake. See you tomorrow.
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5: ABC News, I'm Stephanie Officer. Defense Secretary Pete Hegseth says the execution of Fort Hood shooter Nadal Hassan would take place via firing squad at Fort Hood and says it will be public. A Pentagon official confirms it'll be live streamed. Hassan was sentenced to death for the 2009 mass shooting at Fort Hood, Texas, which left 13 people dead and 32 wounded. ABC's Trevor Ault.
6: If this execution takes place in December, and Hegseth says it will, it would be the first public execution in the U.S. in some 90 years. And that defense official tells ABC News it will be live streamed.
5: Russia carrying out an intense attack on Ukraine. In the past 2 days, at least 63 Ukrainians have been killed. ABC's Ian Pannell.
7: A glide bomb exploding next to two PAC buses in eastern Ukraine. We think at least 30 people killed, 20 wounded, according to local officials, and rescuers there having to pour through what was left of the debris, trying to rescue those who'd been wounded and obviously carrying away the bodies of the dead.
5: The trip from Madrid, Spain to Dallas-Fort Worth was about 3 hours longer than usual because of a problem on board an American Airlines jumbo jet.
8: American Flight 37 was well into its 10-hour journey across the Atlantic when the crew declared an urgent but not emergency situation, telling controllers on the ground.
9: You have only two potties operating on board for American 37 Heavy.
10: You said only two potties, is that right?
9: That's affirmative.
8: The six others were out of service. The Boeing 777 had the 287 people on board landed at JFK. The issue was fixed. The flight arrived at DFW about 3 hours behind schedule. Jim Ryan, ABC News.
5: The World Health Organization says it needs more information on the suspected plague death of a Russian lab worker in Siberia. The organization says Russia has not provided enough info to conduct a full risk assessment. Now, President Trump says he has a call set up with President Putin, and the CDC is getting ready to start screening certain travelers. I'm Stephanie Officer, ABC News.
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14: 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Here's the forecast from the National Weather Service. Mainly clear overnight, low 45. Sunny Friday, high 64. Clear Friday night. There will be patchy fog in the morning, low 42. Saturday, sunny, high 68. 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
27: Down the kingdom's airspace and oil facilities with missile fire that has killed 3 people this week. This headline follows a report that the Houthis are attacking Aden's airport at the same time. We did hear in these last days news of a counteroffensive by the sovereign government headquartered in Aden against the Houthis, and initially I thought I saw positive reports. However, these headlines suggest the Houthis are either unintimidated or they have found a way to throw rockets into 2 airports that are critical for holding security in the Gulf. Bridget, a very good evening to you. Thank you for this. What do we know about the Houthis and the counteroffensive? Did they slug it off? Are they working around it? Where are the Houthis now on the road to Aden? Good evening to you.
28: Hi, John. So in the counteroffensive, which the forces of the Yemen's internationally recognized government launched with Saudi support on Monday, it looks like Yemeni forces have driven the Houthis back a little bit from Bab al-Mandeb, and it looks like there's fighting just outside of and around kind of the first city or town that you meet when you're traveling from Bab al-Mandeb, the Red Sea's southern choke point, north. So that was certainly a victory for Yemen's government forces, but it looks like since Monday, Tuesday, the momentum there has slowed down. Then you have inland a little bit of that crucial coastal territory, Yemeni highlands. And as you start traveling inland, there's more ongoing fighting. And then you reach kind of the capital city of that governorate that's in the southwestern corner. And there's really been heavy fighting around there. And unfortunately, it looks like the Houthis have made advances in the past days and week. And that's really important because they have most of that city, which is the third largest city in Yemen, surrounded. These advances are starting to close the gap in the southern end, which had been controlled by Yemeni government forces. It looks like they're moving in there, which will isolate this city from southern Yemeni territory, which is held by the government. That will mean that the government can't resupply the city or the forces in and around that area. It will cut off civilian access. So that will be really detrimental if the Houthis manage to seize all of that and then hold it. I have to stress that all of that fighting is still, ongoing and very contentious.
27: Yes, fog of war. What do we know about the counteroffensive forces? What makes it up and what equipment do they have? And do they have air power? What are they?
28: So these are a range of, you have Yemeni government forces, and then you have some aligned armed groups, militias. There are a few main ones fighting in this area. One being the Yemeni armed forces are fighting kind of around this capital city with what they call the popular resistance. This is local fighters pulled from tribal forces, other things, not regular army fighters, but fighting with the armed forces. Then on the coastal side, it looks like the advance is being led by two armed groups that are aligned with the Yemeni government forces. And at this point, everybody, all of the major forces in Yemen are backed by Saudi Arabia. That was not the case last year, where some were backed by the UAE, some were backed by Saudi Arabia, but now Saudi Arabia has consolidated control over all of Yemen. In the north, or on more northern front lines, you have some Yemeni, different elements of Yemeni's armed forces fighting against the Houthis. And now the Yemeni armed forces are interesting. They've actually been expanding their use of drones, which they refer to as their air force. In earlier statements, early in kind of August, September, they would credit attacks to the air force. It wasn't always clear what was a Yemeni armed force drone or what was Saudi air power, because the airstrikes and the planes are Saudi. That's the Saudi-led coalition striking the Houthis in support of these Yemeni armed forces. And then their air power is drones.
27: What presence does Pakistan or Turkey have in this conflict? Are there advisors? Is there equipment coming?
28: So that's evolving a little bit at the moment. It looks like they're supporting Saudi Arabia with, Pakistan has some forces in Saudi Arabia. Turkey is sending defensive systems, likely advisors along with that. It appears that this is aimed at or primarily focused on defending Saudi Arabia, less so about supporting Yemeni operations in against the Houthis in Yemen.
27: The strike at the Aden airport and now the strike at the Riyadh airport, I presume that's being handled by the Houthis away from the battlefront, from back in the north, from Sana'a. And I'm also presuming they're using Iranian missiles. Is that correct? And what do we know about their targeting, that they can hit airports?
28: Their targeting has been accurate. The Saudi officials have acknowledged strikes at these airports, including and fatalities. The Houthis normally launch these attacks on Saudi Arabia, often from the northern territory that is kind of their strongholds territory that they've held for years, not what is being fought right now. Some of it is recent gains, or it's central and southern contested front lines. The attacks on Saudi Arabia airports are intended, both to pressure and concern Saudi civilians, but also kind of a strategy that they employed against Israel, where they want to deter or isolate Saudi Arabia, cause uncertainty for anyone traveling, any airlines, foreign countries that are traveling to Saudi Arabia, and kind of disincentivize or make it risky for these flights to continue. And it looks like that may be having some success today. I believe a few flights were either grounded or redirected. So this is kind of a campaign to isolate Saudi Arabia under the blockade that they claim to have enacted against Saudi Arabia in July. In Aden, their attacks are intended to isolate the Yemeni government forces, but particularly by attacking the airport, you'll harm or hinder the ability of Saudi Arabia and anyone else to deliver material support to the Yemeni armed forces via air. So I think the purpose of these attacks on airports is a little bit different in Yemen versus in Saudi Arabia, but the airports have proven to be valuable targets in both places.
27: Bridget Toomey for the Foundation for the Defense of Democracy is watching Fog of War here. Bridget, it's very good to be so careful about reminding us that the situation is moving very quickly and we're at least 8 hours behind always. A podcast of our conversation about chaos in Yemen, always available at Amazon, at Apple, Spotify, Spreaker, and other distinguished venues. I'm John Batchelor.
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0: I'm John Batchelor. I welcome Mary Anastasia O'Grady, the America's columnist with the Wall Street Journal editorial page. Venezuela. Mary, a very good evening to you. What I learn is the election long hoped for to follow up the removal of Maduro and the breaking of the apparatus of the narco-terrorism that have plagued the people of Venezuela. That election may come in 2027. Your new column, however, suggests that that is later rather than sooner, because the question here is the country recovering from twin earthquakes that were extremely damaging and remain unsolved, and years of depredations visited by the narco-terrorism headed by Maduro and before him Chavez. We're waiting for democracy. In the meantime, oil is flowing. So the question is, what is the Trump administration's plan? Good evening to you, Mary.
1: Good evening, John. Well, Venezuelans are still hopeful. Let's remember that a year ago, Nicolas Maduro was the dictator. Delcy Rodriguez was the deputy dictator. And it looked like he would never leave power. And, of course, the Trump administration used the U.S. military to remove Maduro and to put Rodriguez as the top dictator in the land. The Trump administration says it's now running Venezuela. And its proposal is that what you need in Venezuela is to stabilize and get the economy, basically the oil economy, which is the main driver of the economy, up and running. You need investment to come back in. You need oil production to go back up. And that actually is consistent with what the U.S. needs, which is lots of oil, because to bring down the price of oil. So the U.S. is putting a lot of focus on somehow restoring growth to the oil industry in Venezuela. Side by side with that, they're also talking about political reform. So they formed a negotiating table between the existing dictatorship and the opposition, in which they're negotiating new members of and a new Supreme Court that would be independent and have integrity and be a solid Supreme Court, not the one that you've had for the last 20 years, which is completely politicized. Once they do that, then they say they're going to form an electoral council, which would be the body that would oversee the elections. So these are the two projects that they're working on. The elections then would be rescheduled sometime into next year. Right now, people are talking about May. Some people are talking about July to coincide with the July election that the opposition won in 2024. But until we get the either one of those things accomplished, which is that you get serious investment into the oil business, or alongside of that, you get these new institutions, the dictatorship stays in place. And you still have 324 political prisoners. You have another two dozen or so that are under house arrest, what they call restricted freedom. And you still have a lot of repression in the country. So this is why people are a little bit uncomfortable with this prognosis that somehow next year things are going to be rosy, even though they're not so good right now.
0: There is an elected president. There is an elected vice president. 2024 was the election. It was approved by the U.S. at the time. And they're told indefinitely to wait. Are they part of the decision-making, Ms. Machado and Mr. Gutierrez, Gonzalez?
1: Well, let's remember that, yes, there is was an election in 2024. Yes, Edmundo Gonzalez won that election, and he only was in that position because Maria Corina Machado was prohibited from running. But anyway, he did win that election. And, you know, conceivably, you could say he won the election, we're putting him in office. But that's not what they're doing. They're saying they need to have new elections. Both sides are saying we want new elections. The question is, when will you hold those new elections? And the leading candidate in the country would be Maria Corina Machado.
0: Right.
1: And she, of course, was in hiding in Venezuela. Then she left Venezuela to go to Oslo to pick up a Nobel Peace Prize. And now she's trying to return to the country. and the U.S. won't let her go back. And again, this goes to the point of stability. The U.S. is saying, the Trump administration is saying, we need stability in the country before we move on to the political freedoms that the opposition wants. So how to get stability? First, we need to restore the oil industry so that it's pumping more oil, because right now it's less than a million barrels a day. And in 1998, before Chavez came along, it was 3.4 million barrels a day. So it's desperately underperforming what it's capable of. We need to fix that. And alongside of that, we need to make reforms in the political system, as I mentioned before, a new Supreme Court and a new electoral body. They want to do those two things first. The problem is sort of a sequencing problem in that the oil

0: Father Jorge. Is that what they're told? And they're told to accept that.
1: Well, that's one way of putting it. I mean, the fact of the matter is, I don't know who's going to sign the contract, but the fact of the matter is, if you go in right now, you're making a contract with the dictatorship. And the opposition says the dictatorship is illegitimate. Therefore, how can any investor feel secure about the contract that they're signing? And on top of that, what are the terms of those contracts? They're not transparent. They're completely shrouded in the secrecy of a dictatorship. And that's very disconcerting for a lot of investors who want, you know, an open bidding process. They don't want to be asked for favors in return for sweetheart deals or any, they don't want any shady business. They want everything. And, you know, in the United States, we have something called the Foreign Corrupt Practices Act. And if companies don't abide by that, they can be legally liable in the U.S., even if the country that they made the deal with is fine with the corruption. So companies, American companies especially, in order to feel secure in the investments that they're making, they need, as I say, they need transparency. Right. They need a competitive open bidding process. And they cannot provide any special favors to kickbacks or whatever to the government. So it's a very shady environment that they're being asked to go in and make commitments. And a lot of them are, they showed up to this oil and gas conference in Caracas 2 weeks ago. They're putting on a brave face when they sit down with Donald Trump in front of a camera. But I think they're uncomfortable with the fact that this regime is not legitimate.
0: Mary Anastasia Grady, writing a column for the Wall Street Journal editorial page on Venezuela, Questions to be Answered. Podcast of our conversation about Venezuela's future available at Amazon, at Apple, at Spotify, at Spreaker, and other distinguished venues. I'm John Batchelor.
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1: Russian money has been laundered through Trump-branded real estate, and the other is through sex, really. And there have been reports on that. I've heard them firsthand from people in the Russian mafia myself, but never have they been firmly established enough so that I felt that you could say this definitely happened.
2: American compromise in this instance, though, is to move the story along. Every time Vladimir Putin's name comes up in reporting about Donald Trump, there's a suggestion by reporters of all the networks, it's not particular to one partisanship or other, that Mr. Trump is acting or speaking or moving policy oddly when it comes to Vladimir Putin. I don't judge this. I just hear it. It's not something I'm comfortable with because I'm not the reporter you are. I just talk to people who've written reports. But what is the general understanding by your colleagues about Mr. Trump's approach to Vladimir Putin? Because it is generally said you don't make friends with your friends. You make friends with your enemies, or you approach your enemies in a fashion in which you can win them over, not bare your teeth. So is there something unusual about Mr. Trump's approach to Vladimir Putin?
1: Well, I think of him as, to me, a lot of this smacks of the mafia, and it was the Russian mafia that started laundering millions and millions of dollars through Trump real estate back in 1984. And they did, if you look at Trump's career, you find that he was really a lousy, lousy businessman. I mean, he had six casinos in Atlantic City because the casino, supposedly the house had the advantage, but he went bankrupt six times and the Russians came to his aid again and again and again. So he is deeply indebted to the Russians. And, that means they have, information in their hands that could be devastating to him. And it's, so far, they've not used it. But one of the things about kompromat is it's only valuable until it's used, when it's not used. As soon as it's exposed, it loses all its value. And with Trump, it has not come out yet, at least nothing formally has.
2: The example used within these last days that puzzled me, it was said Mr. Trump and the Trump administration are worried about the price of fuel, energy, chiefly diesel, but all energy products. And for some time, it's been assumed that the reason the price of energy is at risk is because of Iran. And Iran is supported by Russia and China. That's part of the axis of resistance, so-called, the Eurasian revisionist states. And that yet there was a suggestion now that it's not the wars in Iran or the war in Ukraine that's causing it. It's Mr. Zelensky causing the high price of diesel, said Mr. Trump. I'm characterizing how it was presented, that he's attacking the refineries of Russia, and that's causing the Americans to pay more at the pump. That's, Craig, that's not arguing. That's completely upside down. It makes no sense whatsoever.
1: Absolutely, but it's an argument that Vladimir Putin would love. That blame everything on Zelensky. I mean, clearly, though, I mean, we've all seen the war in Iran take its place and the way the Strait of Hormuz was immediately shut off. That was something anyone could have predicted. I first covered Iran more than 35 years ago, and the first thing you learn is they have a chokehold on the Strait of Hormuz, and about 20% of all the world's oil goes through there. That, I mean, and that is what gave them asymmetric power over Trump.
2: What is to be done? If we have a president who's compromised by the Russians, would it look different than it does now?
1: No, I mean, he is compromised by the Russians. I mean, whether it's merely the financial information they have on him, they could release stuff. And to be honest, I've reported an awful lot of it in my books, and it has some effect, but it doesn't really move the needle in terms of getting him out of office. I mean, that's part of where Trump has been very successful is that he's removed so many of the guardrails, so many of the accountability mechanisms, the checks and balances. When he first took office this term, he immediately got rid of the 17

0: inspectors generals who are supposed to oversee corruption and so forth in each of the many federal agencies. That's one thing he's really, really good at, is making sure he doesn't get caught.
1: It is said that the president has invited Vladimir Putin to the G20 meeting in Florida, I believe at his home or something like Mar-a-Lago. It's hard to believe, but that's the report. Does that make sense about compromise? You would invite a man who's been accused as a war criminal by previous president and by other voices in the world to come to Florida to walk and talk with the American citizens there?
0: I think it does. I mean, I think what you're seeing is that he is sort of exculpating Putin from every crime he's ever had and inviting us to join in. I mean, it's also, you know, even if you go back to the pre-Putin era, the KGB and its successors, their greatest aim was to destroy NATO. That is what Putin wants more than anything in the world. And it is now hanging by a thread. I mean, we see both. This is a time when both Putin and Trump seem to be facing potentially existential crises. Trump may lose a whole bunch of power, assuming the Democrats, there's a Democratic wave in the midterms. And Putin is losing the war with Ukraine. And it's coming to a and Ukraine has really redefined warfare with its unbelievable drone strategy. So Putin is at a point when there's a lot of talk. He may test things further in terms of the NATO alliance by going in to Estonia or Latvia. There were Russian drones that exploded at the airport in Leipzig, Germany. And any attack like that may well trigger a response from NATO, at which point you have to wonder, gee, will Donald Trump stay with NATO or not? And I think he won't.
1: What are you watching for? We have 30 seconds. What are you watching for Trump? What would move the story one way or the other for you? Either he is under the Kremlin's power or he isn't. Is there one thing we should watch?
0: Well, an attack by Putin into Estonia, Germany, Poland, or whatever. There's also the Russian exclave of Kaliningrad. Yeah. So there's a lot of it, and that is key to Russia having a place in the Baltic. The port of St. Petersburg freezes over in the winter. That is their one remaining port. And otherwise, their navy is kind of worthless because they're losing it in the Black Sea against Ukraine.
1: 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I'm John Batchelor.
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0: I'm John Batchelor. I welcome Ivana Stradner with Foundation for the Defense of Democracy as my guide on the Western Balkans, but at the same time, Ivana allows me to look into Russia, and her reporting is very carefully built upon one fact, and one fact that begins everything else, all the tragedy. That is Vladimir Putin, the authoritarian in the Kremlin, who makes the tragedy we're about to recount possible, because he is the dictator who does not care for his own people. He cares for himself, his billions of dollars stored away, and for his fellow authoritarians. There are many words for them. There are many names for them. I wanted to establish, because Ivana has written about the most recent election, this is not a democracy. It is the dictator's will that it looks like a democracy. He believes that that makes him acceptable in parts of the world, such as Florida, where we're told the President of the United States has invited Vladimir Putin, the dictator of Russia, to attend the G20. Before Mr. Putin gets there, however, we have to deal with a story that is very difficult to see. And Ivana will tell us what we can know right now about the plague, the pneumonic plague. Ivana, a very good evening to you. Putin is responsible. Putin is responsible for all the tragedy of Russia in Ukraine, back home, and in a lab somewhere in distant Siberia. What do we know so far that we can count on? Good evening to you, Ivana.
1: Good evening. Thank you very much for inviting me. So basically, we don't know much. We only know that a technician in Russia's Irkutsk Research and the Plague Institute has died of pneumonia of unknown etiology. And basically, almost 200 people were under medical observation at a hospital. There are some reports that maybe the second person has also died, but the Russian a health watchdog actually denied something like that. But here is something very interesting. Moscow says, you know, there is no evidence of plague and advise everyone to ignore the rumors. But if they have nothing to hide, then why are they so mysterious about this? And I want to emphasize something very interesting, which is in a country, as you said, authoritarian country, where information cannot be shared easily, everything is under the control of the Kremlin. No wonder why we know very little about that. But an interesting fact, in June, Russia's Ministry of Defense accused the United States for who knows how many times of operating bioweapons program, with an interesting fact accusing the U.S. specifically to have a bioweapon program in Ukraine related to the plague. And they said that we run over there, you know, an institute related to anti-plague. And to me, it's an interesting timing. I'm not trying to put out there any conspiracy theory, but in theory, they love to always, you know, put blame on the United States, because to understand the questions now surrounding Irkutsk, it is worth remembering that Russia has been asking a much darker question, basically, how can disease be turned into a weapon? And I like to bring a little bit of history. By 1922, the Soviet Union was basically doing research and manufacturing biological weapons, with plague emerging as a weapon of particular interest. Another fact is that in 1937, the deputy director of a Soviet military biological institute also died after contracting plague during research. All you have to do is to go online and to see the book written by Ken Alibek during the Cold War. He's a former deputy director of the program in the Soviet Union, who defected later to the United States. He said that the Soviet Union maintained roughly 20 tons of plague and sought to make it even more deadly through genetic engineering. Of course, you know, Russia signs Biological Weapons Convention, but it's just a piece of paper worth nothing. And meanwhile, Russian officially ended Soviet offensive bioweapon program in 1992, but I don't believe that that's actually out there, that it stopped, because that's a powerful weapon that Putin can always use as a plausible deniability. But Russia never loves to answer, you know, its own questions about bioweapon program. They love to always put the blame on the United States. So, and this latest accusation in June, this is really nothing new. Because if you go back to the Cold War, there was a special operation called Denver, where they basically accused the United States of engineering, specifically the CIA and the Pentagon, HIV, AIDS, and to spreading that across Africa. Surprise, surprise, during COVID-19, Russian officials had a similar statements accusing the United States of using biolabs in former Soviet republics to develop pathogens. And of course, in 2022, they also said they accused the United States of actual monkeypox outbreak back then. So this is really, really, really nothing new. You can go back all the way to Syria to see like how Russia has been accusing the United States and the United Kingdom of operating chemical weapons. And to me, the interesting thing is, like, I was listening to one Russian officials who basically claimed how the United States was developing migratory birds to deliver bioweapons to Russia. Look, I don't have a PhD in biology, but I do know that if you train migratory birds to deliver bioweapons, they have to come back, right? So why would we train migratory birds, poisonous, to go to Russia and then to come back? But anyway, put that aside, that irony, all you also have to look at Chernobyl and how Russia was very secret about that. The world didn't even know for several days what was going on. And this is why I'm concerned today. I'm not an epidemiologist. I don't know what is the out there from a medical perspective, this whole thing. But I do know one thing. In the environment such as Russia, where information is absolutely guarded, how can we know what is true and what is not true? And this is precisely why the Trump administration should press Russia to, so we can send our teams to go there and investigate. The last thing that we know, the last thing that we want is to have another plague outbreak. And this is precisely why this is a matter of national security.
0: The fact it's Irkutsk alarmed me. Why would you put a lab in Irkutsk unless, of course, you were concerned about an outbreak of pathogens that could reach the large cities? Irkutsk is about as remote as Siberia can become. And what is a lab, a 28-year-old, a healthy 28-year-old, doing with microorganisms that can be suspect as pneumonic plague? What this describes something sinister, not something benign. Do you agree?
1: Absolutely. I mean, as I said, even though Russia claims, you know, that they are not operating offensive bioweapons program, we already saw what Putin did in the United Kingdom using, right, actually, pathogens, how Navalny was killed. We already saw reports about, you know, frogs, etc. Like, this is so KGB style that it can always use as a plausible deniability, and living in that paranoid world where they believe that the United States is operating bioweapons specifically to target what they like to call the Slavic population. And as I said, it's exactly the same narrative that they were doing during the Cold War.
0: Ivana Stradner of FTD, podcast always ready at Amazon, at Apple, at Spotify, at Spreaker, and other distinguished venues. I'm John Batchelor.
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13: ABC News, I'm Stephanie Officer. New charges against former Venezuelan President Nicolas Maduro and his wife Celia Flores unsealed in a New York federal court. Prosecutors now accuse the pair of conspiring to torture Venezuelans and Americans held in prisons. Maduro and Flores have already entered not guilty pleas to drug trafficking charges in federal court. ABC's Aaron Katursky with more on the status of the three Americans named in the indictment.
14: They've all been released, including one who was let go just days after Maduro's ouster by the U.S. military. And Maduro's lawyer tells us the former president denies all the new charges.
13: Hurricane Isaias is now a Category 2 storm, packing 100-mile-an-hour winds. And it's headed for the Gulf states. ABC News meteorologist Lee Goldberg.
15: The hurricane warnings from Biloxi over to Panama City. Conditions going downhill fast tomorrow. The worst late day, evening, and into tomorrow night. Big winds, flash flooding. It'll be remembered for tornadoes, too, especially the panhandle into Florida.
13: This is ABC News. Police are investigating after a congressional candidate in Arizona says she was sexually assaulted in August while she was out fixing her campaign signs.
16: Bernadette Green Placentia is a Democrat running for Arizona's 8th congressional district. She says she was repairing a campaign sign in Sun City, Arizona in August when she was hit in the head, went unconscious, and was raped, telling ABC 15 in Phoenix.
17: You know, I look back and it's like, why didn't I go to the hospital? Why, you know? I'd always consider myself a strong person, and so I was embarrassed.
16: Maricopa County Sheriff's investigators are working the case. Initially, at least, evidence was limited when they interviewed Green Placentia. She said she could not remember what the men looked like and had showered several times after the attack. Alex Stone, ABC News.
13: The World Health Organization says Russia has not provided enough information on the suspected plague death of a Russian lab worker to conduct a full risk assessment. I'm Stephanie Officer, ABC News.
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22: 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Here's the forecast from the National Weather Service. Mainly clear overnight, low 45. Sunny Friday, high 64. Clear Friday night. There will be patchy fog in the morning, low 42. Saturday, sunny, high 68. 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

0: I'm John Batchelor. This is the New World Report. Spectacular news. Professor Evan Ellis of the U.S. Army War College joins me to explain the surprise, the scale of it, and the meaning of it throughout the Americas. In the first round voting in Brazil, Flavio Bolsonaro, son of the previous president, outpolled Lula da Silva, three times president of Brazil. That was not supposed to happen. So like markets everywhere, the surprise is the news. Professor, a very good day to you. We prepared for a first round where the two candidates, Bolsonaro and da Silva, would emerge for a showdown on the 25th of this month. But it was supposed to be Lula 1, Flavio 2. What happened, Evan? Good day to you.
1: Good day to you, John. Well, a couple things that happened. As often occurs, it appears that pollsters underestimated the right-wing component. The people oftentimes who are going to vote right of center don't want to tell that to the perceived left of center pollsters. So it looked like going in, the pollsters indicated that Lula was going to win by about 2 points. In the end, Flavio won by about 2 points, 47% to 45%. So that still goes to round two on October 25th, but that's looking much better for Flavio Bolsonaro. But I should also say that beyond just Flavio Bolsonaro himself, there were elections for governors and Congress. About the entire lower house of the Congress and two-thirds of the upper house of the Congress were elected. And Bolsonaro's Liberal Party did exceptionally well. As a matter of fact, they doubled their representation in the Senate. They did very, very well in the lower house. They captured a number of important governorships. And four members of the Bolsonaro clan, including Jair Bolsonaro's wife, Michelle, had won positions. And so it appears that in addition to just Flavio Bolsonaro, that there's a clear kind of sentiment that voters are tiring of the left and Lula and the PT. And actually, so it's a strong endorsement and an indication that if Flavio Bolsonaro does win, that he also will have a relatively strong backing within the Brazilian system, and especially the Congress for implementing some sort of agenda.
0: The Bolsonaros, it's a very large, active, and aggressive family. It's been described to me as a clan. I think of it as the Kennedys of Brazil because there's so many of them, and I don't have a scorecard that can fill in all the details. However, not only are there a lot of Bolsonaros, there are a lot of them now involved in the government. There are brothers, and then there's the third wife. The first two wives count because they're the mothers of the brothers. Let's begin with the third wife, who I'm told is the most dynamic campaigner of the family. Her name is Michelle. She's 26 or 27 years younger than Jair Bolsonaro, who's very ill and at home, and she cares for him. At the same time, I'm told that she is an evangelical Christian and keen on her faith and talks of it often in terms of policy. What is to be done? What is striking, I'm told, about this, because an evangelical Christian candidate in the United States would be only remarkable in part of the profile, not a surprise. What's remarkable is that Brazil is a heavily Roman Catholic country, and evangelicals are relatively new, and yet there is

0: no resistance to Michelle coming from an outside faction. I hope I've stated all this correctly because I've learned it in the last several days. Michelle is also said to be a terrific campaigner and already whispers about presidential ambitions. What to make of Michelle, the third wife? Is she a surrogate for Jair, or is this a completely new show?
1: Well, John, my sense is that she's both a surrogate and her own person. On the one hand, obviously, there's a long tradition in Latin American and other politics where the wife or widow, she continues to be the wife in this case, takes on the political legacy of the husband. So there's certainly that effect. But she also is she's a person that people have been able to empathize. And in many ways, she just with a strong personality and it's reputed good organizational skills has also been kind of very, very active in trying to take that legacy forward in her own way. So I think certainly there is a political future for her. And of course, her relationship with Flavio and some of the other Bolsonaro children has not always been the best, but in the end, she rallied them all together. Another interesting factor you alluded to, given that, she has been very clear about her evangelicalism, but it is new, but it's not that new in Latin America. For the past really 20 or 30 years, what you've actually seen is in traditionally Roman Catholic cultures that Protestant evangelicalism, especially among the poor, has been gaining in force. And so when one looked at what happened with the voters here, it was interesting to see that the evangelical base stayed strong for the Bolsonaros. They won the vast majority of that. And yet the traditional Catholic base that had been strongly in support of Lula and the PT, it actually eroded. I think they lost about 10% from the Catholics. And so in many ways, there's two stories. One is, again, Lula and the PT's loss of support among those traditional Catholics, but also in many ways the shift that you see. And if you think about what we would call the MAGA in the United States, it's a very similar story in which you have in Brazil that the evangelical movement has come in many ways to represent those people who see themselves as part of kind of a traditional conservative culture, agriculturalists, people who believe in gun ownership and things like that, who believe that Brazil's leftist politics under Lula now for 18 of the past 24 years has gotten away from the culture that they believe was the bedrock of their faith and their values.
0: Other brothers. One, I believe, lives in the United States. I apologize. I don't have the names all written down. And three of them are elected to the legislature. What is significant to me is that they're very active in support of their father, which makes it a very attractive story to tell. I mean, really, when you have a team all pulling in one direction and the third wife being the colorful one, you've got terrific. It's a television miniseries. I mean, it could be a maximum series. So of the brothers, is there one more significant than the other in this moment?
1: Yeah. Well, certainly one of the others that stands out is Eduardo Bolsonaro. But he has been, as you alluded to, in the United States, he had been very active in trying to get the U.S. to help and put more pressure for the release from prison of Jair Bolsonaro. And many people had actually, Lula tried to implicate him in bringing down the sanctions on the United States because of that. But as you point out, each of the Bolsonaros is their own character. And in many ways, it's a bit like the Kennedys, but it's also a bit like the Trump family, where you see people who are each very different in their own right, and yet at the same time, each member of the clan in their own way is supporting and also taking advantage of the legacy of Jair Bolsonaro. So, and I think that will continue to be important going forward. Not only how the Bolsonaros take this forward and press forward for things like amnesty for their father, which seems possible now, especially with the number of sympathetic persons that they have in the Senate that they would need to potentially change laws and even impeach some of the Supreme Court justices, such as De Moraes, responsible for this lawfare campaign against their father. But some of the ways in which this could lead them to implement other broad-ranging changes, leveraging their liberal party and leveraging some of what is called the Central, the centrist party, who, if the Bolsonaros come to power, may shift from collaborating with the PT and Lula to collaborating with the Bolsonaros in this very different new era.
0: The stock market is rallying, and there are lots of boosting remarks. All of a sudden, a Bolsonaro wave has turned up that didn't exist before. Does this mean the Central is okay with Flavio as president?
1: Well, Flavio representing the right has always been seen as a good thing for business. So his legislative agenda, to the extent that he's put out one, is emphasized things like making things easier for business, reducing taxes. Again, it's a very pro private enterprise. And so from a attracting business standpoint, and frankly, from the standpoint of those who think that getting rid of Lula will also reduce some of the trade tensions with President Trump, that was interpreted as very good news for the stock market, but also good news. There was a rally around the Brazilian real. As a matter of fact, I think it was up like 4 percentage points. Again, with that expectation that aside from any particular policies, although, again, with the amount of legislative support that there could be and the support of the Central, it seems to be from a U.S. standpoint and from just kind of the pro-business orientation of the Liberal Party to be something that could be good. And we have to remember that the Brazilian economy has been just sputtering along. Projected growth this year has been reduced by a fraction. It's now expected to be only 1.4%. Brazil has an enormous fiscal crisis. Lula has been ratcheting up spending, trying to win this election, including increasing payments for the cash transfer program, Bolsa Família. So at the end of the day, a Liberal Party victory, a Bolsonaro victory, would probably mean relatively good business policies and the possibility of working more closely with the United States also in business, while probably continuing to work with the PRC and things like soy exports and iron and ports and other areas.
0: One more detail, and there's much to say, but this one came up. Flavio is said to be a completely different personality than his father. A moderate is a word used, which is surprising for the Bolsonaro family. A man who is not a flamethrower. Is that accurate?
1: Well, certainly his style, he's a bit more soft-spoken. He's some people would say he's not quite as charismatic, but I think a more fair interpretation would be, again, he tends to be a little bit less acerbic. He tends to be a little bit less, a little bit less confrontational in the way that he does things. Now, it remains to be seen, how he would be. Matter of fact, those things could actually be very positive in terms of his leadership within the government. If he's somebody who understands how to bring together coalitions and work with people. So what he's all about is a little bit less than clear, but certainly he is more of somebody who looks for ways of bringing people together, which, given the polarization in Brazil right now after this very difficult campaign, is probably a good thing for Brazil.
0: Let's rush to the polarization. Professor Evan Ellis, U.S. Army War College. This is the New World Report. I'm John Batchelor.
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0: I'm John Batchelor. Evan Ellis is here, and we're observing the surprise success for Flavio Bolsonaro in the first round. Why success? Because the other smaller parties now have all pledged loyalty to Flavio. They're all left right of center, so they're simpatico. The top for Lula is said to be where he is right now, and so we prepare for a transition, but Lula remains president, and he's got skills, and his friends have skills. Alexandre de Moraes and the Supreme Court being the first powerful institution. We can imagine anything, Evan. Do you expect some irregular procedure, some lawfare between now and the final round, or now in the inauguration?
1: Well, John, in my judgment, you've already seen a continuing lawfare by de Moraes and the others in the Brazilian Supreme Court and in court system. So I think it's fair to expect that we'll see more lawfare as well as more shifts from Lula to try to convince people that he is now different than what he has been previously. There's even some talk about Lula saying that he's going to name his current vice president, Geraldo Alckmin, as the next finance minister to try to essentially woo centrists. In terms of procedural things, it's probably too late at this point to do things like you saw in the run-up to the election, like disqualifying candidates, etc. I know that my Brazilian colleagues have been worried about what is possible in essentially the 3 weeks that we have between now and round two on October 25th.
0: Alexandre de Moraes has a bigger problem than Lula because he's implicated in an investigation that is criminal, I believe, having to do with a message left on his iPhone, the story goes, from the man who is now jailed as a fraud and a bunco artist with a bad bank. And the man who is now jailed asks de Moraes, shall I flee or shall I stay, which In terms of melodrama, that's pretty good, Evan. It means that there's going to be another shoe to fall. Is it falling?
1: Well, at the end of the day,

0: One of the founders, I believe, of the Sao Paulo Forum. I think he might be the only one left. This is the left of center compadres once upon a time. What did we learn from Lula da Silva's 3 terms so far? If this is his fade out, what is his significance?
1: Well, certainly, John, he redefined both politics in Brazil, in many ways had a strong, if also cautious, impact on the region. And so, as you pointed out, although...
0: We have 1 minute, Professor. 1 minute.
1: So the Sao Paulo Forum was one of the key places where people left us in Cuba and in Mexico and in Venezuela, you know, came together to coordinate. Although Brazil always followed a moderate path in terms of not actually trying to be what Hugo Chavez used to be in Venezuela, kind of leading the Latin American left. But also it was interesting in his first term, Lula tried to be fiscally moderate and lead an international coalition, but without actually being anti-U.S. Now that after he was imprisoned in 2019 and came back into power. This time around, he has been more radical. But it remains to be seen where he would go in a fourth term. But he is, for better or worse, he is definitely shaped Brazil these past 18, 24 years.
0: He's earned his rest in his hammock. Evan Ellis, New World Report. I'm John Batchelor.
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I'm John Batchelor. Professor Evan Ellis, U.S. Army War College, is here. We're commenting on the remains of the Americas following the surprise success of Flavio Bolsonaro in the largest economy, the largest state. I believe Brazil touches 10 of its neighbors on a border. We're off to one that it doesn't touch, but the other significant economy and culture in the Americas is Mexico. The professor's recently returned from Mexico, and we began

0: to explore some of the thoughts that he had about Mexico's economy and its strength right now under a president, Claudia Sheinbaum, who is a protege of the previous president commanding Morena, the master party, the party that controls everything, judgeships, sheriffs, governors, races, members of the legislature. Claudia Sheinbaum is said to be a follower of AMLO. However, Mexico has its own challenges, and chiefly we're looking at the security challenge along the border. Professor, in these last days, it's difficult to concentrate on too many things, but I did see one headline that needs explanation. U.S. Army tests counter-drone tech at Mexican border as cartel drone use rises. I thought, what? Cartel drone use? This is news to me. I missed it in the reporting. What does it mean, cartel drone use?
1: Well, John, the use of drones not only for surveillance and actually moving things like smuggling telephones into prisons or moving drugs and things across border, but also increasingly drones used in combat, the type of drones that you see adapted from places like Ukraine that are increasingly available on the market, not only from Chinese commercial companies like DJI, but also increasingly that you can acquire from places like Iran and elsewhere. And this has been a problem in certain countries in the region. Colombia has had an enormous drone problem with armed groups, and Mexico increasingly in places like Michoacán. It probably became highlighted as a threat in Mexico when just a couple months ago you had an incident where the U.S. actually had to shut down airspace near the border region around El Paso when cartels were using drones so much to basically patrol the frontier and in some cases even come across sometimes to drop packages on the U.S. side, for the U.S., this is becoming increasingly unacceptable, not only to be surveilled, but also because it raises certain challenges in terms of those combat drones. And indeed, in many cases, especially in Colombia, but also in Mexico, you have members of the cartels who are going over to Ukraine, in some cases going over to the Russian side to fight there and bring back the experience that they have with drone technology. So the latest news in all of this, this is something that U.S. Southern Command and U.S. Northern Command have been tracking with concern for quite some time. And of course, the U.S. Joint Task Force Southern Border, which was recently set up especially to look at the U.S. border issue. One of the things that they've started doing is trying to adapt commercial technologies to be able to counter some of these drones. There's a new program that's actually was published on open source called High Eagle to be able to help Mexico take out some of those cartel drones with the use of U.S. Long enduring drone technology. And of course, most recently it came out that in an exercise, a NORTHCOM exercise called Falcon Peak, they brought in a bunch of contractors like Anduril to be able to show what they could do with their new anti-drone capabilities. And so there was some demonstration of that, but it really just highlighted the way in which the U.S. is working together in security with the Sheinbaum government to try to deal with this drone threat, which, again, when you have a lot of money and you're a narco organization, you can buy all types of commercial and other capabilities. You can send people to places like Ukraine and learn from that in ways that threaten not only violence in Mexico, but also U.S. national security in the border region. So this is something that even as the U.S. looks at how we defend some of our critical sites, some of our own defense technology industrial base against what cartels or even the Chinese and others could do with drones. This is part of the new era of security and warfare that we are living in. And of course, the broader piece for a Mexico standpoint is, and this was what I wrote about in the article that I just published. After my trip to Mexico, which I called Mexico in the Middle, because in many ways Mexico is on the one hand trying to assert its independence from the U.S. and at the same time it is trying to cooperate in ways that prevent it from being essentially sanctioned or having bad relationships either in trade or security. So as we saw here, Mexico and the Sheinbaum government has been cooperating in drones. It has been cooperating on border security. It has been cooperating on extraditions. I think 176 So people have been extradited from Mexico to the United States. It's been trying to accommodate the United States on issues concerning trade. And so, for example, a couple months back, Mexico imposed a new tax of up to 50% on companies like China that were trying to invest in Mexico, but use it as a pass through to get into the U.S. market. So in many ways, part of the challenge for Sheinbaum being deeply left of center, but trying to cooperate enough on security, to cooperate enough on trade that Mexico maintains at least a functional positive relationship with its very important neighbor to the north, which at the end of the day still absorbs about 83% of all Mexican imports that come out of that country.
0: What does the fall of the House of Da Silva mean to Claudia Sheinbaum? The eminence grease of the left of center is now gone. Does that make AMLO the eminence grease, and does it change anything for her?
1: Well, at one level, you can say that this increases her international isolation. Now, with the right of center governments coming to power in Peru and in Colombia, and of course the continuation in Ecuador, and now with the prospect that Jair Bolsonaro would come to power. I'm sorry, that Flavio Bolsonaro would come to power, and Brazil would join the Shield of the Americas. This would leave Mexico, with the exception of tiny Uruguay and a few other smaller countries, is one of the last remaining major left of center countries in Latin America. Having said that, some of my Mexican friends have said somewhat snarkily that this is actually probably a good thing for Sheinbaum, because although Lula and she are both deeply leftist in different ways, she and Lula personally have never gotten along that well, and relationships have always been complicated. So in many ways, to be left alone as the last remaining leftist, to get Lula kind of off of the playing field, in many ways, although it will isolate her more, but also it rids her of an uncomfortable rival within the leftist movement in Latin America.
0: And so we can expect AMLO to speak up more now that they're, well, you use the word isolated, but this is Mexico. Do you expect more rhetoric from AMLO now that Da Silva is to be silenced?
1: Maybe not so much AMLO. It remains to be seen. When we think about Lula, in many ways, AMLO is kind of the remaining old guy, machine politician, kind of Chicago-style politician in Latin America. My sense is that right now AMLO is deeply concerned about the U.S. Dismantling the Morena movement, again, with the demands for example, the extradition of Ruben Rocha Moya, the governor of Sinaloa, who is implicated probably in a very credible way with involvement with narco cartels. So right now, I think the old guard, like AMLO in the Morena movement, is very concerned that under U.S. pressure, that essentially, for their narco involvement, a number of different governors and others would be essentially, publicly called out. And within Mexico, who is very aware of the narco ties of many of those governors, that, this could have a debilitating effect on Morena and the left itself. My sense is that AMLO occasionally speaks up, but he's been most comfortable in essentially allowing his acolyte, Claudia Sheinbaum, to continue to take the hits and navigate things and only really kind of speak out when he has to. So it's not clear for me whether AMLO will speak out more, but I suspect that when he sees that the old guard Mexican left equities are threatened, that he will pitch in for Sheinbaum from time to time.
0: Also on the left, although anarchically, Nicaragua, Managua, and Cuba, Havana, do you see them, the representatives in both those capitals, changing their style with the fall of the House of Da Silva?
1: Well, style or governments, this in many ways for me is a tale of three different leftist regimes, if we include Venezuela in it. But certainly right now, Cuba seems to be doubling down, although there was some indication Cuba was trying to accommodate the United States, negotiations with the grandson of Raul Castro, Raulito, and of course the implementation of a package of I think 176 different reforms. Now what you see in Cuba seems to be a declaration of enough is enough. There was a important interview that was made with their charge d'affaires in Washington, Lani Torres, basically saying that Cuba is not negotiating. Their deputy foreign minister just said that there's that Cuba will not negotiate changes in its political system, which may or may not be the case. to me, Marco Rubio and the Trump administration, it's impossible for me to see how the situation in Cuba will be allowed to be left to stand. And so I think Cuba, on the one hand, may be heading towards more difficult times ahead with the Trump administration. I think Nicaragua might be in a different way. Nicaragua, you see, increasingly isolated. Just a couple of days ago, our Deputy Secretary of State, Chris Landau, perhaps one of the brightest lights within the State Department, led a charge in the Organization of American States to basically a resolution calling for Nicaragua to release political prisoners, kind of clamping down on some of the repression that's been going on there. Nicaragua is now withdrawing from a Central America parliament organization that was set up in 1987 called Parlancen. Dominican Republic is talking about withdrawing its own embassy from Nicaragua. So I think in many ways what you see in the Nicaraguan case is kind of an increasing diplomatic isolation, but more of a multilateral approach. Again, my sense is that the Cuba situation will be addressed before the U.S. Focuses more on Nicaragua, but it's difficult also for me to believe that that's not coming. Maybe in the in the 2027 era, and of course Venezuela with Delcy Rodriguez with the relatively positive relationships that she's had with the Trump administration, and yet with the actual elected vice president of Mexico, Marina Kuria Machado, Edmundo Gonzalez, the actual de jure president, if you actually follow the 2024 elections, the question of this democracy deficit or democracy postponed in Venezuela, that where will this go between the U.S. cooperating on oil deals and the legitimately elected Venezuelan government trying to get to real elections, which President Trump, I think, just said again, is premature. And so how that plays out in Venezuela, whether that leads to instability or other things, I think again, for me, Cuba, Venezuela, and Nicaragua, it's the tale of three leftists, one may actually get amnesty and do quite well, and I suspect that the other two are heading slowly but certainly towards more difficult times.
0: Professor Evan Ellis, U.S. Army War College, The New World Report. We turn to a question of why is this happening? What's driving the sudden reversal of fortune of all these Sao Paulo Forum chief executives in command of their apparatus all these years, and now gone with the breeze? I'm John Batchelor.

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0: I'm John Betts with Professor Evan Ellis of the U.S. Army War College. A recent article, I read the smart British medium because they're so clever and they have angles that don't have electoral college votes attached to them, Evan. I like them a lot. They tend to all be from a couple of universities that are famous, and they tend to have extreme skills of reporting, and they tend to live with, you'd have to say, left-of-center politics their whole lives, recognizable. So they've been looking around for an explanation for what happened to the Sao Paulo Forum. It was there, and then now it's gone. And one explanation I'm really attracted to is that it's the mitigation of the USAID money by the second Trump term. This is denied by everybody who's asserting it at the same time. No, it can't be that. The idea that all that money was going into NGOs and people helping farmers get fertilizer, the sort of good works that USAID is capable of and has done over the years. I believe it doesn't exist in its old form, but the Secretary of State, Mr. Rubio, is in charge of the USAID. Do you like the idea that the NGOs depended upon the U.S., and when that money was uncertain, they lost their grip? It seems awfully neat.
1: Well, John, one of my very wise conservative friends snarkily remarked that although there's no cause and effect, it is interesting to see that the left has not won an election in Latin America since the U.S. did away with USAID, as well as the Sao Paulo Forum. And so it was long a criticism that a lot of that money going into largely left-of-center organizations for social causes and things like that was directly or indirectly contributing to the work of the left. And so people on the right, and especially in the United States, would say that you know, we were paying a lot of money to work against U.S. interests. Now, for me, you know, my sense has always been that there have been very good things that USAID long did in terms of you know, helping to meet basic educational and other needs. The question is whether there were certain other things that indirectly were working against U.S. interest in terms of the way those programs or what those programs were doing. So it's difficult to see cause and effect, but I think one can make a compelling case to say that taking away some of the money from left-of-center causes may have played a role. Yeah, but I think also other things are going on in Latin America. There's increasingly been a sense of the growth of public insecurity and in corruption, and that left-of-center governments were inadequate in bringing the people what they needed in terms of that public security, or a sense that previous leftist populist governments had fundamentally undermined democracy. If you look at Rafael Correa in Ecuador, if you look at the legacy of Evo Morales in Bolivia, and thus a desire to kind of get away from that by electing right-of-center governments. A certain fatigue with the left and some of the causes with Lula in Brazil. So I think there's been a sense, at least for the moment, that moving away from the left is what the people of the region right now want to try to respond to legitimate imperatives of security and economic growth. And I worry that if we don't show progress, that the U.S. and those right-of-center solutions can actually bring greater prosperity, just like happened in the early 2000s. You know, the next cycle could move back toward the left, another flow of what back then we called the pink tide. So I think we have a unique opportunity. Getting rid of the money going to leftist groups probably played some role that scholars will be debating about. But I also, it's important to recognize that there's also a broader sense in the region that the left just didn't do right by the people of the region in bringing prosperity and security that is, at the end, the core of what they need for, you know, for the politics of those countries.
0: We have 2 minutes, and so I go outside the Americas. Moscow, yes, but mostly Beijing. What does this mean for Beijing? Do they retreat from their aggression with cash? They have a cash weapon that they've used effectively these years. Or business as usual for them, no change. We have a couple of minutes.
1: John, my sense is that China is adapting, but it's certainly not out of the region in any way. So if

0: look at the places where the right is in power. For example, Argentina is still continuing to sell a lot of soy. It still continues to welcome the Chinese space base. And it's working with Chinese companies closely on lithium and other things. The same thing has occurred in Chile with Jose Antonio Kast, where Chile continues to export a lot of potassium nitrate and copper and work with the Chinese in lithium and in other areas. I suspect that even if Flavio Bolsonaro comes to Peru, he'll be selling a lot of soy and still continuing to work with the Chinese on ports, just like his father, Jair Bolsonaro, did. And even Peru, with the new government of Keiko Fujimori, seven of the biggest mines are owned and operated by the Chinese. The port of Chiangkai continues to be a big investment opportunity.
1: We have 30 seconds, Evan.
0: So I suspect that what you'll see with the PRC is that, while some of their more strategically concerning activities might be limited in military and space and maybe in some digital areas, that China will still continue to weave those webs of influence that come from the business relationships that even with the most right governments it will have. And ironically, maybe with better economic prospects in those countries, China will actually find that it has more opportunities to do business with those governments.
1: Evan Ellis, I'm John Batchelor.
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14: ABC News, I'm Stephanie Officer. New York City Mayor Zoran Mamdani is preparing to hold a press conference in the Bronx addressing this afternoon's ICE-involved shooting. He said he called President Trump earlier this evening, urging him to pull ICE out of New York. Agents allegedly shot through a car windshield with a child in the back seat, wounding a man. The child is unharmed and with family. The DHS says ICE officers were conducting a targeted operation to arrest a criminal illegal alien from the Dominican Republic. Gulf Coast residents are being told to make final preparations now before Hurricane Isaias makes landfall between Friday and Saturday. The Category 2 storm comes with 100-mile-an-hour winds. Clay Hobbs is with Arkansas's Pafford Medical Services and says they brought 120 staffers and 50 ambulances to Pensacola, Florida.
15: We are not able to respond once the sustained winds reach over 40 miles an hour. So when someone needs help or they decide that they want to evacuate, it's really too late.
14: This is ABC News. Conservative media personality and Trump donor Eric Dieter says U.S. Ambassador to Greece Kimberly Guilfoyle asked him to pay off $100,000 in credit card debt days before her Senate confirmation hearing. Dieter spoke to ABC's Jay O'Brien.
6: Did you think that she was asking for that payment?

0: in exchange for something?
1: Oh, absolutely. She made it very clear, and the text messages make it very clear. She was so desperate for me to send that $100,000. She said, if you do this for me, and it's in the text messages, I will be your ride or die in Trump world.
2: Dieter says he did not make the payment. ABC News has reached out to Guilfoyle and the U.S. Embassy in Greece. The national average price for a gallon of gas dropped 5 cents since last week to $4.36 a gallon. But Hurricane Isaias could send prices back up if oil production and refineries in the Gulf are impacted. I'm Stephanie Officer, ABC News.
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7: 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Here's the forecast from the National Weather Service. Mainly clear overnight, low 45. Sunny Friday, high 64. Clear Friday night. There will be patchy fog in the morning, low 42. Saturday, sunny, high 68. 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

0: I'm John Batchelor. Lance Gatling, my colleague, he is in Tokyo. He's the principal of Nexial Research, and he's my eyes on Tokyo and the Japanese state, because it is such a major piece of the defense of the Pacific Rim. Japan emerging as an industrial power, and certainly part of the recovery of the planet since the 20th century is the success in Japan's recovery from its extreme investment overproduction in the late 20th century, which led to years of, maybe even decades of, slow growth or no growth whatsoever, and great caution. Recently, that is now set aside for growth in the 21st century. However, we begin with an inhibitor to growth everywhere, which is the price of energy. The headlines out of the Gulf are not improving. The Houthis of Yemen are now said to be rocketing the Saudi airports. You understand that Saudi Arabia is very fragile right now. Rocket attacks, the missile attacks at the Aramco storage facilities with columns of burning black smoke in the sky. The threat to Mecca and Medina, the two holy cities. Saudi Arabia hiring the southern Yemen army to counterattack the Houthis, and the report is that's going poorly. All of this is a way of talking about the price of energy. Lance, a very good day to you. I recite some prices in Europe and the U.S. for compare and contrast. For example, in the south of France, where they use diesel for the farming tools as well as for their vehicles, all trucks and cars, the price of diesel fuel is now $9.50 a gallon, translated, which is dear. There's no shortage yet, but there could be soon enough. The price continues to climb. In the U.S., we're paying here in New England six and a half, approaching seven. The national average for diesel is, I believe, about $6.30, which is very high and wearing on the trucking fleets and the farm instruments as well. In Britain, they're paying comparable high prices, and they use diesel as well for their vehicles. Ranging across the whole of Asia, there's no relief in sight, because it's not the crude oil coming out of the Gulf, it's the lack of refinery capabilities. The refineries in the Gulf are either offline or vulnerable to Iranian or Houthi attack. The refineries in Russia have been attacked by Ukraine, but they're generally speaking not in the mix, because Russia has banned the export of diesel. The diesel refineries in the U.S. are still selling overseas, but the Trump administration often mentions forbidding that because we need it here at home. So I come to you about the understanding of energy in Japan. Gasoline, diesel, and the general understanding is Japan getting the barrels of oil that it needs from the Middle East? Good day to you, Lance.
1: Good morning, John. Japan is not, so far, restricted in its imports and in quantity. They did a lot of work to diversify after the first tanker war, which they were very, very heavily, higher than 95% dependent upon oil imports from the Middle East, and they've lowered that quite a bit. I still see reports that say 93% or so, but that doesn't take into account that they also diversified into liquid natural gas, which they bring in massive, gigantic Bombay tankers with these giant flasks, and they actually run the ship off of the boiling off of the energy that they run through a diesel type cycle engine. At the pump today, I checked on the way here to my makeshift studio to talk to you. It's around $4.10 U.S. dollars per gallon equivalent in Japan, but that's heavily subsidized at something like 41 to 44 yen per liter. Which without that subsidy, the gasoline would be over $5 a gallon. And that subsidy has been in place for quite a long time. And the Japanese have made judicious releases from their strategic petroleum reserve to keep that number down. It's quite expensive, of course, for the Japanese government to do this, and it's controversial in that they are depleting both the budget and the Strategic Petroleum Reserve, although it's the per capita is like the second largest in the world, and it's very well maintained. And the Japanese government, without fanfare, has some offshore strategic reserves they are drawing down. They've used cash subsidies to help some of the some of their friends and not so close neighbors, but Southeast Asian countries that have been hit very strongly by the spike in energy prices. The Japanese major corporations are quite concerned about energy. It tops the list of their concerns in a recent business poll run by a U.S. company, paid for by a U.S. company and drawing off of the work of a Japanese research firm. The first was energy. And these large companies not only have issues regarding transportation, but also, of course, energy for their processes, for processing, you name it, anything, oil or other goods into solid products or chemical conversions. That's the largest unknown. It can get higher, and certainly probably will in certain circumstances. And the Japanese companies have been very good at making allocations in their budgets in past time for this certain event. And we'll see how it goes, but that's their concern. Otherwise, the stock market has responded well. It closed at over 70,000 yesterday. And that was the high since July. So large companies are fairly buoyant. Small media enterprises are the first place to get squeezed when the big companies and the banks feel some pressure. They're more concerned, and the consumer in Japan is concerned, even though their income has seen some very welcome relief and some progress in income versus the pricing of goods and services, and has actually made some progress against all the losses they had for so many years. So you have a number of people at the top level of Japan doing very, very well. They're wary that, of course, the gravy train may stop, but there are a lot of people in the middle class and consider themselves middle class that really pine for the day that they can pick up their increases in salary without hitting major inflation, which is running about 3.1%. Nominally less than that, but the actual top line is probably around 3.1%. And the Bank of Japan wants its target is 2%. So there's definitely maybe some additional belt tightening. Now that same increase in interest on business loans and activity is probably hitting one of the bright spots in Japan, which is, oddly enough, AI. It's not the cutting-edge AI. The Japanese don't control the models for the cutting-edge AI, but they control the picks and shovels that go into building the AI, chip test sets, specialized chemicals that go into it, and those have done quite well. So the AI centers and then the chips that support AI are keeping the stock market up. If you saw an implosion in that in the United States, it would certainly affect here. And it looks like the increased rates are slowing down the capital expenditure. The investments in AR centers should be slowing down too.
0: I need some guidance on how Japan consumes energy. For example, right now, the price of crude oil has jumped because of anxiety over the over the Gulf, and attacks by the Houthis, and a general understanding that the war in Iran is hardly solved. Brent crude has gone over 105 a barrel, and there are more tanker attacks. Does Japan use crude oil for its industry, or does it combine crude oil with natural gas with nuclear power? How does the price of a barrel of crude oil affect the Japanese directions?
1: All of the above. They do import crude oil to feed their own petrochemical industries and oil refineries that they like to keep up and running. They have not outsourced all of these activities like is common for many places, Europe or some portions of the United States, that think that these things grow on trees, therefore someone that else has trees can do the work for us to crack and to produce actual products. So they feed that as long as they can. They have long-term contracts that are being fulfilled. Like I said, they try to diversify as much as possible out of the Middle East into LNG and bringing that. They're bringing atomic plants, power plants back online from 311 that have been laid dormant and set dormant. Of course, they're being worked on constantly. There's no such thing as a dormant, completely dormant nuclear power plant. There's always work to be done and monitoring. But they're bringing them back online. That's part of the plan, long-range plan. I expect that most of them will be online in the next 3 to 5 years. If they weren't before, they certainly will be now. So they've tried to diversify, and it's worked pretty well.
0: The concern also, of course, is the subsidies and how long they can be sustained. But you would say right now Japan's getting the crude oil it needs, or does it need to increase the imports? What is the sense? Because crude is very dear and will remain dear for some time.
1: Well, they're getting what they need. They have, like I say, they had long-term contracts as much as possible. Diversified outside of the Gulf, and they are buying on the spot market. There's a new bill in front of the government to allow the government to take pointed measures to go find more sources of oil. They actually imported a lot of energy from the United States. President Trump and Prime Minister Takeuchi struck a deal, and for the first time in a long time, U.S. energy tankers and transports leaving the West Coast ended up in Japan in pretty short order. So they've done well. It has certainly has cost them a lot, and it continues to cost them. But they, I ask every taxi I get in if they're being urged to take special measures to cut down on consumption, and not a single one has said that so far.
0: All right, let's go to security. Lance Gatling, he's in Tokyo. He's a principal at Nexio Research. And the security of Japan, as well as the whole of East Asia, is a major, major theme that will continue for years because of the threat offered by the People's Republic of China. I'm John Batchelor.
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0: I'm John Betzer with my colleague Lance Gatling. He's in Tokyo. We've been talking markets and energy. Yes, significant because of the ongoing conflicts in the Gulf, in the Mediterranean basin, in the whole of the European, the Eurasian supercontinent. But security is specific to Japan because it is the anchor for defense against the Chinese threats in East Asia. And Lance, I note that there's always a tangle between the foreign ministry and the propaganda out of Beijing with Tokyo. Recently, there was an item in Japan Today that I read that a sign of disrespect by China towards your prime minister, Takeuchi. The relation between Tokyo and Beijing, is it no better or no worse than it was before? Any deterioration, any improvement?
1: Certainly, the Japanese are taking cautious measures to protect themselves. The Japanese companies are down to about, I think it is 10,000, a little over 10,000 active listed companies active in the Chinese market. That's down about 20% over the last 2 to 3 years. Some of that is just market conditions. Others are wary of geopolitical risk and are pulling out of the market. Interestingly, the name calling, or actually the not name calling, the question was, did the Chinese foreign ministry spokesperson slight Prime Minister Takeuchi by not using her title? And this is not a new thing, as we discussed in our aside earlier. Japan and China have played this game since 1401, back and forth, and using terms that indicate a subordinate position for the Japanese vis-a-vis the China, the Middle Kingdom, and the Japanese increasing sensitivity to that and protestations thereof. And there was a flurry of such activity that presaged the first Sino-Japanese War in 1894, 1895, but even back to the treaty, their original

0: former diplomat myself, I guess it's a way to make a living. It certainly it wasn't satisfactory to me, so I no longer make my living that way. But there are people who live and die by these. And we've not seen the end of that. It certainly is part of it. They're not fighting words, but they certainly are our warning words. We're taking exception to what you're saying. For example, right. Talked to Mr. about Mr. Koizumi instead of using his name and title, which is Minister for State Defense in Japan. They called him the guy who is in charge of security issues.
1: I want to continue because there are concerns about the build-out of defense industry. Lance Gatling is in Tokyo for Nexial Research. I'm John Batchelor.
2: 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And adapting to support today's veterans. Meeting them where they are. The VFW. Still leading. Still advancing. Still serving. Get involved at stillserving.org.
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0: I'm John Batzer with my colleague, Lance Gatling. He is in Tokyo. It's been some time since I touched base with Lance during the deterioration of the Gulf. And now we are pressed with the fact that the Houthis are making war on the Saudi Arabian oil fields. At the same time, the Iranians are making war on the Straits of Hormuz, more and more strikes on tankers. This is not a promising future for energy around the world and checking on Japan and its energy needs. But right now, we need to apply ourselves to security because that's a subset of energy. The headline in the Japan Times tells a story that is part of the growing understanding that Japan will be an anchor of the for the defense of Taiwan and all of the nations of East Asia, the Philippines. Australia must be included, Indonesia, if and when the Chinese decide to go to war, as they're always threatening rhetorically. This headline, Lance, Japan considering nuclear submarines as regional rivalries worsen. This is the South China Morning Post about Japan. I'm always cautious with South China Morning Post because it's heavily influenced by the Chinese Communist Party. And there's something about this that suggests that China's pointing a finger at Japan as militarist. But at the same time, there's the body of the report. Japan is expected to float the idea of acquiring a fleet of nuclear power submarines in revised security documents to be released later this year, with analysts suggesting that Tokyo's initial aim is to promote discussion of the issue and overcome the public's concerns. Public concerns would have to do with nuclear weapons. They've only been used twice in the history of mankind in anger, and that was against Japan in 1945. However, nuclear-powered submarines are a major component of the defense of the U.S. What is the opinion of the Japanese public about using this as a bulwark of your defense of the islands? Thank you, Lance.
1: Certainly, the leftists in the Japanese parliament and political parties are waving signal flags that this may happen, and in the conservatives at the Liberal Democratic Party and Prime Minister Takeuchi's government are going to do this, and it's going to create a huge problem. There is discussion that has gone on for some time now regarding the possibility of nuclear-powered submarines, not nuclear weapons-armed submarines, but submarines that have propulsion plants that are built around nuclear power plants, steam generators. And there are a lot of practical reasons for this. Because of the vast expanses of the Pacific, it's very advantageous to be able to stay underwater without breaking surface to burn oxygen, burn atmospheric oxygen and diesel electric or other internal combustion engines to recharge batteries. But the opportunity cost, I believe, and many of the Japanese with whom I've had these discussions and I've attended various talks and fora where this is brought up openly,

0: it's not a secret anymore. The opportunity costs are tremendous because Japan doesn't have anything like this. Nuclear power plants, the mobile plants for submarines are very different from the large land facilities that Japan is accustomed to building. The fuel elements used by the United States and Western allies for nuclear-powered submarines are very highly enriched. Uranium is not readily available in Japan. It would have to be processed, which means they'd have to have an entire industry to process it and then demilitarize it to break up when they're over. So it is attractive from a military standpoint to have a submarine that can dive, you know, just a few kilometers outside of a port and not resurface for 6 months or whatever. But the reality is probably it's just a bridge too far. It's too expensive. It's very complex. You would have to control it. I think that the money and the effort would be much better spent by building relationships with other East Asian countries that would allow them to forward base or deploy their conventional yet very advanced lithium ion battery power system submarines in forward areas, so they would not have to spend time in transit to reach them. So I think that discussion is going to continue. And what the Chinese, what the South China Morning Post is pointing out, that there are revisions to the basic security documents of Japan that are being undertaken right now. And it's the National Defense Program outline. And there's a layer of three of these large documents that tie everything together and give a game plan, give a strategy for which the bureaucrats in the Ministry of Defense and the Parliament can point towards and say, this is what we have decided we need to be able to do to field this sort of capability. Therefore, we need this money to happen 2 to 3 years out so we can field it by this time. That's the way that game is played. It also has a speculative aspect section where they talk about future plans, and that's where you'll see future ideas that Japan will want to spend money on, think pieces, not necessarily prototype development, but think pieces regarding, for example, the use of AI in the self-defense force to reduce the dependency on a cohort of young men and women that is not showing up. They have a declining birth rate. Recruitment is a very not easy thing to do for the self-defense forces. The unemployment's only about 2.5%, and for many people, employment in the self-defense forces is not desirable. It's not very remunerative.
1: Lance, I want to stay with this because the last time we talked, there was a push on for the defense industry to reawaken itself in the markets. Is that still continuing, and is recruitment influencing the ability of the defense industry to revive?
0: Certainly the increases in the defense budget have actually reached the milestone of 2% GDP spending on defense. That was to be met as in about 2028 or 2030, and it's already been met this year. And that's just the starting point. They're going to increase that much beyond. The Japanese industry is responding certainly to the indigenous production, procurement, the indigenous procurement of indigenously produced weapons, a long-range Type 12 anti-ship missile. It's sort of like a Tomahawk that the Japanese are going to have. But also, in order to get these capabilities fielded early, for example, the Japanese are going to buy 400 to 500 Tomahawks from the United States. Many of those are going to come out of active service in the U.S. now. It might be frontline earlier model that are in storage and in, you know, constantly maintained and tested. So they're certainly highly operational missiles, but they have a limited shelf life while they bring their own indigenous products online.
1: That would give the Japan capabilities it doesn't now have on the Okinawa chain. My understanding is that the Chinese, in order to secure Taiwan, would have to break out of the Okinawa chain, which means direct conflict with Japan. I know it's an ugly topic, but it's there in the markets. It's here all the time. And you've touched on something in your remarks that I want to go back to. Artificial intelligence has become a huge political hot potato, is one metaphor. Kryptonite would be another. For people who are promoting it, it is seen as a negative. For people who are attacking it or criticizing it, it is seen as a positive. Maybe that goes away with the midterm election. I can't tell. But right now, it's a growing anxiety that having a data center anywhere near your home will make your electricity costs higher, your water bad or not available, and there will be noise in the neighborhood that you can't hear yourself think about where you're going to protest. Now, none of that is accurate, but we know political passions run to beyond facts sometimes. Is there any, at this point, protest in the Japanese culture about data centers, which are necessary for the AI build-out?
0: I live in downtown Tokyo, so certainly my neighbors aren't protesting data centers because no one's going to have the money to build one downtown where I live.
1: Right.
0: I'm not aware of any organized protests like that. I think what you see is organized labor wants to be assuaged that, in fact, they're not going to lose a whole bunch of jobs. They just had what's called the Shunto, the spring offensive. It's a period in which all of the labor unions get together and march into the Office of Management of Large Companies and lay out their demands for price increases. They did get a labor increase averaging about 5.3% in the most recent spring offensive. I think that the real concern amongst that part of the Japanese society and culture and business is that AI might replace a whole lot of people. Well, guess what? It already has. They remoted call centers to Okinawa because of tax incentives for what they claim were high-tech jobs, that essentially are call centers for everything from cameras to shit them on white goods in your home. So if you had a problem with your Toshiba washing machine, you call somebody, end up being some young man in Naha, Okinawa. And now, of course, they'll do that offshore too, but the language is a tremendous barrier to that. I don't think there's the great propaganda war being waged over these data centers. They're lagging behind, but they lag for a reason, and this inertia actually works in their favor in many instances. What the Japanese companies are doing is not trying to make all these cutting-edge large language model advances that are happening in the United States and in China, but rather in making, instead of oceans of data, they make ponds of data, and they work with a company to enable that company to have its proprietary data that's untouched. It doesn't go outside. There's a lot of concern about loss of data, loss of intellectual property through nefarious hacking and penetrations, social phishing, and things like that that, you know, middle-aged men everywhere succumb to. So they certainly have a lot of work on that part of it. So I think that they've done quite well and will continue to do well, but they're not going to be in the forefront of AI for a long time.
1: I want to turn to trade. Lance Gapling is in Tokyo, and it's been too long since I checked on Japan. I'm John Batchelor.

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5: So how are things? 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

0: I'm John Batchelor with my eyes and ears and wisdom on Japan. That would be Lance Gatling of Nexio Research. He's in Tokyo. He lives in Tokyo. We've talked of security. We've talked of the markets. We've talked of energy. But the Chinese factory floor overcapacity, that's a polite way of saying dumping. Right now, the EU is making small steps towards defending itself in a harsh, what we're told is a harsh negotiation with China about what will and will not be allowed in the European markets, subsidized vehicles, for example. And Lance, you mentioned how many Japanese firms are still on the mainland. Is that a controversy for the Japanese government to negotiate Chinese pushing their subsidized vehicles and products into the Japanese market?
1: The entry of such foreign vehicles in Japan is not easy in the best of times. You simply don't see them. You see a good number of Tesla electrical vehicles, EVs. Suzuki, interestingly, is a small car manufacturer, also a motorcycle manufacturer is how they started, but they just came out with an all EV that is cheaper than the I think it's the BYD. The
0: BYD is the one they're pushing out of China, yes.
1: Yes. So it's actually the Suzuki mini car, which, by the way, makes a fabulous little gasoline engine-powered, sporty kind of mini car sedan. I love to drive them. Suzuki just came out with one that's cheaper. And I'm sure I'm looking forward to test driving one, but I'm sure it's very competent. The Japanese, I thought they always had a good eye on the market. They're seeing an uptick in a demand for their hybrids. Japan did not go in full bore on expansive full model lines of EVs, but rather spent a lot of time and effort on hybrids, and were roundly criticized, even domestically, by people who thought they were somehow falling behind the market. It turns out to have been a great move. There's a lot of interest around the world in a vehicle that can take either gas if it's available or plug it in at night. Having a hybrid that has the flexibility to operate even when petrol, when gasoline is at a premium. So it looks like, once again, they came up with a different solution that works out quite well for them. The economies are still quite intertwined. The Japanese still export about 25% of their exports go to China. And then in terms of machine guns and factory, machine tools, not machine guns, machine tools, and factory automation and robots, they still provide a huge amount of that to China, which in turn is making the products that they're dumping on Japan. So it's a very complex relationship. They have to work their way through it. As the Japanese used to say when they had trade issues with China, we're as close as lips and teeth. But if you've ever bitten your own lip, you know that that can be a painful relationship.
0: About artificial intelligence and social media platforms in general, the Chinese always offer cheaper versions of everything. Is that important to Japan, that the Chinese are competing directly with the big guys, Anthropic and ChatGPT? Will Japan buy the cheaper product even though there are questions of security? We have a couple of minutes.
1: There are Chinese and Korean elements in social media that the Japanese like. There's a tremendous exchange between young Koreans and young Japanese that's quite fascinating to watch. Not necessarily the taste of anybody outside that immediate circle, but sure is entertaining. They like their social media geared towards Japan, and people have exploited those niches to build out social media systems that are only popular in Japan or Japan and Korea. Line comes to mind. It's a sort of a WhatsApp type of application, but it very early on it had heavy graphics, double byte characters is used in those two countries. They're very wary of any Chinese produced.
0: We have 30 seconds, Lance. 30 seconds.
1: They're still very, very conscious, very aware of Chinese-produced IT systems and social media, particularly because of laws that are get pretty wide coverage here, that all Chinese companies are required to respond to the government when requested to do so. And the Japanese, having had a very bad experience with the secret police and the thought police, really aren't keen on that sort of government activity, so it does create pause for them to hold off and see how it works.
0: Lance Gatling, Nexo Research, Tokyo. Podcast of our conversation about Tokyo in the 21st century, always available at Amazon Prime, at Apple, at Spotify, at Spreaker, and other distinguished venues. I'm John Batchelor.
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3: I'm the leader of a cosmetology group for my after-school program, and I teach young girls different skills on how to do hair and how to help other people. And it's not just about hair, it's just about confidence.
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8: ABC News, I'm Stephanie Officer. Krista Pike, the Tennessee woman who could not be executed, has taken a few steps in the hospital and is eating. That's according to one of her attorneys, Stephen Farrell, who says Pike still has a long road to recovery. She survived two doses of pentobarbital last week.
9: I think we're going to have to give this a lot more time before we have better answers and can give any certainty about whether there'll be a full recovery or whether there'll be some permanent damage.
8: And what happens next is still uncertain. Attorneys are asking Tennessee's governor to commute her sentence to life. It's up to the Tennessee State Supreme Court to decide whether to issue a new order to execute Pike. New York City Mayor Zoran Mamdani moments ago wrapped up a press conference in the Bronx after that ICE-involved shooting earlier of a Dominican migrant DHS says has a criminal history. Mamdani's words were sharp, at one point saying, quote, ICE is rotten to its core. Officials say at least one ICE agent shot at least seven rounds through the windshield of a car with a five-year-old in the back seat. This is ABC News. More measles cases in Pennsylvania, a state with one of the largest outbreaks in the country. As ABC's Sherry Preston reports, one public health expert thinks he knows why.
10: 74 new measles cases in Pennsylvania just since Monday. Dr. Dimitri Daskalakis, who resigned from the CDC last year, says that number is self-inflicted.
11: The chaos that's been created by the misinformation that we're hearing from the Secretary of Health, as well as other public health leaders in the U.S., means that parents are confused.
10: And as a result, he says fewer kids are being immunized and protected against the measles. Sherry Preston, ABC News.
8: Federal prosecutors in New York announced new charges against former Venezuelan President Nicolas Maduro and his wife Celia Flores. The pair are now charged with conspiring to torture Americans in Venezuela. Two victims said they were accused of plotting to assassinate Maduro and then were tortured with electric shock. I'm Stephanie Officer, ABC News.
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19: 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Here's the forecast from the National Weather Service. Mainly clear overnight, low 45. Sunny Friday, high 64. Clear Friday night. There will be patchy fog in the morning, low 42. Saturday, sunny, high 68. 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
22: Dad, guess what?
23: What?
22: You are going to be a grandfather.
23: That's great. You're going to be a wonderful mom. And I can't wait to be a grandpa. Not too long ago, moments like this with my daughter would have been a challenge. It was a long road for me to find myself again after Vietnam. I struggled to connect with almost everyone and preferred being alone. It was my neighbor Jim, another Vietnam veteran, who finally convinced me that I could still connect with my family and find that fulfilling life I'd lost. In fact, I called Jim first with the news about my granddaughter, Lizzie. Hey, Jim, I'm going to be a grandfather.
24: Congratulations, Dave.
23: Hey, let's get together and celebrate.
24: Well, as long as you're not grilling.
23: My pride was my armor, but I didn't know it then. I couldn't put it into words. I was sad, was scared, I felt alone. I didn't know how to reach out, so I hid behind anger and silence. But then I decided to listen to Jim, and I went for help down at the VA. If I can take that first step after almost 50 years, I know other veterans can too. Visit maketheconnection.net to find out more.

0: I'm John Batchelor. I welcome Bridget Toomey of the Foundation for the Defense of Democracy watching the Houthis of North Yemen. The headline in these last hours from Reuters: plane billows smoke at Riyadh airport as Houthis escalate attacks. Subhead: Yemen's Iran-aligned Houthis escalated their campaign of strikes against Saudi Arabia, trying to shut down the kingdom's airspace and oil facilities with missile fire that has killed three people this week. This headline follows a report that the Houthis are attacking Aden's airport at the same time. We did hear in these last days news of a counteroffensive by the sovereign government headquartered in Aden against the Houthis, and initially I thought I saw positive reports. However, these headlines suggest the Houthis are either unintimidated or they have found a way to throw rockets into two airports that are critical for holding security in the Gulf. Bridget, a very good evening to you. Thank you for this. What do we know about the Houthis and the counteroffensive? Did they slug it off? Are they working around it? Where are the Houthis now on the road to Aden? Good evening to you.
1: Hi, John. So in the counteroffensive, which the forces of the Yemen's internationally recognized government launched with Saudi support on Monday, it looks like Yemeni forces have driven the Houthis back a little bit from Bab al-Mandeb, and it looks like there's fighting just outside of and around kind of the first city or town that you meet when you're traveling from Bab al-Mandeb, the Red Sea's southern choke point, north. So that was certainly a victory for Yemen's government forces, but it looks like since Monday, Tuesday, the momentum there has slowed down. Then you have inland a little bit of that crucial coastal territory, Yemeni highlands. And as you start traveling inland, there's more ongoing fighting. And then you reach kind of the capital city of that governorate that's in the southwestern corner. And there's really been heavy fighting around there. And unfortunately, it looks like the Houthis have made advances in the past days and week. And that's really important, because they have most of that city, which is the third largest city in Yemen, surrounded. These advances are starting to close the gap in the southern end, which had been controlled by Yemeni government forces. It looks like they're moving in there, which will isolate this city from southern Yemeni territory, which is held by the government. That will mean that the government can't resupply the city or the forces in and around that area. It will cut off civilian access. So that will be really detrimental if the Houthis manage to seize all of that and then hold it. I have to stress that all of that fighting is still, you know, ongoing and very contentious.
0: Yes, fog of war. What do we know about the counteroffensive forces? What makes it up, and what equipment do they have? And do they have air power? What are they?
1: So these are a range of, you have Yemeni government forces, and then you have some aligned armed groups, militias. There are a few main ones fighting in this area, one being the Yemeni armed forces are fighting kind of around this capital city with what they call the popular resistance. This is local fighters pulled from tribal forces, other things, not regular army fighters, but fighting with the armed forces. Then on the coastal side, it looks like the advance is being led by two armed groups that are aligned with the Yemeni government forces. And at this point, all of the major forces in Yemen are backed by Saudi Arabia. That was not the case last year, where some were backed by the UAE, some were backed by Saudi Arabia. But now Saudi Arabia has consolidated control over all of Yemen. In the north, or on more northern front lines, you have some Yemeni, different elements of Yemeni's armed forces fighting against the Houthis. And now the Yemeni armed forces are interesting. They've actually been expanding their use of drones, which they refer to as their air force. In earlier statements, August, September, they would credit attacks to the air force. It wasn't always clear what was a Yemeni armed force drone or what was Saudi air power, because the airstrikes and the planes are Saudi. That's the Saudi-led coalition striking the Houthis in support of these Yemeni armed forces, and then their air power is drones.
0: What presence does Pakistan or Turkey have in this conflict? Are there advisors? Is there equipment coming?
1: So that's evolving a little bit at the moment. It looks like they're supporting Saudi Arabia with Pakistan has some forces in Saudi Arabia. Turkey is sending defensive systems, likely advisors along with that. It appears that this is aimed at or primarily focused on defending Saudi Arabia, less so about supporting Yemeni operations in against the Houthis in Yemen.
0: The strike at the Aden airport and now the strike at the Riyadh airport, I presume that's being handled by the Houthis away from the battlefront, from back in the north, from Sana'a. And I'm also presuming they're using Iranian missiles. Is that correct? And what do we know about their targeting, that they can hit airports?
1: Their targeting has been accurate. The Saudi officials have acknowledged strikes at these airports, including and fatalities. The Houthis normally launch these attacks on Saudi Arabia, often from the northern territory that is kind of their strongholds territory that they've held for years, not what is being fought right now. Some of it is recent gains, or it's central and southern contested front lines. The attacks on Saudi Arabia airports are intended, you know, both to pressure and concern Saudi civilians, but also kind of a strategy that they employed against Israel, where they want to deter or isolate Saudi Arabia, cause uncertainty for anyone traveling, any airlines, foreign countries that are traveling to Saudi Arabia, and kind of disincentivize or make it risky for these flights to continue. And it looks like that may be having some success today. I believe a few flights were either grounded or redirected. So this is kind of a campaign to isolate Saudi Arabia under the blockade that they claim to have enacted against Saudi Arabia in July. In Aden, their attacks are intended to isolate the Yemeni government forces, but particularly by attacking the airport, harm or hinder the ability of Saudi Arabia and anyone else to deliver material support to the Yemeni armed forces via air. So I think the purpose of these attacks on airports is a little bit different in Yemen versus in Saudi Arabia, but the airports have proven to be valuable targets in both places.
0: Bridget Toomey for the Foundation for the Defense of Democracies, watching Fog of War here. Bridget, it's very good to be so careful about reminding us that the situation is moving very quickly and we're at least 8 hours behind always. A podcast of our conversation about chaos in Yemen, always available at Amazon, at Apple, Spotify, Spreaker, and other distinguished venues. I'm John Batchelor.
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0: I'm John Batchelor. I welcome Mary Anastasia O'Grady, the America's columnist with the Wall Street Journal editorial page. Venezuela. Mary, a very good evening to you. What I learn is the election long hoped for to follow up the removal of Maduro and the breaking of the apparatus of the narco-terrorism that have plagued the people of Venezuela. That election may come in 2027. Your new column, however, suggests that that is later rather than sooner, because the question here is the country recovering from twin earthquakes that were extremely damaging and remain unsolved, and years of depredations visited by the narco-terrorism headed by Maduro and before him Chavez. We're waiting for democracy. In the meantime, oil is flowing. So the question is, what is the Trump administration's plan? Good evening to you, Mary.
1: Good evening, John. Well, Venezuelans are still hopeful. Let's remember that a year ago, Nicolas Maduro was the dictator. Delcy Rodriguez was the deputy dictator. And it looked like he would never leave power. And, of course, the Trump administration used the U.S. military to remove Maduro and to put Rodriguez as the top dictator in the land. The Trump administration says it's now running Venezuela. And its proposal is that what you need in Venezuela is to stabilize and get the economy, basically the oil economy, which is the main driver of the economy, up and running. You need investment to come back in. You need oil production to go back up. And that actually is consistent with what the U.S. needs, which is lots of oil, because to bring down the price of oil. So the U.S. is putting a lot of focus on somehow restoring growth to the oil industry in Venezuela. Side by side with that, they're also talking about political reform. So they formed a negotiating table between the existing dictatorship and the opposition, in which they're negotiating new members of and a new Supreme Court that would be independent and have integrity and be a solid Supreme Court, not the one that you've had for the last 20 years, which is completely politicized. Once they do that, then they say they're going to form an electoral council, which would be the body that would oversee the elections. So these are the two projects that they're working on. The elections then would be rescheduled sometime into next year. Right now, people are talking about May. Some people are talking about July to coincide with the July election that the opposition won in 2024. But until we get the either one of those things accomplished, which is that you get serious investment into the oil business, or alongside of that, you get these new institutions, the dictatorship stays in place. And you still have 324 political prisoners. You have another two dozen or so that are under house arrest, what they call restricted freedom. And you still have a lot of repression in the country. So this is why people are a little bit uncomfortable with this prognosis that somehow next year things are going to be rosy, even though they're not so good right now.
0: There is an elected president. There is an elected vice president. 2024 was the election. It was approved by the U.S. at the time. And they're told indefinitely to wait. Are they part of the decision-making, Ms. Machado and Mr. Gutierrez, Gonzalez?
1: Well, let's remember that, yes, there is was an election in 2024. Yes, Edmundo Gonzalez won that election, and he only was in that position because Maria Corina Machado was prohibited from running. But anyway, he did win that election. And, you know, conceivably you could say he won the election, we're putting him in office. But that's not what they're doing. They're saying they need to have new elections. Both sides are saying we want new elections. The question is, when will you hold those new elections? And the leading candidate in the country would be Maria Corina Machado.
0: Right.
1: And she, of course, was in hiding in Venezuela. Then she left Venezuela to go to Oslo to pick up a Nobel Peace Prize. And now she's trying to return to the country, and the U.S. won't let her go back. And again, this goes to the point of stability. The U.S. is saying, the Trump administration is saying, we need stability in the country before we move on to the political freedoms that the opposition wants. So how to get stability? First, we need to restore the oil industry so that it's pumping more oil, because right now it's less than a million barrels a day. And in 1998, before Chavez came along, it was 3.4 million barrels a day. So it's desperately underperforming what it's capable of. We need to fix that. And alongside of that, we need to make reforms in the political system, as I mentioned before, a new Supreme Court and a new electoral body. They want to do those two things first. The problem is sort of a sequencing problem, in that the oil companies look like they're not going to seriously invest big money in Venezuela as long as there's all this political uncertainty. So the opposition is saying, we need to have elections. We need a legitimate government. That legitimate government can then turn around and say to the oil companies, we're here. We're ready to sign contracts. They're going to be transparent. Everyone's going to see the auction process for the oil fields. And so when you come in here to make your investments, it's going to be a legitimate contract, and you can be assured that it will be

0: What does life after service look like? Kicking back? Taking it easy? We believe it looks a little different. Fighting for all veterans. Making sure they get the benefits and care they've earned. Rebuilding communities after disaster strikes. And adapting to support today's veterans. Meeting them where they are. The VFW. Still leading. Still advancing. Still serving. Get involved at stillserving.org.
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0: I'm John Batchelor. I welcome Craig Unger, my colleague and friend, author of House of Trump, House of Putin, and more recently and relevantly, American Compromat. Craig, a very good evening to you. In a conversation with two young Russians raised in Russia, now American citizens, Dan Storyev and Maria Kuznetsova, their new book is How to Survive Authoritarianism. It is witty in the way that irony can be. And in the book, they define these words, Russian words or American words that have been Russianized, to describe what it is to live under Vladimir Putin. It's brutal, it's extremely frightening, and there's no transparency. People disappear. In the book, they use the word compromat, and they're very clear. There's nothing about it that's benign or survivable. It is blackmail meant to destroy you if it's used and when it's used. You do not survive. American compromat, I misread initially, my error, as something that the Russians know that would upset or disturb or influence the President of the United States, Donald Trump. Is that how you mean it, compromat, or is it how these young Russians instructed me? You don't survive it when it's released.
1: Well, to me, it's a portmanteau.

0: compromising materials. And essentially, in Trump's case, there's been a lot of speculation, but very little formal recognition of exactly what that means. And of course, we probably all remember the Christopher Steele investigation and the so-called P-tapes. That was said to be a form of compromise, if in fact they existed, which was never firmly established. But to me, there are two possible ways that might relate to Trump. One is through money and all sorts of financial shenanigans he's been going on through years. He's laundered hundreds of millions of dollars of Russian money, has been laundered through Trump-branded real estate. And the other is through sex, really. And there have been reports on that. I've heard them firsthand from people in the Russian mafia myself, but never have they been firmly established enough so that I felt that you could say this definitely happened.
1: American compromise in this instance, though, is to move the story along. Every time Vladimir Putin's name comes up in reporting about Donald Trump, there's a suggestion by reporters of all the networks, it's not particular to one partisanship or other, that Mr. Trump is acting or speaking or moving policy oddly when it comes to Vladimir Putin. I don't judge this. I just hear it. It's not something I'm comfortable with because I'm not the reporter you are. I just talk to people who've written reports. But what is the general understanding by your colleagues about Mr. Trump's approach to Vladimir Putin? Because it is generally said you don't make friends with your friends, you make friends with your enemies, or you approach your enemies in a fashion in which you can win them over, not bare your teeth. So is there something unusual about Mr. Trump's approach to Vladimir Putin?
0: Well, I think of him as to me, a lot of this smacks of the mafia, and it was the Russian mafia that started laundering millions and millions of dollars through Trump real estate back in 1984. And they did, if you look at Trump's career, you find that he was really a lousy, lousy businessman. I mean, he had six casinos in Atlantic City because the casino, supposedly the house had the advantage, but he went bankrupt six times and the Russians came to his aid again and again and again. So he is deeply indebted to the Russians. And that means they have information in their hands that could be devastating to him. And it's, so far, they've not used it. But one of the things about compromise is it's only valuable until it's used, when it's not used. As soon as it's exposed, it loses all its value. And with Trump, it has not come out yet. At least nothing formally has.
1: The example used within these last days that puzzled me. It was said Mr. Trump and the Trump administration are worried about the price of fuel, energy, chiefly diesel, but all energy products. And for some time, it's been assumed that the reason the price of energy is at risk is because of Iran. And Iran is supported by Russia and China. That's part of the axis of resistance, so-called, the Eurasian revisionist states. And that, yet there was a suggestion now that it's not the wars in Iran or the war in Ukraine that's causing it. It's Mr. Zelensky causing the high price of diesel, said Mr. Trump. I'm characterizing how it was presented, that he's attacking the refineries of Russia, and that's causing the Americans to pay more at the pump. That's, Craig, that's not arguing. That's completely upside down. It makes no sense whatsoever.
0: Absolutely, but it's an argument that Vladimir Putin would love. They blame everything on Zelensky. I mean, clearly, though, I mean, we've all seen the war in Iran take its place and the way the Strait of Hormuz was immediately shut off. That was something anyone could have predicted. I first covered Iran more than 35 years ago, and the first thing you learn is they have a chokehold on the Strait of Hormuz, and about 20% of all the world's oil goes through there. That, I mean, and that is what gave them asymmetric power over Trump.
1: What is to be done? If we have a president who's compromised by the Russians, would it look different than it does now?

0: I mean, I think no. I mean, he is compromised by the Russians. I mean, whether it's merely the financial information they have on him, they could release stuff. And to be honest, I've reported an awful lot of it in my books, and it has some effect, but it doesn't really move the needle in terms of getting him out of office. I mean, that's part of where Trump has been very successful, is that he's removed so many of the guardrails, so many of the accountability mechanisms, the checks and balances. When he first took office this term, he immediately got rid of the 17 inspectors generals who were supposed to oversee corruption and so forth in each of the many federal agencies. That's one thing he's really, really good at, is making sure he doesn't get caught.
1: It is said that the president has invited Vladimir Putin to the G20 meeting in Florida, I believe at his home or something like Mar-a-Lago. It's hard to believe, but that's the report. Does that make sense about compromise? You would invite a man who's been accused as a war criminal by previous president and by other voices in the world to come to Florida to walk and talk with the American citizens there?
0: No, I think it does. I mean, I think what you're seeing is that he is sort of exculpating Putin from every crime he's ever had and inviting us to join in. I mean, it's also, even if you go back to the pre-Putin era, the KGB and its successors, their greatest aim was to destroy NATO. That is what Putin wants more than anything in the world, and it is now hanging by a thread. I mean, we see both. This is a time when both Putin and Trump seem to be facing potentially existential crises. Trump may lose a whole bunch of power, assuming the Democrats there's a Democratic wave in the midterms, and Putin is losing the war with Ukraine, and it's coming to a and Ukraine has really redefined warfare with its unbelievable drone strategy. So Putin is at a point when there's a lot of talk. He may test things further in terms of the NATO alliance by going in to Estonia or Latvia. There were Russian drones that exploded at the airport in Leipzig, Germany. And any attack like that may well trigger a response from NATO, at which point you have to wonder, gee, will Donald Trump stay with NATO or not? And I think he won't.
1: What are you watching for? We have 30 seconds. What are you watching for Trump? What would move the story one way or the other for you? Either he is under the Kremlin's power or he isn't. Is there one thing we should watch?
0: Well, an attack by Putin into Estonia, Germany, Poland, or whatever. There's also the Russian exclave of
1: Kaliningrad.
0: Kaliningrad. So there's a lot of, and that is key to Russia having a place in the Baltic. The port of St. Petersburg freezes over in the winter. That is their one remaining port, and otherwise their navy is kind of worthless because they're losing it in the Black Sea against Ukraine.
1: Podcast of our conversation about Craig's book American Compromat, ready at Amazon, at Apple, at Spotify, at Spreaker, and other distinguished venues. I'm John Batchelor.
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0: I'm John Batchelor. I welcome Ivana Stradner with Foundation for the Defense of Democracy as my guide on the Western Balkans, but at the same time, Ivana allows me to look into Russia, and her reporting is very carefully built upon one fact, and one fact that begins everything else, all the tragedy. That is Vladimir Putin, the authoritarian in the Kremlin, who makes the tragedy we're about to recount possible, because he is the dictator who does not care for his own people. He cares for himself, his billions of dollars stored away, and for his fellow authoritarians. There are many words for them. There are many names for them. I wanted to establish, because Ivana has written about the most recent election, this is not a democracy. It is the dictator's will that it looks like a democracy. He believes that that makes him acceptable in parts of the world, such as Florida, where we're told the President of the United States has invited Vladimir Putin, the dictator of Russia, to attend the G20. Before Mr. Putin gets there, however, we have to deal with a story that is very difficult to see. And Ivana will tell us what we can know right now about the plague, the pneumonic plague. Ivana, a very good evening to you. Putin is responsible. Putin is responsible for all the tragedy of Russia in Ukraine, back home, and in a lab somewhere in distant Siberia. What do we know so far that we can count on? Good evening to you, Ivana.
1: Good evening. Thank you very much for inviting me. So basically, we don't know much. We only know that a technician in Russia's Irkutsk Research and the Plague Institute has died of pneumonia of unknown etiology. And basically, almost 200 people were under medical observation at a hospital. There are some reports that maybe the second person has also died, but the Russian a health watchdog actually denied something like that. But here is something very interesting. Moscow says, you know, there is no evidence of plague and advise everyone to ignore the rumors. But if they have nothing to hide, then why are they so mysterious about this? And I want to emphasize something very interesting, which is in a country, as you said, authoritarian country where information cannot be shared easily. Everything is under the control of the Kremlin. No wonder why we know very little about that. But an interesting fact, in June, Russia's Ministry of Defense accused the United States for who knows how many times of operating bioweapons program. With an interesting fact accusing the U.S. specifically to have a bioweapon program in Ukraine related to the plague. And they said that we run over there, you know, an institute related to anti-plague. And to me, it's an interesting timing. I'm not trying to put out there any conspiracy theory, but in theory, they love to always, you know, put blame on the United States, because to understand the questions now surrounding Irkutsk, it is worth remembering that Russia has been asking a much darker question, basically, how can disease be turned into a weapon? And I like to bring a little bit of history. By 1922, the Soviet Union was basically doing research and manufacturing biological weapons, with plague emerging as a weapon of particular interest. Another fact is that in 1937, the deputy director of a Soviet military biological institute also died after contracting plague during research. All you have to do is to go online and to see the book written by Ken Alibek during the Cold War. He's a former deputy director of the program in the Soviet Union, who defected later to the United States. He said that the Soviet Union maintained roughly 20 tons of plague and sought to make it even more deadly through genetic engineering. Of course, you know, Russia signs Biological Weapons Convention, but it's just a piece of paper worth nothing. And meanwhile, Russian officially ended Soviet offensive bioweapon program in 1992. But I don't believe that that's actually out there, that it stopped, because that's a powerful weapon that Putin can always use as a plausible deniability. But Russia never loves to answer, you know, its own questions about bioweapon program. They love to always put the blame on the United States. So, and this latest accusation in June, this is really nothing new. Because if you go back to the Cold War, there was a special operation called Denver, where they basically accused the United States of engineering, specifically the CIA and the Pentagon, HIV, AIDS, and to spreading that across Africa. Surprise, surprise, during COVID-19, Russian officials had a similar statements accusing the United States of using biolabs in former Soviet republics to develop pathogens. And of course, in 2022, they also said they accused the United States of actual monkeypox outbreak back then. So this is really, really, really nothing new. You can go back all the way to Syria to see like how Russia has been accusing the United States and the United Kingdom of operating chemical weapons. And to me, the interesting thing is, like, I was listening to one Russian officials who basically claimed how the United States was developing migratory birds to deliver bioweapons to Russia. Look, I don't have a PhD in biology, but I do know that if you train migratory birds to deliver bioweapons, they have to come back, right? So why would we train migratory birds, poisonous, to go to Russia and then to come back? But anyway, put that aside, that irony, you also have to look at Chernobyl and how Russia was very secret about that. The world didn't even know for several days what was going on. And this is why I'm concerned today. I'm not an epidemiologist. I don't know what is the out there from a medical perspective, this whole thing. But I do know one thing. In the environment such as Russia, where information is absolutely guarded, how can we know what is true and what is not true? And this is precisely why the Trump administration should press Russia to, so we can send our teams to go there and investigate. The last thing that we know, the last thing that we want is to have another plague outbreak. And this is precisely why this is a matter of national security.
0: The fact it's Irkutsk alarmed me. Why would you put a lab in Irkutsk unless, of course, you were concerned about an outbreak of pathogens that could reach the large cities? Irkutsk is about as remote as Siberia can become. And what is a lab, a 28-year-old, a healthy 28-year-old, doing with microorganisms that can be so suspect as pneumonic plague? What this describes something sinister, not something benign. Do you agree?
1: Absolutely. I mean, as I said, even though Russia claims, you know, that they are not operating offensive bioweapons program, we already saw what Putin did in the United Kingdom using right. actually pathogens, how Navalny was killed. We already saw reports about, you know, frogs, etc. Like, this is so KGB style that it can always use as a plausible deniability, and living in that paranoid world where they believe that the United States is operating bioweapons specifically to target what they like to call the Slavic population. And as I said, it's exactly the same narrative that they were doing during the Cold War.
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12: ABC News, I'm Stephanie Officer. Hundreds of protesters filling the streets of New York City's Marble Hill neighborhood where federal immigration authorities shot someone during an ICE operation Thursday afternoon. In a statement, DHS says ICE officers did confirm shooting someone in the country illegally in a targeted enforcement operation. Late Thursday night, Mayor Zoran Mamdani was curt when he said he demanded President Trump release the 28-year-old man from ICE custody. Mamdani says the effort was unsuccessful.
13: School had just gotten out. The street was crowded with families and children. When ICE agents opened fire, a five-year-old child was in the back seat of the car. Thank God that child is physically unharmed.
12: Mamdani says ICE has taken the man away. 4,000 registered nurses at Boston's Brigham and Women's Hospital have voted to strike October 14th if a new tentative labor agreement is not reached by then. This is ABC News. If you're in the market to buy a home, mortgage rates could throw a monkey wrench into your budget.
14: The sagging housing market receiving another blow, with mortgage rates climbing for the seventh straight week. The average 30-year fixed rate for a home loan now stands at 7.4%, up from 7.28% last week, according to mortgage buyer Freddie Mac. That's the highest level in nearly 3 years. Mortgage rates typically respond to other economic factors, including interest rates and inflationary pressures due to the war. The higher mortgages can raise monthly premiums and sideline potential home buyers. Michelle Franzen, ABC News.
12: Pioneering software engineer Margaret Hamilton has died at age 90. Her code helped guide the Apollo 11 crew safely to the moon. Hamilton led a team that developed the spacecraft's onboard software and designed a system that prevented a computer overload from aborting the mission. She was awarded the Presidential Medal of Freedom in 2016. I'm Stephanie Officer, ABC News.
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22: 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Here's the forecast from the National Weather Service. Mainly clear overnight, low 45. Sunny Friday, high 64. Clear Friday night. There will be patchy fog in the morning, low 42. Saturday, sunny, high 68. 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
1: I am at this point proud to say that I am using my voucher and a proud renter of an apartment where my daughter and I are very happily living.
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32: Now, it's Red Eye Radio. Gary McNamara and Eric Hurley talk about everything from politics to social issues and news of the day. Whether you're up late or you're just starting your day, welcome to the show from the Relief Factor Studios. 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
33: All across America. He is Eric Hurley and I'm Gary McNamara. If you wonder what we're laughing about as we start this hour, it was simply that, you know, the post that the president put out yesterday that I'm sure part of that was tongue in cheek.
34: Where he just said, if you
33: won't use the term super intelligence instead of artificial intelligence, that you're the enemy. And Eric and I said, well, the problem is when I hear SI, because it's AI.
34: We were going to the same place.
33: If it's SI, I'm thinking
34: Sports Illustrated.
33: As I told you, women in bikinis on exotic islands because it's Sports Illustrated.
34: Well, it's the only issue I paid attention to. Sports.
33: So that's the problem that you have there. Speaking of sports.
34: Yeah.
33: You know, I come in the, we have a tollway here.
34: Right.
33: Cuts right through, you know, the middle of, we got a lot of tollways, but this one.
34: It's mostly tollways.
33: this one goes right
34: through. I think my street is a tollway that I live on. I'm pretty sure. Yeah.
33: This one cuts right through. If you see Fort Worth and Dallas, this one cuts right up the middle, right to the airport.
34: Yeah.
33: I used to take different ways to work. And when I started here, the tollway didn't exist. It didn't go all the way out there.
34: Right.
33: You know, to near where I live. So I would take the regular highways, and it's horrible, you know, because you're just that much closer to downtown Dallas.
34: Yeah, with regular people, it's like you.
33: Well, it's sort of like, you know, when I have to fly coach.
34: Yeah.
33: You know, when I'm back there with the cattle.
34: Ooh.
33: And the cattle and the babies. I got upgraded to first class once, and the guy looked at me and goes, "This is first class. They're not supposed to allow babies up here." And I went, "I don't think that's a rule."
34: That's not a rule.
33: It's like,
34: by the way, for all these couples, you need to leave your emotional support baby at home. That's just,
33: yeah, exactly.
34: We've carried this too far.
33: But when I turned when I turned 66 years in 2 months.
2: Yeah. Which is like,
34: that was so long ago.
33: I said to myself, if I'm going to continue working afterwards, my luxury will be the tollway every day to work.
34: Yeah.
33: Every day. Because coming in, there's hardly any traffic.
34: Right, yeah.
33: And going home, there's zero traffic. I mean, there are days where I don't see a taillight in front of me or a headlight behind me.
34: I live 2 miles, and there's been more construction in most of the time that we've been here in this building when we moved, like, really close to my house. There's been more construction between me and the studio than there's ever been in my entire over 30 years of living in this area.
33: So all of a sudden, and it's when I pass I-30.
34: Mm.
33: And yeah. I'm coming in. Da, da, da, da, da. All of a sudden, like, whoa, what? Oh, man, the Cowboys must be playing. Oh, that's right. They are. They were losing.
34: I wouldn't call it playing, but they were on the field.
33: Yeah, and I'm saying to myself, so the whole thing was, I saw that they were losing, but I didn't know the final score, because when I got up, they were losing and then just doing a bunch of stuff and didn't even look at the final score driving in. I'm like, oh, they lost. I can tell by the way people are driving.
34: Yeah. Are they driving slower or are they driving faster?
33: Oh, no, they're driving faster, going across lanes.
34: Oh, okay.
33: If they're drunk. If you're a police officer, this would be the easiest way. You could fill the town's piggy bank.
34: Yeah.
33: And just one night.
34: Yeah, we won't say there's a quota, but there's a quota.
33: Well, if you're going to have a quota, that would be the time you could meet the quota.
34: Get it all done after one game. Giving Tampa Bay their first win.
33: Yeah, I know. That was,
34: wow.
33: And so driving in, I'm just like, I don't like this. And the only time it ever happens really is if there's something at AT&T Stadium, which is about 4 miles, maybe 3 miles.
34: Yeah.
33: By the way, the crow flies were I-30 and...
34: Yeah.
33: The tollway, meet.
34: And if you're coming in after a George Strait concert there,
33: yeah,
34: then there's even more traffic because of the size of the pickups that are coming out of that parking lot.
33: Well, it's the same for Cowboys games.
34: Yeah, well, true story.
33: But they're not they're not $40,000 pickups.
34: Yeah. Yeah.
33: They're $100,000 pickups.
34: Yeah.
33: And just so many people, heading north. So, but it's so funny because the first few miles on the tollway, there's nobody. There's nobody.
34: Yeah.
33: And it's great because when they made, the tollway in my section is only, in one section, it's about 15 years old. In the other section, it's only 6 or 7 years old.
34: Right, right.
33: And so they actually, when you go through it, they actually have the road banked a tiny bit.
34: Yeah.
33: It's banked.
34: Right.
33: And so, you go other highways that were built, 50 years ago,
34: right?
33: They were built for 55 miles an hour, and everybody's going 75.
34: Yeah,
33: and you can actually feel the inertia as you're trying to, you're making there's a bend in the road and you're turning. It's like, whoa, man, the inertia, and none of that. It's just like
34: that. Same with the school zone in my neighborhood, right by my house. It's built for 20, not 55. I found that out the hard way.
33: Ooh,
34: yeah. Yeah.
33: You didn't. He's
34: no.
33: He's,
34: I would never drive 55 in the.
33: But no. Yeah. So when the whole SI thing though, when I put that, I burst out laughing. He goes, "You're the enemy if you're not saying SI." And I'm like, "Well, nobody's going to say SI."
34: Sports Illustrated.
33: But he is for some reason obsessed with things that don't matter. The whole name thing. As we said, when you had some Republicans out there cheering and going, yeah, look at how much he upset the Canadians because he called it Lake, it's no longer Lake Ontario. And we're like, well, that didn't even come from Canada.
34: Yeah.
33: It doesn't even make any sense.
34: Right.
33: And I said, we both agree with this. If this is where the Republican Party is this where the victories are, then you deserve to lose.
34: If that's what you're going to focus on.
33: Yeah. If that's the kind of stuff, then you deserve to lose. I hope they don't. We've talked about that a lot. In fact, we have said that the fact that Trump is out there and he's not in swing states.
34: Right.
33: He's in the places where he's trying to get his base together, and you know what, whatever that means. It means loyal Republicans. I haven't officially been a Republican since I think 2006, independent, but I've only voted in Republican primaries, and only voted, every single vote has been for a Republican candidate.
34: Yeah.
33: If you're telling me his base needs to be motivated to go out and vote, then they suck as a base.
34: Yeah.
33: Because I don't miss an election because I know what the Democrats are doing.
34: Yes.
33: But if this is where the, you know, we've talked about the Republican Party before, and when people would, you know, a few years ago would go, you guys are rhinos. It's like, well, we're technically not Republicans, but if we were, thank you.
34: Mm-hmm.
33: Because, yeah, we are rhinos because the Republican Party is moving left and socialist, and we're not. And if that's what your bragging rights are, well, they're not selling. You can't sell it. And if that's what you're selling, that we need to be a more populist socialist party, the Republican Party, well, then expect to lose a lot of elections.
34: Well, this is the thing. Look, I'm not one of these guys that says, well, the party has to come together and that everybody, the rank and file, we can't be blah, blah, blah, blah, blah, blah. Do what you want. But the fact of the matter is this. The bottom line is these fixable things that are wrong that with the GOP need to be fixed. And right now, my confidence level is at an all-time low that it's going to get done before 28. I hope I'm wrong. I'd love to say I'm wrong. I would love to say if they win this November that they come back and, you know, when we get into the 28th cycle and things are going great and pricing is as much under control as it can be, well, then great. I'll say I'm wrong. I don't have any problem saying that. But I also don't have any problem criticizing the people that work for me, public servants, all of them. Especially the ones I vote for. The left, I know what they are. I know who they are. And I can sit and we need to, it's very important what we do. We play them in their own words so that everybody will have a full understanding. But for the GOP, they need to open their ears, pull their heads out of their asses and get to work. And it's that simple. And not necessarily in that order.
33: So a few things to chat about.
34: Yeah.
33: Here. The whole of criminal illegal immigrant in New York. Because, you know, that blew up really quick. And Mamdani's out there saying, I talked to, you know, basically I've been communicating with Trump and the White House to release this guy. Wait till you hear the story. They make it sound like this is some type of innocent civilian. This guy has already, you know, been a convicted criminal.
34: Yeah.
33: And has been arrested. DHS saying he's a part of the Dominican gang that actually came to formation decades back at Rikers.
34: Mm-hmm.
33: And, you know, this is a perfect example of a criminal illegal immigrant who you don't want on the streets.
34: Yeah.
33: Now, what happened precisely, we don't know. But this is, if you want it, this is where, and Mamdani is forced to, is because he was called everything by the mob out there. You say the mob is turning against, think about it. You cannot get more radical left than Mamdani, and the leftist mob is calling him a traitor.
34: Yep.
33: You can't sit there, you can't look at somebody like Mamdani and say, well, my God, this guy is pro-Hamas, he's pro-terrorism, he's pro-criminal illegal immigrants, and that's still not enough for the mob because he's trying to keep his poll numbers up by pretending, you know, oh, no, no, I'm a little bit more moderate while he really isn't. And the mob is saying, you can't pretend anymore. You can't pretend to move to the center.
34: Well, what you need to do, Mayor Mamdani, you need to, if you're going to live up to the expectations of the radicals, you need to get in to the jail and help the person break out of jail. That's where they are.
33: But that's where
34: you would have to. You would set him free where he belongs
33: and
34: let
33: and
34: him go home. Because I don't know, is he a Maryland dad? Is he a Maryland man? Is he a New York man? How are we going to describe him in the media to make him sound all innocent?
33: A New York father.
34: A New York father. Yeah. Yeah, this is, you know, this is the game. And if you don't play up to the game on your end, Mayor, and that's what, and you know, I'm only halfway joking. Sneak him out the back door of the jail, out of the prison, you know, get him on the streets. You're not doing enough if you don't free him yourself.
4: Or, you know, remember, this was not ICE targeting poor illegal immigrants on the corner trying to find a day job.
34: Right. Right.
4: This was targeted at somebody that had been released.
34: Yes.
4: With the criminal record, was released.
34: Mm-hmm.
4: Because of Sanctuary City policies.
34: Right.
4: Has a long arrest and criminal record.
34: Yeah.
4: And Mamdani has to, because after what happened, you know, last night, mm-hmm. with him trying to pretend that he mourned what happened,
34: yeah.
4: on October 7th,
34: mm-hmm.
4: the mob just said, that's not acceptable. And then he had to come out and just say, you need to release this criminal right now. It's like, my God, you've got to be kidding
34: yeah.
4: me. This was not about people who are looking for a pathway to citizenship, who have been good citizens and paid their taxes for a long time. And this is what we're trying to tell you. They want. Remember when Trump was criticized for saying so many illegal immigrants are the worst of the worst?
34: Right.
4: You know, the criminals yeah. that exist out
34: yeah,
4: there.
34: Yeah, the worst of them are coming over.
4: Right.
34: And that's what he was saying.
4: Right.
34: And of course, they turned it around and lied and said, he said they're all
4: right.
34: criminals.
4: Well, now they're proving they want the worst of the worst.
34: They're fighting
4: to
34: for
4: be
34: it.
4: Here illegally.
34: Yes.
4: They're fighting for it. They believe that Mamdani believes he's out there. Well, I don't know what he actually believes, but it sounds like he believes he's right on this. Now, I do yeah. believe he does believe in all this, the craziness, because he is as radical as you can get. But this is what it's about. You know, you saw, you know, the actress Deborah Messing from Will and Grace, who said, you know, we're not safe anymore.
34: Yeah.
4: Well, then here's Mamdani out there going, release the criminals.
34: You know, this is the thing. Deborah Messing is one in a line of many celebrities who haven't been to the Michael Rapaport level, but they've certainly said it's not safe to live in New York City. There's been a good handful of them, roughly a dozen that I know of, that have said in podcasts and interviews, I don't feel safe with my kids going to school in New York City anymore. I don't feel safe with my kids on the street anymore. I can't be there to protect them. And I, you know, this can't sustain.
4: And by the way, this is why Trump should not get chummy with somebody like Mamdani, as we yeah. said last
34: yeah.
4: week.
34: Yeah. Let Mamdani's fall be what it is going to be. Inevitably, this was going to happen. At some point, you become the oppressor. And Mamdani is learning this right now.
4: Yeah, he is. I mean, it's a perfect example of what we said.
34: Yep. Yep. Yep.
4: You're the supporter of the victims.
34: Yep.
4: And victims for the far left are terrorists and illegal immigrant criminals.
34: Right.
4: I mean, that's who the victims are.
34: Yeah.
4: If you don't stand up for them, then you become, Mamdani is now becoming the oppressor of
34: yes,
4: the left.
34: That's right. The turn is happening. Remember when Adams asked the court to do away with Sanctuary City policy in New York, and
4: yeah.
34: the court said no. You know, there were other things going on with Adams, but that was the beginning. That was the real turn.
4: The beginning of his downfall. Yeah.
34: Yeah.
4: Yeah.
34: That was the real turn.
4: Where he said, we need to protect the citizens of New York City. What? You
34: what?
4: Can't be mayor. Get the hell out of
34: and
4: here.
34: And I said at that time, there will not be a second term for Adams.
4: I know.
34: And I was right.
4: Jeez.
34: It's insane.
4: And please, while you allow the illegal immigrant criminals
34: yeah.
4: and while you are pro-terrorist, please regulate the size of our soft drinks.
34: That's right.
4: Because we aren't capable.
34: Or tax them and tax them.
4: And tax them.
34: And
4: yes.
34: tax them. Yes.
4: yes. We are Red Eye Radio.
34: Brought to you by Hotshot Secret.
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13: It's Thursday night, and you're grabbing drinks with some friends. Started off with a pitcher for the table, which quickly becomes two. There's pool. And there's the photo booth.
14: All right, everybody, squeeze in. Say cheese!
13: Followed naturally by an order of wings. And another.
14: Can we get some extra ranch sauce?

0: because at the end of September was the end of the fiscal year.
1: Yeah.
0: $2 trillion. Oof. We spent another the deficit was, I think, $250 billion more than it was last year. Oof. So, oof. And this was in a supposedly fiscal a situation. Like I said, it's almost impossible to stop the spending. Neither the Democrats, the Democrats won't. And I'm sure they'll go after the Republicans for that in the midterms, that the deficit was higher than last year after they promised DOGE and everything else. But the fact is, if they get in power, boom.
1: Yeah.
0: It's like Sayed at I don't know if it was a debate or an interview that he was doing, where they talked about a pipeline to bring in fossil fuels. And they said, how would you bring it in? He goes, I wouldn't bring it in. We don't need fossil fuels. So they're as radical as you can get.
1: Yeah. And getting more radical by the minute.
0: But what did Homeland Security have to say about that ICE stop? That coming up.

0: It is with great pleasure that I welcome you to today's graduation ceremony. 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
4: And he is Eric Carlin. I'm Gary McNamara. Coming up, I got clickbait. Clickbaited. I'll have the details of that. Just here in the last couple of minutes, and Homeland Security responds to the ICE shooting of the illegal immigrant criminal in New York City in 1 minute.
0: I was in the store the other day, and I was looking at supplements. 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
4: So I'm conditioned wherever I go, Eric. Wherever I go, you know, and on social media, it'll pop up, you know, for and then you can sit there and click and, you know, get their updates. Different communities and cities across the nation that have, you know, their scanners.
0: Yeah.
4: You know, like DFW scanner.
0: Yeah.
4: And it's somebody, you know, scans what's going on, the police frequencies, and reports what's going on.
0: Yeah.
4: You know, and it's really interesting because if there's an accident somewhere around me, and so really all the ones around me, whether it's DFW or Arlington, Texas scanner or, you know, Grand Prairie, whatever. You know, when it comes up, it's like, oh, okay, I got to avoid that particular area. Oh, look at this. There's a news item. The other day when there was that private airplane crash. Here, that's how I learned about it. So I pay attention to it.
0: Mm-hmm.
4: Man, I got clickbaited here by Arlington Scanner.
0: Oh, boy.
4: That's the city of Arlington, Texas.
0: Yeah.
4: Because it said, incident, Arlington. Emergency crews are responding to AT&T Stadium following reports of yet another Dallas Cowboys collapse. Authorities are also investigating allegations that a professional football team has been reported operating out of the stadium this season. So far, investigators have found no evidence to support these claims. Fans are advised to avoid the area and, if possible, ESPN for the next 14 or 20.

0: 24 hours.
1: Yes.
0: No injuries reported, just shattered expectations. And it got me. I mean, it got me completely, because all I saw was in the first paragraph where it said, incident, Arlington, emergency crews responding to AT&T Stadium. And you had me hooked at that point. I'm like, what the hell's going on? You know, there's a game there. I'm like, you know, what's the incident?
1: Yeah, I love it.
0: So you, Arlington Scanner, you got me.
1: Yeah.
0: You got me hook, line, and sinker.
1: Good writing. Very funny.
0: I know. The only thing I can say is I wasn't suspicious because it's not April 1st.
1: Yeah.
0: It was right. April Fool's. But
1: yeah. But no, it's the reality of the Dallas Cowboys.
0: Yeah. You got me big time. And it was just, it happened at the bottom of the hour there. You were out talking to the crew.
1: Mm-hmm.
0: And I'm in here going, oh my God, they got me big time.
1: Yeah.
0: I can't wait to tell Eric about this.
1: Yeah.
0: So here's Homeland Security and their statement that they put out. Following the shooting of the illegal immigrant criminal.
1: Mm.
0: And again, we don't know the specifics of it until you know the specifics of it. But it was a reaction of Mamdani, especially Mamdani, and the national, because it went viral. A couple of things went viral. Him saying, I've contacted the White House and ICE needs to be removed completely. We need to get rid of ICE and everything else. And it's like, okay, well, what are we actually talking about here? What information do we actually have? That's what Mamdani is saying. You know, there was a child in the car. It was 4 o'clock. It was busy. Well, it's always busy in New York.
1: Mm-hmm.
0: But, you know, and the entire thing, as he's getting pounded by the crowd, calling him complicit.
1: Yeah.
0: The far left, and I believe it happened. I really believe, because I hadn't seen this until yesterday when he, you know, went to that one, when everybody knew that he was faking when he went to the October 7th memorial at the one park in New York.
1: Yeah.
0: And we're all like, and he just got, you know, he just, the pro-Hamas people, and then it just spread, you know, you can't play this both ways. Either you hate Israel and you're a racist anti-Semite all the time.
1: Mm-hmm.
0: You can't pretend. You can't ride this fine line because you're watching the polls.
1: Right.
0: You've got to remain a racist anti-Semite and pro-terrorist. And they went after him and were screaming at him, calling him every name. I couldn't even play the stuff. And a lot of stuff you can't play because there's so much cursing. Same thing happened tonight.
1: Yeah.
0: You know, you're complicit. Yeah. You're complicit. Yeah. You're complicit. Think about this. As we've said before, the victim-oppressor relationship, if you've been a long-time listener to the show, we've been talking about this for decades. That's what the Democrat Party has become. And when you have more victims, you have to have more oppressors. And eventually, the victims or those that are trying to save the victims eventually become the oppressors. I just didn't think it was going to happen this quickly to somebody like Mamdani, who is probably as radical as you can get. He's in the, if 99.9% of the Democratic Party is not moderate and radical as they are, which with the things that they propose, he's part of that 1.5%, which is like a Presley or a AOC.
1: Right.
0: And even, I think, more radical than that. Probably he's more like... Oh.
1: I believe so, yeah.
0: Yeah, El Sayed in Michigan, whatever.
1: Yeah.
0: I mean, these people are just completely and totally anti-American. They're pro-terrorist. They embrace the racism of anti-Semitism. They're hate-mongers. And I just didn't think that it was going to happen this quickly where the mob, the leftist mob, has said, sorry, you're not far left enough. You can't even pretend that you're trying to appease both sides.
1: No. No.
0: And here's what Homeland Security wrote, though, on the shooting. On October 8th at approximately 4 p.m., ICE officers were conducting a targeted enforcement operation in the Bronx to arrest a criminal illegal immigrant from the Dominican Republic with prior criminal conviction for grand larceny and multiple prior arrests for assault, robbery, possession of drugs, and weapons possessions. He has associations with a Dominican gang, the same gang who brutally shot a Customs and Border Patrol officer last

0: year, this criminal illegal alien was arrested by the NYPD on December 7, 2023, but was released into the community a few days later by reckless Democrat sanctuary policies that put American lives at risk. During the incident, an ICE officer discharged his weapon and the criminal illegal alien was injured. ICE officers immediately rendered aid. The individual is alive and at a local hospital. The FBI and Homeland Security are on the scene. The incident remains under investigation. More information will be shared as it becomes available. This is from their statement. When dangerous illegal aliens are released back onto the streets by radical sanctuary politicians, our officers are forced to make arrests at large in the community in unpredictable and dangerous environments. Our officers should not have to risk their lives, and innocent Americans should not have to face unnecessary danger because sanctuary politicians refuse to cooperate with federal law enforcement. And the point is easy. Mandani's out there saying, this happened at 4 o'clock. The streets are crowded. Well, don't let him go.
1: Right.
0: When you got him in jail, hand him over to the feds.
1: Right. The safest way for everyone involved.
0: Right.
1: Everyone involved. Tom Homan has made that case I don't know how many times, and it's a fact. There's no way around that. Don't let him go. But you can't help yourself. They didn't care. By the way, he cares nothing about the safety of this criminal who he's trying to protect. Otherwise, he wouldn't have put him on the street. You know ICE is going to be right behind him on the case. And now it's going to play out with civilians on the street. And you had control of that from the beginning. But man, it would be much worse politically if Mamdani is seen handing him over, you know, a peaceful transition and custody from one entity to another. You can't possibly have that because we have sanctuary policy. We're not going to cooperate with them, which means everybody is less safe. You know, the mayor screaming that ICE makes it less safe. No. They don't. When you create a situation where they have to hunt them down on the street because of your insane sanctuary policy, that's what makes everybody less safe.
0: A grand larceny conviction that he has is a felony.
1: Yeah.
0: So you have a felon illegal immigrant that you know is a felon illegal immigrant. I don't know how everything else was adjudicated there, but it looks like he's been arrested quite frequently. Mm-hmm. I don't know if there's convictions on that. We don't have that information, but we only have what the Department of Homeland Security has given us. And I don't know. Maybe a lot of those arrests weren't federal.
1: Yeah,
0: grand larceny looks like it would be a state.
1: Mm-hmm.
0: You know, these all look like state charges. So some may not yet have been adjudicated. How many were in New York?
1: Yeah.
0: And so you're talking about a felon illegal immigrant, and Mamdani's out there saying, I spent 2 hours on the phone with Trump and Mark Wayne Mullen trying to negotiate the release of this criminal.
1: Yeah.
0: This illegal immigrant felon. We want him back out on the streets.
1: Yeah.
0: That's where the Democratic Party is. And by the way, I don't want to look at this and say this is just Mandani who believes this because he is so radical and more radical than even most of the Democrats are, who are incredibly radical. No, this is the mainstream opinion of the Democrat Party.
1: Oh, yeah. No, this is their agenda that has been at work for years. And they're wanting this to play out like this. They want it to play out on the streets with civilians around. This is their plan, because there's no way they can get to a point of, you know, as he was saying, abolish ICE, which had been saying for years. They can't get that support unless they make it more dangerous, which they did through sanctuary policy. This is on them. There's no need for the violence at all. A peaceful transfer of custody from one entity to the other, and you've got it done. and you can't do that because you insist on this sanctuary policy.
0: Right.
1: This is what Adams was fighting against. You know, this is, and of course, look what happened to him. His career as mayor was over right about that point, quite frankly.
0: We are Red Eye Radio.
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0: We are Runner Radio. He's Eric Carlin, and I'm Gary McNamara. An update on that ICE shooting in New York City from Bill Malusian from Fox. The NYPD commissioner confirmed that the Dominican illegal immigrant that ICE shot during a targeted operation has two prior NYPD arrests, one for robbery in 2023, which led him to plead guilty to a fourth-degree grand larceny charge, and another for criminal sale of a controlled substance, which is still pending. So that's still pending within the system. We had asked because we had looked at what the arrest charges were, so we don't know if the other ones are out of state or in New Jersey or whatever. The facts and details of what led up to the shooting are still unclear. Malusian says we're looking to see if there was any ICE, you know, body cam. But it's, I said, we never rush to judgment in these cases, but when you just know some of the basic facts in here and see somebody like Mamdani, you know, who now has to take the most radical position that sanctuary cities aren't the problem.
1: Right.
0: Because remember, this is not about, and we stress this over and over again, this is not about, these are people that have been in the country a long time, had paid taxes, have been good citizens, and just want to have a pathway to citizenship. It's not it.
1: Yeah.
0: It's not, oh, they're rounding up. They're just going down and rounding up day workers on the corners. This isn't it. This is the Democrat Party's complete and total support for illegal immigrants who have committed other crimes besides being in the country illegally.
1: Yep.

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2: ABC News, I'm Stephanie Officer. Thursday, protests held on college campuses nationwide in solidarity with Jane Doe, the former Cornell student who alleges she was gang raped by seven frat members 2 years ago. The accused have denied the allegations. At Columbia University, hundreds spoke out against sexual violence, including two survivors who say the late convicted sex offender Jeffrey Epstein abused them. Gina Lisa Jones.
3: I was a Jane Doe and Jeffrey Epstein file.
2: USS Abraham Lincoln sailors finally reunited with their families Thursday when they docked in San Diego. They spent the Navy's longest time ever at sea, 10 months without docking at a port. Their deployment scrutinized because some sailors developed suicidal ideations. ABC's Louis Martinez says top brass made changes.
4: They are looking at practical matters, but then there's the human element. And yes, they have learned a lot about how to ensure that the quality of life for the sailors is...
2: This is ABC News. Another night of clashes between protesters and police in France Thursday. Students have been protesting conditions in public schools. ABC's Tom Soufi-Burridge is in Paris.
5: Look, the French government says they're going to look at the proposals. They've got a platform open for young people in France. But there's movement. People are rushing now. We're just going to go calmly. There's a lot of riot police moving up here. So look, you can see the riot police are coming up now. And we're going to sort of move safely in this direction so that we're not caught up in this. If we move over to the side, they're not going to come this way. But that, you know, there's a lot of tension here. There's a lot of unease. And this social movement, you can hear the reaction of the crowd, is building in France. It's not going away for the government.
2: 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Guilfoyle has denied any wrongdoing. I'm Stephanie Officer, ABC News.
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13: 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Here's the forecast from the National Weather Service. Mainly clear overnight, low 45. Sunny Friday, high 64. Clear Friday night. There will be patchy fog in the morning, low 42. Saturday, sunny, high 68. 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
13: 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Gary McNamara and Eric Harley talk about everything from politics to social issues and news of the day. 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
14: All across America, we are Red Eye Radio. He is Eric Harley and I'm Gary McNamara. Oh, okay, you're just putting your headphones on. I thought you were waving to me or something else.
15: No.
14: They're like, you're trying to get my attention.
15: No, I can wave to you.
14: Well, the thing is, my computer screen is so high that, you know, rarely do I ever look at you. Like, I'd have to go like this to look at you eye to eye. And
15: right.
14: You're looking at your computer screen. I'm looking at mine.
15: So. Yeah. Yeah.
14: So I wasn't sure. I just, you know, saw some waving there.
15: Yeah, no. I've got a project going on over here.
14: Well, could you spare some of your brain for the show, maybe? Would that be?
15: Why would I start now? What the hell kind of contribution would that be?
14: Well, you know, I'm not going to argue with you.
15: Good. I think we're in agreement.
14: All right, so I just, you, as we talked about, you know, Mamdani and the ICE shooting in New York City. Like I said, normally we don't comment on the specifics of it because, and we still aren't because we don't know what they are in it. But when, you know, we found out again the criminal record of the criminal illegal immigrant and that he was released because of sanctuary city policies in New York City. And then Mamdani's out there screaming to get rid of ICE and, you know, talking about it's crowded at 4 o'clock.
15: Well, yeah,
14: but if you could have had an orderly transfer, and that's what the Department of Homeland Security made clear. Look, you don't want something like this to happen because no matter what you do, if you're going to target a criminal illegal immigrant, odds are in New York City, there's going to be people around.
15: Yeah.
14: There's no people around.
15: Right.
14: If you have a criminal illegal immigrant and you transfer them to federal custody to be evicted from the country.
15: Right.
14: And if you're not willing to do that, what you're saying is this isn't about The people that have been here for decades and paid taxes and been good workers and giving them a path to citizenship. It's not about that. It's not about rounding up day workers at corners. It's not about that.
15: No.
14: This is the Democratic Party support, because the entire Democratic Party, except maybe for Fetterman, supports this.
15: Yeah.
14: Maybe Cuellar doesn't.
15: Mm.
14: No. Maybe he does. Or maybe you have some Texas Democrats in the House that may not, but everybody else does. It's close to 99% support sanctuary cities, which is exactly what sanctuary city does right there.
15: Yep.
14: Perfect example in New York City. And it's going to be interesting to see. I haven't seen a lot of well-known Democrats jump on board yet to support Mamdani. Do they view this?
15: Not yet.
14: Do they view this as being too close to the election? Going, no, sorry, this is an illegal immigrant criminal. We can't win this argument.
15: Well, no, that's a good point, and I think it's so close. You just let him handle it, right? Keep it confined to New York City, and we don't step into it. But I don't know how they get away with. Well, I don't know how they will avoid the questions. There will be questions for AOC, Schumer. I mean, there have to be.
14: Well, I did see there was a number of posts on social media yesterday after, you know, Mamdani and his statement that both Jeffries and Schumer have been quiet, have not touched that.
15: Yeah, Schumer's been very quiet for the most part, but a lot quieter than normal. A lot quieter than normal. So maybe he says nothing. But I would assume the media is going to want some kind of statement from all the other Democrats in the state.
14: Yeah, you're right.
15: And I don't know where that will, how that will fall out, but we'll see.
14: And politically, what is fascinating to us is how quickly the left is eating its own here with Mamdani. And we had talked about that and how it started. Mm-hmm. And reading here from, who wrote this column for National? Laura Veldhuizen from National Review. The radical left eats its own, and goes through how this all started. Let's see what time she wrote it. She probably wrote it before this 5:11 p.m. So I don't know, probably an hour. I don't know how. I was asleep, so I don't know when the coverage on this started. It doesn't seem like she's even hitting this, because, yeah, it was a continuation of it with the crowd screaming that Mamdani is complicit with ICE.
15: Mm-hmm.
14: And it all happened because of Mamdani's statement, where he showed any, in the beginning of his statement yesterday on October 7th, talked about basically was trying to make the case that it was wrong that what happened on October 7th, but Israel's committing a genocide and Israel's the problem.
15: Yeah.
14: And that was even too far for the left, who just eviscerated him last night when he was going to whatever it was, the memorial ceremony.
15: Right.
14: Here it is now. And talked about that, you know, what she writes that, you know, the statement he had, and then how he went after, you know, Israel and his normal anti-Semite remarks.
15: Mm-hmm.
14: And she wrote, he just couldn't help himself, but I'm not surprised. The comments predictably drew sharp criticism from his typical critics, even from some not so typical critics. But now even his own supporters have turned on him. In addition to protesting in favor of a single state solution and the extermination of Israel, while yelling, there is only one solution, Intifada revolution. Protesters in New York City are now attacking their beloved Mayor Mamdani. Chants like, Zoran, pick a side, justice or genocide. Muslim mayor, we know you. You're a normalizer too.
15: Wow.
14: I'm sorry, but wow. It's like, it was almost like, we got to come up with something very quickly. Muslim mayor, we know you. You're a normalizer, too. That sounds good. Let's go with that one.
15: Yeah. Is normalizer a word? We don't care.
14: And here's more. Traitor, traitor, come on out. You sold all your people out. Now escape the mouths of pro-Palestinian

0: protesters. And Expos shows an organizer of the pro-Palestinian anti-Mamdani protest in New York City explaining why Mamdani is losing support. Quote, within activist spaces, especially for people who are focused on global liberation and not just specifically the liberation of the middle class people of New York City, we realize that a lot of the stuff he promised us when it comes to Palestine, he just does not protect us in the way we thought he would, she said. I do think unless he makes serious changes, he's going to lose a lot of his supporters. He already is, end of quote.
1: Mm-hmm.
0: One of the inciting events that caused the backlash was Mayor Mamdani's attendance at a vigil honoring the victims of October 7th. One ex-post filming the event described the protesters, traitor, traitor, come on out. You sold all your people out. Mamdani stands on the Israeli side of the October 7th vigil. A community note hopefully explains that the vigil was held by Israelis for Peace and Israeli anti-occupation activist group in New York City, mobilizing for an equal and safe future for both people, or for both peoples. We told you that on yesterday, that it was actually the local Israeli We Hate Israel group.
1: Yeah, right.
0: Yeah. Let's be very clear, funny things we've read this week. Let's be very clear, Mamdani is no Zionist.
1: Wow.
0: No, really? But for the most radical of his supporters, he isn't anti-Zionist and pro-Palestinian enough. Consider that for a moment.
1: Yeah.
0: The man who set aside government money for organizations that, quote, that practice anti-Semitism while pretending they'll fight it, called Israeli's response to Hamas's attack a genocide 2 weeks after the war began and refused to condemn the phrase globalize the Intifada, is being lambasted as a traitor by his own supporters. Any support he shows for Israel or compassion he musters up for New York City Jews is a fake expression forced for political gain. But the radical left demands perfection. There is no room for mistakes or sympathy for the occupiers. It doesn't matter how hard someone tries. The second that one of its own, one of its leaders, falls short of its impossible activist standards, it turns on that person, even if the failure is for the sake of maintaining power. The radical left eats its own, and now Mayor Mamdani is on the menu. Well, we predicted this. We told you this was the path they were going down a long, long time ago.
1: Oh, yeah.
0: When they practice identity politics, when they practice, as we've said, the victim-oppressor relationship, there's only one way that this can go.
1: Yeah, and at some point you become the oppressor. It doesn't matter how radical you are today. You're going to become the oppressor. We started this after the election in 2008. Obama had won. It was during the interim period. And we said, all right, for all the people who voted for Obama, you're expecting a lot of things, but understand he's going to have to do some things as president that you're not going to like. Now, he went on to serve two terms. But by the end of that second term, it was, yeah, he didn't do anything for us. Now, you fast forward to the mayoral election of last year for Mamdani and then him becoming mayor. There hasn't been a more radical move in terms of the New York City mayor's office. And it was a massive win for him. He won with no problem whatsoever. And now he's doing things as a mayor where he's not going the full measure for the radicals. Because he does that, he gets flack. But if he doesn't do it, he gets flack from his own side. That's got to hurt. But that's the way it works. Because when you create a victim every day for a new reason, I mean, think about this. Criminals are the victims now for the left.
0: Yeah.
1: That's where we are. And so if you create a new class of victims, then by default, that new subcategory of victims is alone, and everyone outside that category is not part of it. And you're either the oppressor or you're going to be their champion. They don't see him as the champion. His own side is chanting against him.
0: Well, look, it's the same thing we've always said all the time. When you sit there over and over again and you say that somebody is committing a genocide, well, yeah, then you can't be on support of that side.
1: Right.
0: Even though it's false.
1: Right. You have to live there. That's where you are. That's your position.
0: It's like the same thing. I'm amazed that Mamdani hasn't got hit for hanging around Trump.
1: You know, that was the first thing, because the first time he went to the White House.
0: Republicans and conservatives criticized Trump for being so friendly,
1: right,
0: you know, with Mamdani publicly.
1: Mm-hmm.
0: But I'm amazed it hasn't hit on the left.
1: Right.
0: But it doesn't matter. This hit on the left, and it's like you have. And so now you've got, now the question's going to be, because this thing, you know, whether it blows up or whether the Democrats and media just says, let's stay away from this because we can't win this one.
1: Mm-hmm.
0: Because this guy was a criminal. There's no way we can win this. And let's just not cover it. And I don't know what's going to happen, whether this is just something you cover now, and then when more of the information comes out, you just bury it because you know you can't win it. But man, oh man, this is a perfect opportunity for AOC to speak out at it, other Democrats, and see how they respond. And it's not good, you know, with the election so close, because it's another example of how radical the Democrats are. It's not good for them.
1: Right.
0: And nobody can debate it. You can't debate it.
1: Nope. Nope.
0: Every Democrat listening knows, you know, this is not, again, well, they're rounding up people that have been here for a long time and just want a better life, and they paid their taxes. This isn't about that.
1: That's not what's going on here.
0: This is about the Democratic Party. It's another example. And this isn't just a radical opinion of Mamdani. Sanctuary cities exist all over the United States in Democrat-led cities that wish to protect the illegal immigrant criminal over the safety and security of American citizens. You can't sell that to Americans.
1: Nope.
0: You state it that way because that's what sanctuary cities are. You cannot win that in America.
1: No. No. You never will.
0: And that's why Schumer is quiet. And that's why if the media doesn't cover it, you know why. They want it, but they know they can't win the argument with the American public.
1: No, you can't. And you're just weeks from the election.
0: We are Red Eye Radio.
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3: We finally have our first hurricane of the 2026 Atlantic Basin season. This is by far and away a new record in the satellite era.
4: And USDA Chief Meteorologist Brad Rippey says by late Friday or early Saturday, Hurricane Isaias will strike the northern Gulf Coast.
3: A pretty tight cone, meaning that we have a lot of confidence in exactly where this system is going. It will either hit the southern part of Alabama or the far western part of the Florida Panhandle.
4: Population centers are in the path of the storm yet.
3: But if we had to pick a spot for a hurricane to hit from an agricultural perspective, this is a pretty good path because it falls well east of the big key agricultural areas of the Mississippi Delta, as well as sugarcane in southern Louisiana. And it also falls west of key production areas in the southern Atlantic states, Florida citrus and sugarcane, as well as a variety of row crops and tree crops.
4: I'm Rod Bain reporting for the U.S. Department of Agriculture in Washington, D.C.
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Avenue. He is Eric Carly, and I'm Gary McNamara. Coming up, oh, wow, the federal deficit is now $2 trillion. That's what we had last year. We'll get into the specifics of that. Also, would you see the New York Fed looking at the impact of tariffs? And they actually pointed out how they 67 products would be cheaper, actually would have gone down in price, but actually went up in price. There's almost like a 4% difference that they claim.

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1: And he is Eric Carlton, and I'm Gary McNamara. 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
2: And thank you.
1: The Pentagon confirmed to Fox News Digital yesterday that the firing squad execution of convicted Fort Hood terrorist Nidal Hassan will be live streamed, allowing the public to witness the military's first execution in more than six decades. It will be live streamed. 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The War Department official told Fox News Digital, and immediately, as would be expected, you know, that became one of the, you know, the viral topics on X.
2: Yeah.
1: You know, it's really interesting because I'm somebody, I was watching the podcast, Billy Corgan's podcast, and he had John Carpenter on, Billy Corgan from the Smashing Pumpkins does a great podcast.
2: Yeah.
1: And he told him, he said, he goes, Halloween, he goes, that movie scared the hell out of me. He said, I don't watch any horror flicks. I'm not a horror flick fan at all. I don't watch them. I'm not a fan of slasher movies. I never have.
2: I don't watch them much anymore because I don't really have an opportunity. It, you know, it just depends on, I like something a little more, I don't know, cerebral. Depends on how it's done.
1: Yeah.
2: You know?
1: For example, I mean, you and I, wow, I'll have to watch it again on my big screen. The Village, for example.
2: Yeah.
1: M. Night Shyamalan, that when I remember seeing the trailer of it, go, oh my God, this is a horror movie. Anything but not knowing was scarier than, you know, the slashing. But I remember watching, I was spinning tunes at a bar, okay?
2: Yeah.
1: And I walked in the afternoon for some reason, and they were watching. It was like a very light crowd in there, but they're watching at the bar that I worked at, Halloween. So it had to be...
2: The original one.
1: The original one, yeah. Scared the hell out of me.
2: No, I loved that. That was one of my favorites of all time. Because it started in this mundane, it starts on the street on the afternoon of Halloween with leaves blowing and the whole thing, the setting of it, and it just kind of was this mundane thing, and then all of a sudden it starts escalating and it ramps up. I think that was done in a smart way. The sequels.
1: With Halloween coming up, and even though that was shot in California, they had to import leaves, you know.
2: Mm-hmm. Yeah.
1: the dead leaves. But that was a perfect representation of my Halloweens growing up, the afternoon.
2: Oh, yeah.
1: And in the anticipation of and then the way the houses looked with the pumpkins and everything else was perfect.
2: Yeah.
1: But the point is, I'm not somebody who, even in a fake way, enjoys or get any type of enjoyment out of watching somebody get brutally murdered or killed in any way in a movie. I'm not.
2: Mm-hmm.
1: But I have watched, for example, I did watch the execution of Saddam Hussein when he was hanged, because remember they live streamed that.
2: Mm-hmm.
1: I did watch the execution of a few of the Americans who were decapitated by Al Qaeda.
2: Mm-hmm.
1: I thought that everyone that said that you shouldn't be showing the

0: falling man, you know, from the World Trade Center, the people falling down, that it's not proper to show that. I also, early on, and then they, I don't know whether, you know, they censored it or whatever, but when Charlie Kirk was killed, I saw the up-close video.
1: Mm-hmm.
0: And it's horrific. And I just feel that as an adult, there are, the Charlie Kirk thing, I didn't know that was, I was going to, that that's what it was going to be at that point. I didn't know it was going to be that close. And it was close.
1: Mm-hmm.
0: You know, the camera was probably as far away as I am to the wall over there. And so it's brutal. I mean, absolutely brutal to see that. And it was just on X, like 15 minutes after it happened, somebody had it. And I never saw that again. I didn't see
1: it. In fact, it was hard to avoid.
0: Yeah, well, you're right. It was hard. Yeah.
1: You actually didn't have to look for it. Yeah. It was everywhere. Right.
0: And yeah. There was one that was further away afterwards.
1: Yeah.
0: That was still
1: brutal.
0: But
1: the close-up one repeated in my feed
0: for
1: a while.
0: I want to know. I'm an adult. And I want to know the brutality of our enemies.
1: Mm-hmm.
0: You know, I want to know that because it makes it crystal clear knowing the enemy that we face. And I think it's very important to know exactly what the philosophy and what the actions are of your enemies. Now, Nidal Hassan, we know what he did. There's no doubt he's guilty whatsoever. I don't know if I'll watch the execution or not. If it's live stream, I probably won't go out of my way, you know, to do it. And I get no enjoyment out of watching. I don't get any enjoyment out of watching anybody executed. There may be a sense of justice or relief for the family, but I don't get any joy out of seeing any human being being killed, even if it's necessary in the criminal justice system to do it, which I believe in cases it is. I will get no thrill out of seeing somebody shot to death. But the fact is, I do believe that when the government is involved in any action, there should be transparency to the adults in our society. And I know the transparency they'll say is there's always witnesses to execution. So I guess the question would be, what is the degree of the transparency? That's the only thing that you're questioning. It's like the death penalty to begin with. The people that say, well, normally I'm against the death penalty, but this guy, you know, for example, somebody who's, you know, a pedophile who kills a child. People will say, well, that's the exception to the rule of the death penalty. Well, no, you do believe in the death penalty. It's just your standard for the death penalty is different.
1: Mm-hmm.
0: But you still believe in the death penalty. It's not, oh, I don't believe in the death penalty, but this is the exception to the rule. No, then you believe in the death penalty. There are certain crimes that you believe should be punished by death. So that's how I look at it. I think there's a good question. If you show it publicly, will it? Because we do live in a country. I really haven't thought about it much. Why? But we live in a country where a lot of times people don't want to see, even if they're for the sausage, they don't want to see how it's made.
1: Mm-hmm.
0: They want it, but they don't want to watch it. And that's fine. You don't have to, and the witnesses will let you know. But I also think that if you do want to know as an adult and you want that personal transparency, that the government does owe it to you.
1: Mm-hmm.
0: The question is, what is the degree?
1: Well, again, making it available doesn't make it mandatory.
0: No, it does not. No.
1: And if it's offering transparency, then it becomes the choice of the people, the individual, to witness or not. And you decide whether or not that's something that has value and meaning. And is relevant to you.
0: Remember the crime.
1: Mm-hmm. Oh, I'll never forget.
0: And an enemy of the United States.
1: Yeah.
0: Whom brutally murdered 13 people.
1: Mm-hmm.
0: 13 soldiers and wounded 32 others back in 2009.
1: Mm-hmm.
0: Don't forget the crime.
1: Mm-hmm.
0: And so it was really interesting that, you know, anybody who would watch it is bloodthirsty. Not necessarily. In the things that I have watched, I wish I didn't have to watch it. But as an adult, I feel many times, you know, well, and the one thing about The Falling Man, I remember after that, there was a big controversy. And I forgot the newspaper shouldn't have showed it. The hell they shouldn't.
1: It was the reality of what was going on that day.
0: It was the reality of what the enemy of the United States, it was the result of their actions. It was the consequences of the terrorist attack on the World Trade Center. I'm an adult. I want to know that.
1: Mm-hmm.
0: And is there a terror in me? Yeah, and there should be a little bit. Because when I know that those people knew at some point that they may have to jump instead of being burned to death, I don't want to let that one go.
1: Yeah.
0: You know, I don't want, and the fact, you know, we can look at it modern day right now with Mandami supporting, you know, the Islamic Jihad, and that's what he does. There's mm-hmm. no difference. They believe the same thing. And it's like, don't you understand what they're about? And the only way, the reason that they go after Israel is because they feel the only defense they have is to say, without evidence, without the facts on the ground, that Israel is doing something worse than we would do, which, of course, is ridiculous. There is no facts to back it up. So I'm just, you know, I believe that the adults of society should be able to see what the government does. I have no control how anybody reacts. You know, somebody may watch the shooting of Nidal Hassan and cheer. I've got no control over that. People are their own individuals. It's the point that do you have a right as an adult in a society, in a free society, to see the consequences of our enemies and our reaction to it? And if I did watch it, I'm not, you know, if it happened to be on and I could do it, I'm not going to go out of my way to do it. But if it was on and I watched it, would it change my opinion of whether the death penalty was justified or not for him? And the question would be, no, as a rational, critical thinking adult, it wouldn't change it at all.
1: No. No, whether I witness it or not, it doesn't change the opinion.
0: Right, right. And do I basically trust the system that exists today where, you know, they bring the witnesses in? And I think we know that they're not trying to hide anything after seeing what happened in Tennessee.
1: Yeah.
0: When it comes to the death penalty.
1: Right. And that botched execution also does not change my opinion.
0: Of the death,
1: on
0: right.
1: the death penalty. Penalty.
0: Right.
1: Whatsoever.
0: Right.
1: You can talk about methods. You could talk about changing protocol. You could talk about a number of things. You can talk about other botched executions. You can have the discussion. Doesn't change my mind about the death penalty. It doesn't. And, you know, I mean, she's walking around and the lawyer says she's kind of out of it, kind of got a foggy brain and the whole thing, and she's angry and all of that. And there's going to be a lot in the media that's going to be, you know, going forward, portrayed about, you know, what should we do about this? And this is one reason to abolish the death penalty. Actually, it's not. It isn't.
0: And yes, I do know the arguments out there. I haven't been able to get the legal papers yet that actually the legal precedent in the military is no public executions.
1: Mm-hmm.
0: And so there may be a lawsuit based on that.

0: I've seen that argument made. I haven't actually read where that exists yet.
1: Yeah, right.
0: So, but I do know that argument. And it is an argument. Yeah, it is an argument that, well, no, if it's against the law, if Congress has made a law, or is it a rule that the Pentagon put together or the arm or whatever, yeah. We'll find out. Mm-hmm. We are Red Eye Radio.
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0: We are Red Eye Radio. He's Eric Cronin. I'm Gary McNamara. You know, I was reading an article from Reuters about the execution of Nidal Hassan, which I think is December 3rd, is what it's scheduled for right now, and whether it should be live streamed. And he said, look, the Supreme Court, this was it Eugene Fidel, a lawyer, author, military law expert, lectures at Yale, and said, you know, this has never been adjudicated or, you know, by the Supreme Court. They've never looked at this. Supreme Court might say, well, we allowed it back in 1790, public executions, so there is no law against it. Again, I did see some arguments saying, no, it's against the rules of the army. I don't know if that's the case or not. But yeah. We'll find out. But he would have to sue himself in federal court to stop it.
1: Right.
0: From what I see, Hassan. Mm-hmm.

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10: ABC News, I'm Stephanie Officer. Hundreds of protesters filling the streets of New York City's Marble Hill neighborhood where federal immigration authorities shot someone during an ICE operation Thursday afternoon. In a statement, DHS says ICE officers did confirm shooting someone in the country illegally in a targeted enforcement operation. Late Thursday night, Mayor Zoran Mamdani was curt when he said he demanded President Trump release the 28-year-old man from ICE custody. Mamdani says the effort was unsuccessful.
11: School had just gotten out. The street was crowded with families and children. When ICE agents opened fire, a five-year-old child was in the back seat of the car. Thank God that child is physically unharmed.
10: Mamdani says ICE has taken the man away. 4,000 registered nurses at Boston's Brigham and Women's Hospital have voted to strike October 14th if a new tentative labor agreement is not reached by then. This is ABC News. If you're in the market to buy a home, mortgage rates could throw a monkey wrench into your budget.
12: The sagging housing market receiving another blow with mortgage rates climbing for the seventh straight week. The average 30-year fixed rate for a home loan now stands at 7.4%, up from 7.28% last week, according to mortgage buyer Freddie Mac. That's the highest level in nearly 3 years. Mortgage rates typically respond to other economic factors, including interest rates and inflationary pressures due to the war. The higher mortgages can raise monthly premiums and sideline potential home buyers. Michelle Franzen, ABC News.
10: Pioneering software engineer Margaret Hamilton has died at age 90. Her code helped guide the Apollo 11 crew safely to the moon. Hamilton led a team that developed the spacecraft's onboard software and designed a system that prevented a computer overload from aborting the mission. She was awarded the Presidential Medal of Freedom in 2016. I'm Stephanie Officer, ABC News.
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20: 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Here's the forecast from the National Weather Service. Mainly clear overnight, low 45. Sunny Friday, high 64. Clear Friday night. There will be patchy fog in the morning, low 42. Saturday, sunny, high 68. 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
21: 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When people can pick the test they prefer, they're more likely to actually get tested. 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

0: Talk with your doctor about which test is best for you. 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Through the Affordable Care Act, many people have access to health insurance that covers colorectal cancer screening tests at no cost. Remember, the best test is the test that gets done.
1: When you were a little kid and you thought about what you wanted to be, teaching was at the top of your list. But things changed. 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
4: 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Gary McNamara and Eric Hurley talk about everything from politics to social issues and news of the day. 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
5: All across the USA, we are Red Eye Radio. Over there is Eric Hurley. I'm Gary McNamara. Hi.
6: Hello.
5: All right, looking at the path of Hurricane Isaias. Excuse me, Hurricane America. It's in the Gulf. The first hurricane, think about this. We are at October 9th. It is the first hurricane of the Atlantic season.
6: It's one of the latest in history, actually,
5: It is the latest in history is 1966.
6: It became, when was it established as a hurricane? Was it on the 8th or 9th?
5: Probably on the 8th.
6: Yeah.
5: Yeah.
6: I thought the 9th before that was the latest date, but that's what I saw somewhere, but.
5: Looks like by the time it gets, I know they've got a ton of wind shear up there. So, I was looking at the path, of it, the actual live path radar of it. It doesn't look like a super well-defined eye is ever going to, be constructed, but it's still a 2 right now, 105 mile an hour winds. They expect it will hit as a 1. So
6: yeah,
5: whether it's 95, 90, still. And right where I was 6 weeks ago.
6: Yeah.
5: Is where you, because it goes counterclockwise. And so the winds are going to be pushing probably. And I see they put an evacuation order to my old home of Navarre and Navarre Beach, Florida,
6: mm-hmm.
5: which is just east of Pensacola. Last I saw, it looks like the eye goes over Pensacola. So, but they've seen worse.
6: Yeah,
5: I'll say this. They've seen worse than that. But the evacuation orders, I know I got the notification because I just pay attention to what happens in my old home of Navarre.
6: Mm-hmm.
5: And they started evacuating the island, Navarre Island, yesterday. So
6: yeah.
5: Navarre Beach.
6: Yeah.
5: The barrier. And say the exactly where the eye is going to be is unclear. Current models show the center of Isaias coming onshore anywhere between eastern Mississippi to the western tip of the Florida panhandle. And right now I'm looking at the latest. I just have the National Hurricane Center. It looks like, Pensacola or a little bit west it will hit. The eye.
6: Right.
5: So, but yeah. You know, when I lived there, there was never a hurricane, never a tropical storm. I think I was there for 3 summers and never had that. So, but yeah, it's really, really late. Now there's been some doozies in the Pacific this year.
6: Yeah. Yeah.
5: Yeah. So, some real, well, what we saw last week was part of what? Polo. That was in the Pacific. That's right. When we had 4 straight days of rain.
6: Yeah.
5: All right. Fiscal front. The fiscal year was over what? September 30th. The federal budget deficit totaled $2 trillion fiscal year 2026. $218 billion more than the deficit recorded in fiscal year 2025. Expect the Democrats to use that. Even though they would increase it a lot more, it doesn't matter.
6: Yeah.
5: That's up from February when the CBO expected this year's deficit to be only $1.9 trillion and significantly higher than last year's deficit of $1.8 trillion. And they say here, the analysis by National Review, what caused the fiscal gap to widen? And this is based on government figures, by the way. It was not falling tax receipts from last year's reconciliation law. Since total revenue was up by 3%, income and payroll tax revenue together increased by $255 billion or 6%. So it wasn't less revenue that came in. More revenue came in. It was, of course, all about spending.
6: Right.
5: Outlays in fiscal year 2026 were $7.4 trillion. The CBO estimates 6% more than fiscal year 2023. Said it's true the Trump administration and Republicans in Congress have cut spending in some visible areas, and they go through the departments. But spending on Social Security rose by $86 billion or 5% because of increases in average benefits and in the number of beneficiaries. Hey. I was one of those. I was one of those.
6: Yeah. Yeah.
5: Medicare and Medicaid each grew by 8% or $132 billion combined because of increased enrollment and higher health care costs. Net interest costs also continue to spiral upward as debt accumulated and interest rates jumped. Serving expenditures, this is interest, rose by $111 billion last year, or 11%, the greatest increase of any single category. And we talked about this before. That's the problem. You get into this never-ending cycle of interest.
6: Yeah.
5: And it's not going to come down anytime soon. And this is something that we warned a long time ago. And we knew the Fed was keeping interest rates super low in order to be able to service the debt easier.
6: Well, the principal amount, obviously, on the debt is growing.
5: Yes.
6: You know, so as the principal amount grows and the interest rates are what they are, you're going to see a greater and greater acceleration of the interest payments. And at some point, I don't know when that will be. I really hope I'm not around to see it. We will reach that threshold of not being able to service the interest payments alone on the national debt.
5: And the analysis points out the problem here. We are reaching the point where the interest on the debt exceeds economic growth.
6: Yes.
5: Ensuring that the debt will keep rising even if we somehow balance the underlying budget, which we won't.
6: No.
5: The entitlement programs driving the... By the way, I've seen that yesterday. Stop calling them entitlement programs! Why are you calling them entitlement programs? I paid into those programs, so I'm entitled to get it. So why are you calling it an entitlement program?
6: That's what an actual entitlement program is.
5: Exactly. It's just like, I saw that a bunch yesterday. They said the entitlement programs driving the deficit, Social Security, Medicare, and Medicaid. Now, you can make the case that Medicaid should not be viewed as an entitlement program because you don't specifically put in for Medicaid.
6: Right.
5: But they said Social Security, Medicare, and Medicaid run on autopilot, expanding each year based on predetermined formulas. They are projected to grow much larger over the next 10 years. Congress has zero appetite to reform these programs and make them fiscally sound. Before 2026, the deficit eclipsed $2 trillion only in the pandemic years of 2020 and 2021. And we had never seen a deficit of even $1 trillion except in the 4 years after the 2008 financial crisis. Based on current law, and this is just the growth because of Social Security, Medicare, and Medicaid, the CBO projects will hit $3 trillion within a decade, $4 trillion by 2042, $5 trillion by 2046, $6 trillion by 2049, $8 trillion by 2055.
6: Wow.
5: This is baseline, assuming no new recessions, wars, tax cuts, or spending programs. So they're lowballing it.
6: Yeah.
5: And also assuming interest rates on the debt stay indefinitely below where they currently are. So what they're saying is we're lowballing it to the point where it's not even based in reality now. And that projection on the deficit is unsustainable.
6: Yeah.
5: You know, you and I talked about that it was, where did it start now? The whole thing about, the poll that was done. You know, and then it started. That just went viral on social media. And it was, they did a survey of the baby boomers.
6: Mm.
5: And boomers say, do not cut our Social Security benefits, even if young people have to pay more. Oh, man, that just set off a war on social media.
6: Yeah.
5: And I chuckled at it because everybody is arguing what is not going to happen. You know, and it was, you know, I know Matt Walsh was on it. You know, Social Security benefits people that have acquired the most wealth. So they should be willing to take a cut. And then that created people saying, I put in my whole dang life for this. What are you talking about? And his point was, that the government's to blame for it, but the people that are more wealthy should take the hit. Well, there's a big problem on that, and that's because if you look at the median, the median is like $2,200 a month that people pull in. So that means half the people make more than $2,200, half the people make less, retired people, than $2,200. You can't cut that $2,200.
6: No.
5: And you start cutting Social Security, you actually do it. And so all these things that people are talking about, well, this is what we should do. Well, we know what they're going to do. Doesn't matter what you think should be done. It's what is acceptable that politicians don't get slaughtered because of the decisions that they make.
6: No, I think there eventually will be a means test. I think the left is going to push for that. I think... the way the GOP is going, the GOP may join them.
5: No, I think they will. You and I have talked about what the solution will be. The solution will be to take off the cap, number one.
6: Yep.
5: That'll give you a couple more years breathing room. And then we believe they're not going to raise, you know, I wouldn't be surprised, though, if they said, you know, that nobody over a certain level can. The only way you can do it is to ensure that some people get fewer benefits. You tax people more who will get fewer benefits.
6: Yes.
5: Right?
6: Yeah.
5: And you raise the cap so the cap, you know, goes all the way up. So the rich who will not collect are paying a lot more. And then the original intent of Social Security gets blown up.
6: Right.
5: And it becomes a senior welfare program when you put in means testing and when you say, okay, now we're going to start taxing these people a lot more. And I do believe that... if they do tax on the, what is it, 6.5% each side?
6: 6.25.
5: 6.25. Wait a minute. I was going to say, oh, I don't pay it anymore. Yeah, I do. What about people like me? I'm still paying FICA.
6: Mm-hmm.
5: That's not fair.
6: Mm-hmm.
5: Anybody convinced because I said it's not fair for me? Anybody convinced?
6: Nobody cares.
5: Anybody taking my side now?
6: Nobody cares.
5: Okay, I didn't think so. But, you know, I would see that they say, well, over a certain income, you have to pay 10%. You know, and that would be I could see $5 million, $6 million. And if they are going to raise it initially, I do think I would not be surprised if they did that. And at the same time said, okay, we're also going to raise the corporate side of it, that companies have to pay, you know, 7% or 8%, because they know, politicians know, that for some reason the American public are the biggest suckers in the world. And if you say, let's tax the evil corporations, which is a stealth tax on the people, they'll go for it.
6: Well, and in fact, I think they may, the first thing they'll do is they'll lift the cap, but then beyond that, they may do these two simultaneously, go after corporations to pay more. And it will be gradual. It will be, okay, you're going to have to pay, the employer portion will be 7.2%.
5: Mm-hmm. Yep.
6: You know, over a 5-year period, and then it will jump to, you know, in whatever year it will jump to 8.2%. And then it will, you know, again, for the rich, they'll come back and they'll say, after, you know, so many years, you're also going to be, and if you're making this much, you're going to pay this much. That, and they'll get away with it.
5: Yeah.
6: The populace will not stand in the way of that. And there are enough populace on both sides. And that's how they'll do it.
5: Yeah, I don't see any long-term reform or any type. It's stupid, but it is political death to say maybe we should privatize part of it.
6: I don't see that happening. Yeah, it is. I don't see how. You're just not going to get the votes for it, because there's an argument to be made. Okay, you privatize it. How do you go through that transition? Or you do what's called a payout, a one-time buyout, right? A buyout option. All right. So we can do a buyout option, say, at the age of, starting at the age of 62 or 65, whatever it might be. It's going to be a one-time buyout. Well, all right, that person takes that buyout and then doesn't do well financially beyond that and lives to 105 and then is on welfare.
5: Is in the welfare system.
6: For
5: right.
6: many of those years, that would be the concern.
5: Because even if you had a private portion, it would have to be, there's no way they're not going to make it mandatory.
6: Right. And the buyout thing, by the way, also wouldn't work because it would be such large amounts to so many people that it would be upfront expense. You couldn't get that passed. You're just not going to get that passed.
5: Yeah.
6: So I, you know, it's the rich, the corporations, that's who they'll go after. And then the means test.
5: Yeah.
6: You know, well, you've done everything right. You saved, you put everything in your 401k. And if you have they'll likely start or, you know, go somewhere in a, I don't know, net worth of, $5 million. And liquid assets, you know, and if you've got more than that or more, you don't qualify. And at that point, it becomes a welfare program. And it doesn't matter how much you paid into it. There will be plenty of people who don't get it.
5: I wonder if there will be a effort to equalize payments across the board. You know, for somebody who made $30,000, why are they only making this amount? While somebody who's making $100,000 was making this amount, you take that away.
6: It could be. Could be.
5: I wonder if they'll eventually take away collecting the 62.
6: Maybe. They may move that up to 65, maybe.
5: Or, no, 66, 67 it is. I think it's 67 now, isn't it?
6: Yeah, it's at 67, but they may early maybe moved up by a few years.
5: Oh, move up early for a few years. Okay.
6: Yeah.
5: Yep. We are Red Eye Radio.
6: Brought to you by FPPF, Fuel Power Max.
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12: Dad, guess what?
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13: That's great. You're going to be a wonderful mom. And I can't wait to be a grandpa. Not too long ago, moments like this with my daughter would have been a challenge. It was a long road for me to find myself again after Vietnam. I struggled to connect with almost everyone and preferred being alone. It was my neighbor Jim, another Vietnam veteran, who finally convinced me that I could still connect with my family and find that fulfilling life I'd lost. In fact, I called Jim first with the news about my granddaughter, Lizzie. Hey, Jim, I'm going to be a grandfather.
14: Congratulations, Dave.
13: Hey, let's get together and celebrate.
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13: My pride was my armor, but I didn't know it then. 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
1: And he is Eric Cronin. I'm Gary McNamara. Welcome and good morning. 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You know, we were talking about the deficit, $2 trillion, and on X, I saw, I forgot when I saw it sometime yesterday, Ron DeSantis, and I'm like, he's running. He's running.
2: No doubt.
1: He says, almost every candidate this cycle is trying to address the issue of rising costs that have battered families in the past, in the post-COVID era. Yet how many are addressing the reason why things have become more expensive in the first place? The institutionalization of massive borrowing and spending is a formula for persistent inflation and declining purchasing power. I went, he's running.
2: Yeah.
1: He's running.
2: No, he's making the case. And you know, if there's going to be a challenge to J.D. Vance, at least he can ramp up, you know, at this point. You can make points that are going to be debate points, if that is to be the case. If those two are going to be going at it on a debate stage in 28, then that's, you know, he's got plenty of time. And you see Ted Cruz, and it makes you wonder who else will come out and basically start making their case. Because otherwise, you know, if you're going to stay where you're at for Ted Cruz in the Senate, then you're not going to go as far as you've gone. He's not going to debate the policies that are in place. And you build your case now, but Ron DeSantis has been building his case for weeks now that basically set up the debate stage between him and J.D. Vance. And it's, we'll see what happens.
1: Because I see Ted Cruz.
2: Mm-hmm.
1: Who else? Here's a question. Oh, I have to throw this out there.
2: Mm-hmm.
1: Because she has been speaking a lot on social media about going after our energy and not energy from like Venezuela. And that's Sarah Palin.
2: Yeah.
1: And I'm like, is she thinking? Because she's been very active. Because I didn't see anything at all. And all of a sudden she starts promoting the fact we should be getting our energy from America, not foreign places. And I went, she's attacking the president.
2: Yeah.
1: Everyone, I mean, not J.D. Vance, maybe. Well, J.D. Vance, too, because what did he differ from the president on? Oh, yeah. When he was saying, no, affordability is something we have to be concerned with, after the president said basically affordability wasn't a big deal.
2: Right.
1: And he disagreed. So you've got Ted Cruz. You've got DeSantis. You've got Sarah Palin. And her name hasn't come up. And maybe this is just a coincidence. But I'm like, why is she speaking up so much about domestic energy?
2: And she phrased it when she said, drill, baby, drill. She said, my drill, baby, drill plan.
1: Yes. Yeah.
2: You know, she took ownership of it. And I thought to myself, well, okay.
1: Well,
2: now.
1: Come on, that's the oil company's plan.
2: We all know who's in control here. But it's, you know, the idea of that, because it leaves open this, you know, pretty sizable field. It makes me wonder if Marco Rubio might change his mind between now and 28, if it is going to be more of an open field. And then again, you know, you look at J.D. Vance. It was a few months ago, the president said, well, it's, you know, it's going to be J.D. Vance. It wasn't this ringing endorsement, like, I believe it should be J.D. Vance. It was more like, yeah, I think it's going to be J.D. Vance, because that's the natural, you know, turn of events in that case. That's how it actually goes down, is that the Veep is going to run. Well,

0: until you get a ringing endorsement. And then we have to ask the question, by 2028, and no one knows this, what will MAGA itself be? I don't know what it is now compared to what it was in 24.
1: Well,
0: and that's a pretty short window of right, 24 months.
1: But that's the problem with it. The problem with MAGA is MAGA initially was specific ideas.
0: Yeah, that's my whole point.
1: Now, and now MAGA is what the president believes today.
0: Right. And it's and then who is MAGA? I mean, can you inherit MAGA if your last name isn't Trump?
1: Well, when Trump changed his mind on some things, you had people, you had Trump supporters saying the president isn't MAGA anymore. I'm more MAGA than the president. You'd see that a lot on social media. And then remember the debate where you cannot be more MAGA than the president because the president is MAGA. And we're like, when a title is no longer about clearly well-defined issues where you stand, and it becomes the brand of the personality instead of what it originally was, then it loses its impact.
0: Right. And if you can't define it within a certain set of principles that you have to apply, then it's at that point, it's lost. It doesn't mean anything. Anybody can claim ownership to it, you know. And it's not going to go anywhere for you. Now,
1: can I add Chris Christie? By the way, he said he might run again.
0: Well, I think we can. We could if he and Kucinich can jump in. Go ahead.
1: That's okay. Nice. So you're in agreement with me. I think the people that had the greatest chance and will make the greatest chance to make the biggest impact. I won't predict who would win the nomination in 2028. It's too far out.
0: Yeah.
1: But at the top of the list is Vance. And in my opinion, it's not Cruz. It's DeSantis.
0: I think right now it's DeSantis.
1: Yes. I think Cruz is a level beneath that.
0: Mm-hmm.
1: And Chris Christie is
0: he's not on the radar at all.
1: I don't see he's on the radar. Don Lemon might be more on the radar.
0: Yes.
1: By the way, Don Lemon, not on the Republican side. I know that, folks.
0: Yeah.
1: But Don Lemon said he's 65-70% sure he may run for president if the people make it clear that they want him.
0: Right. Yeah.
1: All right. Here's one. Because I was thinking woman and then Sarah Palin.
0: Yeah.
1: You know, but I look at it and I just don't see, I don't see the Republican Party wanting to go back. And by the way, I'm using this not as an insult, but just as a label, a political has-been.
0: Yeah.
1: Does that make sense? I'm not trying to insult, you know, for example, a Sarah Palin, because I agree with her. On that. Now, the whole climate change thing with her. But I view her as somebody who's, you know, you think about it, you're going all the way back to 2008.
0: Yeah.
1: You're almost going back 20 years. That's like somebody in the 1940s, you know, who was, you know, already a candidate, you know, for the executive branch, president or vice president.
0: Yeah.
1: You know, coming back almost 20 20 years later.
0: Yeah.
1: And I just don't see it. And I don't see that somebody who's 20 years younger than me or 30 years younger than me, somebody in their 30s or their 40s, or by that time, 100 years younger than me, they don't even know who Sarah Palin is.
0: No. When you've been out of the game for so long, it's hard to become relevant again. It's hard to reinvent yourself, but also it's hard to overcome the top contenders that are clearly ahead of you. And that would be J.D. Vance, because he's the Veep, and Governor DeSantis.
1: And most of the time he has a very good presence. He's getting, I just wonder what it's going to be like tomorrow. He's getting blistered for the statement he made yesterday when somebody asked him to define social.

0: Capitalism.
1: Yeah. Oh my gosh. It was.
0: Want me to play it?
1: Yeah.
0: Okay.
1: Yes.
0: Here it is.
1: Yeah.
0: All right.
1: All right, here we go. Audio here.
0: Audio?
1: Yeah.
0: Thank you. Okay.
2: How do you define socialism personally, and why do you think socialist candidates are popping up everywhere across the country?
3: Oh, man. I guess it's a hard term to define these days, because very often socialism, classically you would think socialism is about prioritizing workers. And yet, in reality, I guarantee that most of the self-described socialists running across the United States of America are going to howl about this announcement today, which is prioritizing American workers over foreign workers. So I don't know what the term means anymore. I think in reality, what it actually means in the American context is that you want to replace American workers with foreign workers, and you want boys to play in girls' sports. That's what unites the socialists that I see running across the United States of America today. You know, it's...
0: And he's getting blistered in conservative circles for that. Even people that support him going, give a better answer. Because we all know what socialism is.
4: We know what socialism is.
0: Government. The term has not changed. They may believe in other things, but socialism hasn't changed. It is the government wanting much more control of capital.
1: Yes.
0: And then communism is when private property goes away and government ownership of controlling people's lives,
1: then eventually we get into the you could have led to those other items,
0: right?
1: But you have to start with the basics of what socialism is, and it just seemed like he was caught off guard by that question, which he typically is not.
0: No, he's not, because I think he debates very, very well. And I understand that if you're just speaking to general people, I'm like, that's what the socialist is. They want to, whatever. But what surprised me, and this is why I'm like, okay, people are starting to take sides about whether they want a candidate or not, was how quickly that went viral on social media and the criticism from Republicans on that.
1: Right.
0: That was the thing that got me.
1: Yeah.
0: That's when I went, oh, okay.
1: Yeah.
0: And social media I think DeSantis is smart. He's laying out everything. Cruz is laying out everything on social media, because social media, to me, drives the beltway.
1: Yeah.
0: People actually pay attention to that.
1: Yes.
0: The public may not be, but if you're talking about donors and other politicians, they're all paying attention to what's on X.
1: Oh, yeah. Yeah. It's a smart move by DeSantis. You talk about, again, the experience also of being a governor. And how he transformed politically the state of Florida is huge. Now, again, it's an uphill battle when you're going in and you're going to take on the Veep who wants to run. That's always an uphill battle, and we'll see how far it goes. But
0: does the question come down to, seeing a lot of this, if Trump doesn't endorse Vance, then it's...
1: Yeah.
0: All open at that point.
1: If he doesn't endorse Vance, that's a huge hit on Vance. I mean, he gets the lift from Trump. There will still be that influence, regardless of what happens in the midterms here in a few weeks. Trump will still have the influence on a significant portion of the base. You know, and I guess, you know, you have to put the asterisk there and include anything that might happen that works against Trump between now and then. And then it could be that, well, you're carrying baggage from being part of the Trump administration. But I think if you don't get Trump's endorsement, then that gives DeSantis the upper hand, I think.
0: We are Red Eye Radio.
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0: We are Red Eye Radio. He's Eric Cronin. I'm Gary McNamara. All right. So many great stories yesterday, but this was one of my favorites. The Obama Presidential Center and Library opened just a little over 3 months ago.
1: Yeah.
0: And the employees who work there are already complaining about poor working conditions, cuts in pay, hours and benefits, and saying that their concerns are being ignored by the people in charge of the Obama Center and Library, and so they're demanding a union.
1: Are there any ATMs in the building? Taking all the jobs.
0: Some of the problems include the center's recent halting of raises and promotions, an increase in their health care cost, and a reduction of paid time off, all which have led in the letter that they sent the employees that led to a high turnover rate and exiting employees taking with them their institutional knowledge and expertise. New York Post says just how vital those 4 months of institutional knowledge are remains unclear.
1: Uh-huh.
0: But the workers included an ace in the hole in their pitch to change things and get a union. Obama's own glowing words endorsing unions in 2016.
1: There you go. Unionize.
0: God, I love it.
1: I want to see him picketing.
0: Please make that happen. Please.
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11: ABC News, Stephanie Officer. Thursday protests held on college campuses nationwide in solidarity with Jane Doe, the former Cornell student who alleges she was gang raped by seven.

0: frat members 2 years ago. The accused have denied the allegations. At Columbia University, hundreds spoke out against sexual violence, including two survivors who say the late convicted sex offender Jeffrey Epstein abused them. Gina Lisa Jones.
1: I was a Jane Doe and Jeffrey Epstein filed.
0: USS Abraham Lincoln sailors finally reunited with their families Thursday when they docked in San Diego. They spent the Navy's longest time ever at sea, 10 months without docking at a port. Their deployment scrutinized because some sailors developed suicidal ideations. ABC's Louis Martinez says top brass made changes.
2: They are looking at practical matters, but then there's the human element. And yes, they have learned a lot about how to ensure that the quality of life for the sailors is...
0: This is ABC News. Another night of clashes between protesters and police in France Thursday. Students have been protesting conditions in public schools. ABC's Tom Sufi Burge is in Paris.
3: Look, the French government says they're going to look at the proposals. They've got a platform open for young people in France. But there's movement there. People are rushing now. We're just going to go calmly. There's a lot of riot police moving up here. So look, you can see the riot police are coming up now. And we're going to sort of move safely in this direction so that we're not caught up in this. If we move over to the side, they're not going to come this way. But that, you know, there's a lot of tension here. There's a lot of unease. And this social movement, you can hear the reaction of the crowd, is building in France. It's not going away for the government.
0: A former Trump donor alleges U.S. Ambassador to Greece Kimberly Guilfoyle asked him to cover a $100,000 credit card bill in exchange for access to high-ranking administration officials. Guilfoyle has denied any wrongdoing. I'm Stephanie Officer, ABC News.
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12: 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Here's the forecast from the National Weather Service. Mainly clear overnight, low 45. Sunny Friday, high 64. Clear Friday night. There will be patchy fog in the morning, low 42. Saturday, sunny, high 68. 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
4: Now, it's Red Eye Radio. Gary McNamara and Eric Harley talk about everything from politics to social issues and news of the day. 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
5: All across America. He is Eric Harley and I'm Gary McNamara. If you wonder what we're laughing about as we start this hour, it was simply that, you know, the post that the president put out yesterday that I'm sure part of that was tongue in cheek.
6: Where he just said if you
5: won't use the term super intelligence instead of artificial intelligence, that you're the enemy. And Eric and I said, well, the problem is when I hear SI, you know, because it's AI. If it's SI, I'm thinking
6: Sports Illustrated.
5: As I told you, women in bikinis on exotic islands, because it's Sports Illustrated.
6: Well, it's the only issue I paid attention to. Sports.
5: So that's the problem that you have there. Speaking of sports.
6: Yeah.
5: You know, I come in we have a tollway here cuts right through, you know, the middle of we got a lot of tollways, but this one
6: it's mostly tollways.
5: this one goes right
6: through. I think my street is a tollway that I live on. I'm pretty sure. Yeah.
5: This one cuts right through, if you see Fort Worth and Dallas, this one cuts right up the middle, right to the airport.
6: Yeah.
5: I used to take, you know, different ways to work, and when I started here, the tollway didn't exist. It didn't go all the way out there.
6: Right.
5: You know, to near where I live. So I would take the regular highways, and it's horrible, you know, because you're just that much closer to downtown Dallas.
6: Yeah, with regular people, it's like you.
5: Well, it's sort of like, you know, when I have to fly coach.
6: Yeah.
5: You know, when I'm back there with the cattle.
6: Ooh.
5: And the cattle and the babies. I got upgraded to first class once, and a guy looked at me and goes, "This is first class. They're not supposed to allow babies up here." And I went, "I don't think that's a rule."
6: That's not a rule. It's like, by the way, for all these couples, you need to leave your emotional support baby at home. That's just,
5: yeah, exactly.
6: We've carried this too far.
5: But when I turned 66 years in 2 months,
7: yeah, it's just like,
6: oh, that man, that was so long ago.
5: I said to myself, if I'm going to continue working afterwards, my luxury will be the tollway every day to work.
6: Yeah.
5: Every day. Because coming in, there's hardly any traffic.
6: Right, yeah.
5: And going home, there's zero traffic. I mean, there are days where I don't see a taillight in front of me or a headlight behind me.
6: I live 2 miles, and there's been more construction in most of the time that we've been here in this building, when we moved like really close to my house, there's been more construction between me and the studio than there's ever been in my entire over 30 years of living in this area.
5: So all of a sudden, and it's when I pass I-30. Mm. And yeah. I'm coming in. Da, da, da, da, da. Oh, so mm-hmm. Like, whoa, what? Oh, man, the Cowboys must be playing. Oh, that's right. They are. They were losing.
6: I wouldn't call it playing, but they were on the field.
5: Yeah, and I'm saying to myself, so the whole thing was, I saw that they were losing, but I didn't know the final score, you know, because when I got up, they were losing and then just doing a bunch of stuff and didn't even look at the final score driving in. I'm like, oh, they lost. I can tell by the way people are driving.
6: Yeah. How's the drive? Are they driving slower or are they driving faster?
5: Oh, no. They're driving faster, going across lanes.
6: Oh, okay. They're drunk.
5: If you're a police officer, this would be the easiest way. You could fill the town's piggy bank.
6: Yeah.
5: And just one night.
6: Yeah, we won't say there's a quota, but there's a quota. It's
5: well, if you're going to have a quota, that would be the time you could meet the quota.
6: Get it all done after one game. Giving Tampa Bay their first win.
5: Yeah, I know. That was
6: wow.
5: And so driving in, I'm just like, I don't like this. And the only time it ever happens really is if there's something at AT&T Stadium, which is about 4 miles, maybe 3 miles.
6: Yeah.
5: By the way, the crow flies where I-30 and... The tollway, meet.
6: And if you're coming in after a George Strait concert there, then there's even more traffic because of the size of the pickups that are coming out of that parking lot.
5: Well, it's the same for Cowboys games. Yeah, well,
6: true story.
5: But they're not $40,000 pickups.
6: Yeah. Yeah.
5: They're $100,000 pickups.
6: Yeah.
5: And just so many people, heading north. So, but it's so funny because the first few miles on the tollway, there's nobody. I mean, there's nobody.
6: Yeah.
5: It's just, and it's great because when they made, you know, the tollway in my section is only, in one section, it's about 15 years old. In the other section, it's only 6 or 7 years old.
6: Right, right.
5: And so they actually, when you go through it, they actually have the road banked a tiny bit.
6: Yeah.
5: It's banked.
6: Right.
5: And so, you know, you go other highways that were built, you know, 50 years ago,
6: right?
5: They were built for 55 miles an hour, and everybody's going 75.
6: Yeah,
5: and you can actually feel the inertia as you're trying to, you know, you're making a, you know, there's a bend in the road and you're turning. It's like, whoa, man, the inertia, and none of that. It's just like
6: that. Same with the school zone in my neighborhood, right by my house. It's built for 20, not 55. I found that out the hard way.
5: Ooh,
6: yeah. Yeah,
5: you didn't. He's
6: no.
5: He's,
6: I would never drive 55 in the.
5: But yeah, so when the whole SI thing though, there's just when I put that, I burst out laughing. He goes, "You're the enemy if you're not saying SI," and I'm like, "Well, nobody's going to say SI." I don't know. You know, he is for some reason obsessed with things that don't matter. You know, the whole name thing. You know, as we said, when you had some Republicans out there cheering and going, yeah, look at how much he upset the Canadians because he called it Lake. You know, it's no longer Lake Ontario. And we're like, well, that didn't even come from Canada.
6: Yeah.
5: It doesn't even make any sense.
6: Right.
5: And I said, if this is where the Republican Party is this where the victories are, then you deserve to lose.
6: That, if that's what you're going to focus on.
5: Yeah. If that's the kind of stuff, then you deserve to lose. I hope they don't. We've talked about that a lot. In fact, we have said that the fact that Trump is out there and he's not in swing states.
6: Right.
5: You know,
6: he's
5: in the places where he's trying to get his base together, and you know, whatever that means. It means loyal Republicans. I haven't officially been a Republican since I think 2006. Independent, but I've only voted in Republican primaries, and only voted, every single vote has been for a Republican candidate.
6: Yeah.
5: If you're telling me his base needs to be motivated to go out and vote, then they suck as a base.
6: Yeah.
5: Because I don't miss an election because I know what the Democrats are doing.
6: Yes.
5: But if this is where the, you know, we've talked about the Republican Party before, and when people would, you know, a few years ago, would go, you guys are rhinos. It's like, well, we're technically not Republicans, but if we were, thank you.
6: Mm-hmm.
5: Because, yeah, we are rhinos because the Republican Party is moving left and socialist, and we're not. And if that's what your bragging rights are, well, they're not selling. You can't sell it. And if that's what you're selling, that we need to be a more populist socialist party, the Republican Party, well, then expect to lose a lot of elections.
6: Well, this is the thing. Look, I'm not one of these guys that says, well, the party has to come together and everybody, the rank and file, we can't be blah, blah, blah, blah, blah, blah. Do what you want. But the fact of the matter is this. The bottom line is these fixable things that are wrong with the GOP need to be fixed. And right now, my confidence level is at an all-time low that is going to get done before 28. I hope.

0: hope I'm wrong. I'd love to say I'm wrong. I would love to say if they win this November that they come back and, you know, when we get into the 28th cycle and things are going great and pricing is as much under control as it can be, well, then great. I'll say I'm wrong. I don't have any problem saying that. But I also don't have any problem criticizing the people that work for me, public servants, all of them, especially the ones I vote for. The left, I know what they are. I know who they are. And I can sit and it's very important what we do. We play them in their own words so that everybody will have a full understanding. But for the GOP, they need to open their ears, pull their heads out of their asses, and get to work. And it's that simple. And not necessarily in that order.
1: So a few things to chat about.
0: Yeah.
1: The whole of criminal illegal immigrant in New York. Because, you know, that blew up really quick. And right. Mamdani's out there saying, I talked to, you know, basically I've been communicating with Trump and the White House to release this guy. Wait till you hear the story. They make it sound like this is some type of innocent civilian. This guy has already, you know, been a convicted criminal.
0: Yeah.
1: And has been arrested. DHS saying he's a part of the Dominican gang that actually came to formation decades back at Rikers.
0: Mm-hmm.
1: And, you know, this is a perfect example of a criminal illegal immigrant who you don't want on the streets.
0: Yeah.
1: Now, what happened precisely, we don't know. But this is, if you want it, this is where Mamdani is forced to, is because he was called everything by the mob out there. You say the mob is turning against. Think about it. You cannot get more radical left than Mamdani, and the leftist mob is calling him a traitor.
0: Yep.
1: You can't sit there. You can't look at somebody like Mamdani and say, well, my God, this guy is pro-Hamas. He's pro-terrorism. He's pro-criminal illegal immigrants. And that's still not enough for the mob because he's trying to keep his poll numbers up by pretending, you know, oh, no, I'm a little bit more moderate while he really isn't. And the mob is saying, you can't pretend anymore. You can't pretend to move to the center.
0: Well, what you need to do, Mayor Mamdani, you need to, if you're going to live up to the expectations of the radicals, you need to get in to the jail and help the person break out of jail. That's where they are.
1: But that's where
0: you would have to. You would set him free where he belongs,
1: and
0: let him go home. Because I don't know, is he a Maryland dad? Is he a Maryland man? Is he a New York man? How are we going to describe him in the media to make him sound all innocent?
1: A New York father.
0: A New York father. Yeah. Yeah. This is the game, and if you don't play up to the game on your end, Mayor. And I'm only halfway joking. Sneak him out the back door of the jail, out of the prison, you know, get him on the streets. You're not doing enough if you don't free him yourself.
1: Or, you know, remember, this was not ICE targeting poor illegal immigrants on the corner trying to find a day job.
0: Right. Right.
1: This was targeted at somebody that had been released.
0: Yes.
1: With the criminal record, was released.
0: Mm-hmm.
1: Because of sanctuary city policies.
0: Right.
1: Has a long arrest and criminal record.
0: Yeah.
1: And Mamdani has to, because after what happened, you know, last night, mm-hmm. with him trying to pretend that he mourns what happened on October 7th,
0: mm-hmm.
1: the mob just said, that's not acceptable. And then he had to come out and just say, you need to release this criminal right now. It's like, my God, you've got to be kidding me. This was not about people who are looking for a pathway to citizenship, who have been good citizens and paid their taxes for a long time. And this is what we're trying to tell you. They want. Remember when Trump was criticized for saying so many illegal immigrants are the worst of the worst?
0: Right.
1: you know, the criminals that exist out there.
0: Yeah, the worst of them are coming over, and that's what he was saying.
1: Right.
0: And, of course, they turned it around and lied and said, he said they're all criminals.
1: Well, now they're proving they want the worst of the worst.
0: They're fighting
1: to be here illegally. Yes. They're fighting for it. They believe that Mamdani believes he's out there. Well, I don't know what he actually believes, but it sounds like he believes he's right on us. Now, I do believe he does believe in all this, the craziness, because he is as radical as you can get. But this is what it's about. You know, you saw, you know, the actress Deborah Messing from Will and Grace, who said, you know, we're not safe anymore.
0: Yeah.
1: Well, then here's Mamdani out there going, release the criminals.
0: You know, this is the thing. Deborah Messing is one in a line of many celebrities who haven't been to the Michael Rapaport level, but they've certainly said it's not safe to live in New York City. There's been a good handful of them, roughly a dozen that I know of that have said in podcasts and interviews, I don't feel safe with my kids going to school in New York City anymore. I don't feel safe with my kids on the street anymore. I can't be there to protect them. And I, you know, this can't sustain.
1: And by the way, this is why Trump should not get chummy with somebody like Mamdani, as we said last week.
0: Yeah. Let Mamdani's fall be what it is going to be. Inevitably, this was going to happen. At some point, you become the oppressor. And Mamdani is learning this right now.
1: Yeah, he is. I mean, it's a perfect example of what we said.
0: Yep.
1: You're the supporter of the victims, and victims for the far left are terrorists and illegal immigrant criminals.
0: Right.
1: And that's who the victims are. Yeah. If you don't stand up for them, then you become, Mamdani is now becoming the oppressor of the left.
0: That's right. The turn is happening. Remember when Adams asked the court to do away with sanctuary city policy in New York, and the court said no. You know, there were other things going on with Adams, but that was the beginning. That was the real turn.
1: The beginning of his downfall. Yeah.
0: That was the real turn.
1: Where he said, we need to protect the citizens of New York City. What? You can't be mayor? Get the hell out of here.
0: And I said at that time, there will not be a second term for Adams.
1: I know.
0: And I was right.
1: Jeez.
0: It's insane.
1: And please, while you allow the illegal immigrant criminals...
0: Yeah.
1: And while you are pro-terrorist, please regulate the size of our soft drinks.
0: That's right.
1: Because we aren't capable.
0: Or tax them and tax them.
1: And tax them.
0: And tax them. Yes.
1: We are Red Eye Radio.
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0: We are Red Eye Radio. He is Eric Carly, and I'm Gary McNamara. Welcome, and good morning.
1: Happy Friday.
0: By the way, some economic stuff up there. We'll get to it. Did you see that officially the deficit for last year, because at the end of September was the end of the fiscal year?
1: Yeah.
0: $2 trillion. Oof. We spent another $250. The deficit was, I think, $250 billion more than it was last year. Oof. So. And this was in a supposedly fiscal a situation. Like I said, it's almost impossible to stop the spending. Neither the Democrats, you know, the Democrats won't. And if they're going to, you know, I'm sure they'll go after the Republicans for that in the midterms, that the deficit was higher than last year after they promised Doge and everything else. But the fact is, if they get in power, boom.
1: Yeah,
0: it's like El Sayed at I don't know if it was a debate or an interview that he was doing, where they talked about a pipeline to bring in fossil fuels, and they said, you know, how would you bring it in? He goes, I wouldn't bring it in. We don't need fossil fuels. So they're as radical as you can get.
1: Yeah, and getting more radical by the minute.
0: But what did Homeland Security have to say about that ICE stop? That coming up.
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19: And he is Eric Carlin. I'm Gary McNamara. Coming up, I got clickbait. Clickbaited. I'll have the details of that just here in the last couple of minutes. And Homeland Security.

0: He responds to the ICE shooting of the illegal immigrant criminal in New York City in 1 minute.
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0: So I'm conditioned wherever I go, Eric. Wherever I go, you know, and on social media, it'll pop up, you know, and then you can sit there and click and, you know, get their updates. Different communities and cities across the nation that have, you know, their scanners.
1: Yeah.
0: You know, like DFW scanner.
1: Yeah.
0: And it's somebody, you know, scans what's going on, the police frequencies, and reports what's going on.
1: Yeah.
0: You know, and it's really interesting because if there's an accident somewhere around me, and so really all the ones around me, whether it's DFW or Arlington, Texas scanner, or, you know, Grand Prairie, whatever, you know, when it comes up, it's like, oh, okay, I got to avoid that particular area. Oh, look at this. There's a news item. The other day when there was that private airplane crash.
1: Yeah.
0: Here, that's how I learned about it. So I pay attention to it.
1: Mm-hmm.
0: Man, I got clickbaited here by Arlington scanner.
1: Oh, boy.
0: That's the city of Arlington, Texas.
1: Yeah.
0: Because it said, incident, Arlington. Emergency crews are responding to AT&T Stadium following reports of yet another Dallas Cowboys collapse. Authorities are also investigating allegations that a professional football team has been reported operating out of the stadium this season. So far, investigators have found no evidence to support these claims. Fans are advised to avoid the area and, if possible, ESPN for the next 14 or 24 hours.
1: Yes.
0: No injuries reported, just shattered expectations. And it got me. I mean, it got me completely, because all I saw was in the first paragraph where it said, incident, Arlington, emergency crews responding to AT&T Stadium, and you had me hooked at that point. I'm like, what the hell's going on? You know, there's a game there. I'm exactly. You know, what's the incident?
1: Yeah, I love it.
0: So, you, Arlington scanner, you got me.
1: Yeah.
0: You got me hook, line, and sinker.
1: Good writing. Very funny.
0: I know. The only thing I can say is I wasn't suspicious because it's not April 1st.
1: Yeah.
0: It was right. April Fool's. But
1: it's the reality of the Dallas Cowboys.
0: Yeah, you got me big time, and it was just, it happened at the bottom of the hour there. You were out talking to the crew, and I'm in here going, oh my God, they got me big time.
1: Yeah.
0: I can't wait to tell Eric about this.
1: Yeah.
0: So here's Homeland Security and their statement that they put out following the shooting of the illegal immigrant criminal.
1: Mm.
0: And again, we don't know the specifics of it. Until you know the specifics of it, but it was a reaction of Mamdani, especially Mamdani, and the national, because it went viral. A couple of things went viral. Him saying, I've contacted the White House and ICE needs to be removed completely. We need to get rid of ICE and everything else. And it's like, okay, well, what are we actually talking about here? What information do we actually have? That's what Mamdani is saying. You know, there was a child in the car. It was 4 o'clock. It was busy. Well, it's always busy in New York.
1: Mm-hmm.
0: But, you know, and the entire thing, as he's getting pounded by the crowd, calling him complicit.
1: Yeah.
0: The far left. And I believe it happened. I really believe, because I hadn't seen this until yesterday when he, you know, went to that one when everybody knew that he was faking when he went to the October 7th memorial at the one park in New York.
1: Yeah.
0: And we're all like, and he just got, you know, he just, the pro Hamas people, and then it just spread, you know, you can't play this both ways. Either you hate Israel and you're a racist anti-Semite all the time. Mm-hmm. You can't pretend, you can't ride this fine line because you're watching the polls.
1: Right.
0: You've got to remain a racist anti-Semite and pro-terrorist. And they went after him and were screaming at him, calling him every name. I couldn't even play the stuff. And a lot of stuff you can't play because there's so much cursing. Same thing happened tonight.
1: Yeah.
0: You know, you're complicit. Yeah. You're complicit. Yeah. You're complicit. Think about this. As we've said before, the victim-oppressor relationship, if you've been a long-time listener to the show, we've been talking about this for decades. That's what the Democrat Party has become. And when you have more victims, you have to have more oppressors. And eventually, the victims or those that are trying to save the victims eventually become the oppressors. I just didn't think it was going to happen this quickly to somebody like Mamdani, who is probably as radical as you can get. He's in the, if 99.9% of the Democratic Party is not moderate and radical as they are, which with the things that they propose, he's part of that 1.5%, which is like a Presley or a AOC.
1: Right.
0: And even, I think, more radical than that. Probably he's more like...
1: I believe so.
0: Yeah, El Sayed in Michigan, whatever.
1: Yeah.
0: I mean, these people are just completely and totally anti-American. They're pro-terrorist. They embrace the racism of anti-Semitism. They're hate-mongers. And I just didn't think that it was going to happen this quickly where the mob, the leftist mob, has said, sorry, you're not far left enough. You can't even pretend that you're trying to appease both sides.
1: No. No.
0: And here's what Homeland Security wrote, though, on the shooting. On October 8th at approximately 4 p.m., ICE officers were conducting a targeted enforcement operation in the Bronx to arrest a criminal illegal immigrant from the Dominican Republic with prior criminal conviction for grand larceny and multiple prior arrests for assault, robbery, possession of drugs, and weapons possessions. He has associations with a Dominican gang, the same gang who brutally shot a Customs and Border Patrol officer last year. This criminal illegal alien was arrested by the NYPD on December 7, 2023, but was released into the community a few days later by reckless Democrat sanctuary policies that put American lives at risk. During the incident, an ICE officer discharged his weapon and the criminal illegal alien was injured. ICE officers immediately rendered aid. The individual is alive and at a local hospital. The FBI and Homeland Security are on the scene. The incident remains under investigation. More information will be shared as it becomes available. This is from their statement. When dangerous illegal aliens are released back onto the streets by radical sanctuary politicians, our officers are forced to make arrests at large in the community in unpredictable and dangerous environments. Our officers should not have to risk their lives, and innocent Americans should not have to face unnecessary danger because sanctuary politicians refuse to cooperate with federal law enforcement. And the point is easy. Mandani's out there saying, this happened at 4 o'clock. The streets are crowded. Well, don't let him go.
1: Right.
0: When you got him in jail, hand him over to the feds.
1: Right. The safest way for everyone involved.
0: Right.
1: Everyone involved. Tom Homan has made that case I don't know how many times, and it's a fact. There's no way around that. Don't let him go. But you can't help yourself. They didn't care. By the way, he cares nothing about the safety of this criminal who he's trying to protect. Otherwise, he wouldn't have put him on the street. You know ICE is going to be right behind him on the case. And now it's going to play out with civilians on the street, and you had control of that from the beginning. But man, it would be much worse politically if Mamdani is seen handing him over, you know, a peaceful transition and from custody from one entity to another. You can't possibly have that because we have sanctuary policy. We're not going to cooperate with them, which means everybody is less safe. You know, the mayor screaming that ICE makes it less safe. No, they don't. When you create a situation where they have to hunt them down on the street because of your insane sanctuary policy, that's what makes everybody less safe.
0: A grand larceny conviction that he has is a felony.
1: Yeah.
0: So you have a felon illegal immigrant that you know is a felon illegal immigrant who is, I don't know the how everything else was adjudicated there, but it looks like he's been arrested quite frequently. Mm-hmm. I don't know if there's convictions on that. We don't have that information, but we only have what the Department of Homeland Security has given us. And I don't know, maybe a lot of those arrests weren't federal.
1: Yeah.
0: Grand larceny looks like it would be a state.
1: Mm-hmm.
0: You know, these all look like state charges, so some may not yet have been adjudicated. How many were in New York?
1: Yeah.
0: And so you're talking about a felon, illegal immigrant, and Mamdani's out there saying, I spent 2 hours on the phone with Trump and Mark Wayne Mullen trying to negotiate the release of this criminal.
1: Yeah.
0: This illegal immigrant felon. We want him back out on the streets.
1: Yeah.
0: That's where the Democratic Party is. And by the way, I don't want to look at this and say this is just Mamdani who believes this because he is so radical and more radical than even most of the Democrats are, who are incredibly radical. No, this is the mainstream opinion of the Democrat Party.
1: Oh, yeah. No, this is their agenda that has been at work for years. And they're wanting this to play out like this. They want it to play out on the streets with civilians around. This is their plan. Because there's no way they can get to a point of, you know, as he was saying, abolish ICE, which had been saying for years. They can't get that support unless they make it more dangerous, which they did through sanctuary policy. This is on them. There's no need for the violence at all. A peaceful transfer of custody from one entity to the other, and you've got it done. And you can't do that because you insist on this sanctuary policy.
0: Right.
1: This is what Adams was fighting against. You know, this is, and of course, look what happened to him. His career as mayor was over right about that point, quite frankly.
0: We are Red Eye Radio.
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0: We're here when I'm ready. He's Eric Cronin. I'm Gary McNamara. An update on that ICE shooting in New York City from Bill Malusian from Fox. The NYPD commissioner confirmed that the Dominican illegal immigrant that ICE shot during a targeted operation has two prior NYPD arrests, one for robbery in 2023, which led him to plead guilty to a fourth-degree grand larceny charge, and another for criminal sale of a controlled substance, which is still pending. So that's still pending within the system. We had asked because we had looked at what the arrest charges were, so we don't know if the other ones are out of state or in New Jersey or whatever. The facts and details of what led up to the shooting are still unclear. Malusian says we're looking to see if there was any ICE, you know, body cam. But it's, as I said, we never rush to judgment in these cases, but when you just know some of the basic facts in here and see somebody like Mandani, you know, who now has to take the most radical position that sanctuary cities aren't the problem.
1: Right.
0: Because remember, this is not about, and we stress this over and over again, this is not about, these are people that have been in the country a long time, had paid taxes, have been good citizens, and just want to have a pathway to citizenship. It's not it.
1: Yeah.
0: It's not, oh, they're rounding up. They're just going down and rounding up day workers on the corners. This isn't it. This is the Democrat Party's complete and total support for illegal immigrants who have committed other crimes besides being in the country illegally.
1: Yep.
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9: ABC News, I'm Stephanie Officer. Hundreds of protesters filling the streets of New York City's Marble Hill neighborhood where federal immigration authorities shot someone during an ICE operation Thursday afternoon. In a statement, DHS says ICE officers did confirm shooting someone in the country illegally in a targeted enforcement operation. Late Thursday night, Mayor Zoran Mamdani was curt when he said he demanded President Trump release the 28-year-old man from ICE custody. Mamdani says the effort was unsuccessful.
10: School had just gotten out. The street was crowded with families and children. When ICE agents opened fire, a five-year-old child was in the back seat of the car. Thank God that child is physically unharmed.
9: Mamdani says ICE has taken the man away. 4,000 registered nurses at Boston's Brigham and Women's Hospital have voted to strike October 14th if a new tentative labor agreement is not reached by then. This is ABC News. If you're in the market to buy a home, mortgage rates could throw a monkey wrench into your budget.
11: The sagging housing market receiving another blow, with mortgage rates climbing for the seventh straight week. The average 30-year fixed rate for a home loan now stands at 7.4%, up from 7.28% last week, according to mortgage buyer Freddie Mac. That's the highest level in nearly 3 years. Mortgage rates typically respond to other economic factors, including interest rates and inflationary pressures due to the war. The higher mortgages can raise monthly premiums and sideline potential home buyers. Michelle Franzen, ABC News.
9: 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Her code helped guide the Apollo 11 crew safely to the moon. Hamilton led a team that developed the spacecraft's onboard software and designed a system that prevented a computer overload from aborting the mission. She was awarded the Presidential Medal of Freedom in 2016. I'm Stephanie Officer, ABC News.
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19: 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Here's the forecast from the National Weather Service. Mainly clear overnight, low 45. Sunny Friday, high 64. Clear Friday night. There will be patchy fog in the morning, low 42. Saturday, sunny, high 68. 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
3: 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Gary McNamara and Eric Hurley talk about everything from politics to social issues and news of the day. 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
27: All across America, we are Red Eye Radio. He is Eric Hurley and I'm Gary McNamara. Oh, okay, you're just putting your headphones on. I thought you were like waving to me or something else.
28: No.
27: They're like, you're trying to get my attention.
28: No, I can wave to you.
27: Well, the thing is, my computer screen is so high that, you know, rarely do I ever look at you. Like, I'd have to go like this to look at you eye to eye. And
28: right.
27: You're looking at your computer screen. I'm looking at mine. So.
28: Yeah. Yeah.
27: So I wasn't sure. I just, you know, saw some waving there.
28: Yeah, no. I've got a project going on over here.
27: Well, could you... You know, spare some of your brain for the show, maybe? Would that be?
28: Why would I start now? What the hell kind of contribution would that be?
27: Well, you know, I'm not going to argue with you.
28: Good. I think we're in agreement.
27: All right, so I just, you, as we talked about, you know, Mamdani and the ice shooting in New York City. Like I said, normally we don't comment on the specifics of it because we still aren't because we don't know what they are in it. But when, you know, we found out, again, the criminal record of the criminal illegal immigrant and that he was released because of sanctuary city policies in New York City. And then Mamdani's out there screaming to get rid of ICE and, you know, talking about it's crowded at 4 o'clock.
28: Well, yeah.
27: Yeah. But if you could have had an orderly transfer, and that's what the Department of Homeland Security made clear. Look, you don't want something like this to happen because no matter what you do, if you're going to target a criminal illegal immigrant, odds are in New York City, there's going to be people around.
28: Yeah.
27: Yeah. There's no people around.
28: Right.
27: If you have a criminal illegal immigrant and you transfer them to federal custody to be evicted from the country.
28: Right.
27: And if you're not willing to do that, what you're saying is this isn't about the people that have been here for decades and paid taxes and been good workers and giving them a path to citizenship. It's not about that. It's not about rounding up day workers at corners. It's not about that.
28: No.
27: This is the Democratic Party support because the entire Democratic Party, except maybe for Fetterman, supports this.
28: Yeah.
27: Maybe Cuellar doesn't.
28: Mm.
27: You know, maybe he does. Or maybe you have some Texas Democrats in the House that may not. But everybody else does. It's close to 99% support sanctuary cities, which is exactly what sanctuary city does right there.
28: Yep.
27: Perfect example in New York City. And it's going to be interesting to see. I haven't seen a lot of well-known Democrats jump on board yet to support Mamdani. Do they view this?
28: Not yet.
27: Do they view this as being too close to the election? Going, no, sorry, this is an illegal immigrant criminal. We can't win this argument.
28: No, that's a good point, and I think it's so close. You just let him handle it, right? Keep it confined to New York City, and we don't step into it. But I don't know how they get away with. Well, I don't know how they will avoid the questions. There will be questions for AOC, Schumer. I mean, there have to be.
27: Well, I did see there was a number of posts on social media yesterday after, you know, Mamdani and his statement that both Jeffries and Schumer have been quiet, have not touched that.
28: Yeah, Schumer's been very quiet for the most part, but a lot quieter than normal. A lot quieter than normal. So maybe he says nothing. But I would assume the media is going to want some kind of statement from all the other Democrats in the state.
27: Yeah, you're right.
28: And I don't know where that will, how that will fall out, but
27: and
28: we'll see.
27: And politically, what is fascinating to us is how quickly the left is eating its own here with Mamdani. And we had talked about that and how it started. Mm-hmm. And reading here from, who wrote this column for National? Laura Veldhuizen from National Review. The radical left eats its own and goes through how this all started. Let's see what time she wrote it. She probably wrote it before this 5:11 p.m. So I don't know, probably an hour. I don't know how. I was asleep, so I don't know when the coverage on this started. It doesn't seem like she's even hitting this because, yeah, it was a continuation of it with the crowd screaming that Mamdani is complicit with ICE. Mm-hmm. And it all happened because of Mamdani's statement where he showed any, in the beginning of his statement yesterday on October 7th, talked about basically was trying to make the case that it was wrong that what happened on October 7th, but Israel's committing a genocide and Israel's the problem.
28: Yeah.
27: And that was even too far for the left, who just eviscerated him last night when he was going to whatever it was, the memorial ceremony.
28: Right.
27: Here it is now. And talked about that, you know, what she writes that, you know, the statement he had and then how he went after, you know, Israel and his normal anti-Semite remarks.
28: Mm-hmm.
27: And she wrote, he just couldn't help himself, but I'm not surprised. The comments predictably drew sharp criticism from his typical critics, even from some not so typical critics. But now even his own supporters have turned on him. In addition to protesting in favor of a single state solution and the extermination of Israel while yelling, there is only one solution. Intifada revolution. Protesters in New York City are now attacking their beloved Mayor Mamdani. Chants like, Zoran, pick a side, justice or genocide. Muslim mayor, we know you. You're a normalizer too.
28: Wow.
27: I'm sorry, but wow. It's like, it was almost like, we got to come up with something very quickly. Muslim mayor, we know you. You're a normalizer, too. That sounds good. Let's go with that one.
28: Yeah. Is normalizer a word? We don't care.
27: And here's more. Traitor, traitor, come on out. You sold all your people out. Now escape the mouths of pro-Palestinian protesters. An ex post shows an organizer of the pro-Palestinian anti-Mamdani protest in New York City explaining why Mamdani is losing support. Quote, within activist spaces, especially for people who are focused on global liberation and not just specifically the liberation of the middle class people of New York City, we realize that a lot of the stuff he promised us when it comes to Palestine, he just does not protect us in the way we thought he would, she said. I do think unless he makes serious changes, he's going to lose a lot of his supporters. He already is, end of quote.
28: Mm-hmm.
27: One of the inciting events that caused the backlash was Mayor Mamdani's attendance at a vigil honoring the victims of October 7th. One ex-post filming the event described the protesters, "Traitor, traitor, come on out. You sold all your people out." Mamdani stands on the Israeli side of the October 7th vigil. A community note hopefully explains that the vigil was held by Israelis for Peace and Israeli anti-occupation activist group in New York City, mobilizing for an equal and safe future for both people, or for both peoples. We told you that on yesterday, that it was actually the local Israeli We Hate Israel group.
28: Yeah, right.
27: Yeah. Let's be very clear. Funny things we've read this week. Let's be very clear. Mamdani is no Zionist.
28: Wow.
27: No, really? But for the most radical of his supporters, he isn't anti-Zionist and pro-Palestinian enough. Consider that for a moment.
28: Yeah.
27: The man who set aside government money for organizations that, quote, that practice anti-Semitism while pretending they'll fight it, called Israelis' response to Hamas's attack a genocide 2 weeks after the war began, and refused to condemn the phrase "globalize the Intifada," is being lambasted as a traitor by his own supporters. Any support he shows for Israel or compassion he musters up for New York City Jews is a fake expression forced for political gain. But the radical left demands perfection. There is no room for mistakes or sympathy for the occupiers. It doesn't matter how hard someone tries. The second that one of its own, one of its leaders, falls short of its impossible activist standards, it turns on that person, even if the failure is for the sake of maintaining power. The radical left eats its own, and now Mayor Mamdani is on the menu. Well, we predicted this. We told you this was the path they were going down a long, long time ago.
28: Oh, yeah.
27: When they practice identity politics, when they practice, as we've said, the victim-oppressor relationship, there's only one way that this can go.
28: Yeah, and at some point you become the oppressor. It doesn't matter how radical you are today. You're going to become the oppressor. We started this after the election in 2008. Obama had won. It was during the interim period. And we said, all right, for all the people who voted for Obama, you're expecting a lot of things, but understand he's going to have to do some things as president that you're not going to like. Now, he went on to serve two terms. But by the end of that second term, it was, yeah, he didn't do anything for us. Now, you fast forward to the mayoral election of last year for Mamdani, and then him becoming mayor. There hasn't been a more radical move in terms of the New York City mayor's office. And it was a massive win for him. He won with no problem whatsoever. And now he's doing things as a mayor where he's not going the full measure for the radicals. Because he does that, he gets flack. But if he doesn't do it, he gets flack from his own side. That's got to hurt. But that's the way it works. Because when you create a victim every day for a new reason. I mean, think about this. Criminals are the victims now for the left.
27: Yeah.
28: That's where we are. And so if you create a new class of victims, then... By default, that new subcategory of victims is alone, and everyone outside that category is not part of it, and you're either the oppressor or you're going to be their champion. They don't see him as the champion. His own side is chanting against him.
27: Well, look, it's the same thing we've always said all the time. When you sit there over and over again and you say that somebody is committing a genocide, well, yeah, then you can't be on support of that side.
28: Right.
27: Even though it's false.
28: Right. You have to live there. That's where you are. That's your position.
27: It's like the same thing. I'm amazed that Mamdani hasn't got hit for hanging around Trump.
28: You know, that was the first thing, because the first time he went to the White House,
27: Republicans and conservatives criticized Trump for being so friendly,
28: right,
27: you know, with Mamdani publicly.
28: Mm-hmm.
27: But I'm amazed it hasn't hit on the left.
28: Right.
27: But it doesn't matter. This hit on the left, and it's like you have. And so now you've got, now the question's going to be, because this thing, you know, whether it blows up or whether the Democrats and media just says, let's stay away from this because we can't win this one.
28: Mm-hmm.
27: Because this guy was a criminal. There's no way we can win this. And let's just not cover it. And I don't know what's going to happen, whether this is just something you cover now, and then when more of the information comes out, you just bury it because you know you can't win it. But man, oh man, this is a perfect opportunity for AOC to speak out at it, other Democrats, and see how they respond. And it's not good, you know, with the election so close, because it's another example of how radical the Democrats are. It's not good for them.
28: Right.
27: And nobody can debate it. You can't debate it.
28: Nope. Nope.
27: Every Democrat listening knows, you know, this is not, again, well, they're rounding up people that have been here for a long time and just want a better life, and they paid their taxes. This isn't about that.
28: That's not what's going on here.
27: This is about the Democratic Party. It's another example. And this isn't just a radical opinion of Mamdani. Sanctuary cities exist all over the United States in Democrat-led cities that wish to protect the illegal immigrant criminal over the safety and security of American citizens. You can't sell that to Americans.
28: Nope.
27: You state it that way because that's what sanctuary cities are. You cannot win that in America.
28: No. No. You never will.
27: And that's why Schumer is quiet. And that's why if the media doesn't cover it, you know why. They want it, but they know they can't win the argument with the American public.
28: No, you can't. And you're just weeks from the election.
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1: We finally have our first hurricane of the 2026 Atlantic Basin season. This is by far and away a new record in the satellite era.
4: And USDA Chief Meteorologist Brad Rippey says by late Friday or early Saturday, Hurricane Isaias will strike the northern Gulf Coast.
1: A pretty tight cone, meaning that we have a lot of confidence in exactly where this system is going. It will either hit the southern part of Alabama or the far western part of the Florida Panhandle.
4: Population centers are in the path of the storm yet.
1: If we had to pick a spot for a hurricane to hit from an agricultural perspective, this is a pretty good path because it falls well east of the big key agricultural areas of the Mississippi Delta, as well as sugarcane in southern Louisiana. And it also falls west of key production areas in the southern Atlantic states, Florida citrus and sugarcane, as well as a variety of row crops and tree crops.
4: I'm Rod Bain reporting for the U.S. Department of Agriculture in Washington, D.C.
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0: with you. He is Eric Carly, and I'm Gary McNamara. Coming up, oh, wow, the federal deficit is now $2 trillion. That's what we had last year. We'll get into the specifics of that. Also, would you see the New York Fed looking at the impact of tariffs? And they actually pointed out how they 67 products would be cheaper, actually would have gone down in price, but actually went up in price. There's almost like a 4% difference that they claim is attributed to the New York Fed directly, you know, to the tariffs. You know, it's something that we've talked about. And you know what the White House came back? Well, eventually the foreign countries are going to have to pay for it, is what the White House responded. It was like, wow.
1: It will never work that way.
0: No, it doesn't work that way.
1: No.
0: You know, it's like, did you see the president the other day on Switzerland? Well, if we didn't buy their watches, we'd be 40, whatever, with billion dollars richer. People are like, what the hell is he talking about? Trump believes, I'm convinced because he said it. Trump believes that if I give you money and you give me a car, that the person that gets the money is the only one that benefits from it.
1: Right. But the money is the only thing of value.
0: Yeah.
1: And it's not the case. He knows this from selling real estate.
0: I know.
1: So why buying real estate.
0: So why does he say it over and over and over and over again?
1: Yeah. I don't know.
0: It's just
1: I don't know.
0: And again, as I said, I don't really pay attention to what he says anymore. It's what he does.

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1: And he is Eric Carlton, and I'm Gary McNamara. 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
2: And thank you.
1: The Pentagon confirmed to Fox News Digital yesterday that the firing squad execution of convicted Fort Hood terrorist Nidal Hassan will be live streamed, allowing the public to witness the military's first execution in more than six decades. It will be live streamed. Details will follow. Hmm. The War Department official told Fox News Digital, and immediately, as would be expected, you know, that became one of the, you know, the viral topics on X.
2: Yeah. Yeah.
1: You know, it's really interesting because I'm somebody. I was watching the podcast, Billy Corgan's podcast,

0: and he had John Carpenter on, and Billy Corgan from the Smashing Pumpkins does a great podcast.
1: Yeah,
0: and he told him, he said, he goes, Halloween. He goes, that movie scared the hell out of me. He said, I don't watch any horror flicks. I'm not a horror flick fan at all. I don't watch them. I'm not a fan of slasher movies. I never have.
1: I don't watch them much anymore because I don't really have an opportunity. It just depends on, I like something a little more, I don't know, cerebral. Depends on how it's done.
0: Yeah.
1: You know?
0: For example, I mean, you and I, wow, I'll have to watch it again on my big screen. The Village, for example.
1: Yeah.
0: M. Night Shyamalan, that when I remember seeing the trailer of it, go, oh my God, this is a horror movie. Anything but not knowing was scarier than, you know, the slashing. But I remember watching, I was spinning tunes at a bar, okay?
1: Yeah, yeah.
0: And I walked in the afternoon for some reason, and they were watching. It was like a very light crowd in there, but they're watching at the bar that I worked at, Halloween. So it had to be...
1: The original one.
0: Scared the hell out of me.
1: No, I loved that. That was one of my favorites of all time. Because it started in this mundane, it starts on the street on the afternoon of Halloween with leaves blowing and the whole thing, the setting of it, and it just kind of was this mundane thing, and then all of a sudden it starts escalating and it ramps up. I think that was done in a smart way. The sequels,
0: with Halloween coming up, and even though that was shot in California, they had to import leaves. You know?
1: Mm-hmm. Yeah,
0: the dead leaves. But that was a perfect representation of my Halloweens growing up. The afternoon.
1: Oh yeah, yeah, yeah.
0: And in the anticipation of and then the way the houses looked with the pumpkins and everything else was perfect.
1: Yeah, yeah.
0: But the point is, I'm not somebody who even in a fake way enjoys or get any type of enjoyment out of watching somebody get brutally murdered or killed in any way in a movie. I'm not. Mm-hmm. But I have watched, for example, I did watch the execution of Saddam Hussein when he was hanged, because remember they live streamed that.
1: Mm-hmm.
0: I did watch the execution of a few of the Americans who were decapitated by Al-Qaeda.
1: Mm-hmm.
0: I thought that everyone that said that you shouldn't be showing the falling man, from the World Trade Center, the people falling down, that it's not proper to show that. I also, early on, and then I don't know whether, you know, they censored it or whatever, but when Charlie Kirk was killed, I saw the up-close video.
1: Mm-hmm.
0: And it's horrific. And I just feel that as an adult, there are... The Charlie Kirk thing, I didn't know that's what it was going to be at that point. I didn't know it was going to be that close. And it was close.
1: Mm-hmm.
0: You know, the camera was probably as far away as I am to the wall over there. And so it's brutal. I mean, absolutely brutal to see that. And it was just on X, like 15 minutes after it happened, somebody had it. And I never saw that again. I didn't see it.
1: In fact, it was hard to avoid.
0: Yeah, you're right. It was
1: You actually didn't have to look for it. Yeah. It was everywhere. Right.
0: And there was one that was further away afterwards.
1: Yeah.
0: That was still
1: brutal. The close-up one was repeated in my feed for a while.
0: I want to know. I'm an adult, and I want to know the brutality of our enemies.
1: Mm-hmm.
0: You know, I want to know that because it makes it crystal clear, knowing the enemy that we face. And I think it's very important to know exactly what the philosophy and what the actions are of your enemies. Now, Nidal Hassan, we know what he did. There's no doubt he's guilty whatsoever. I don't know if I'll watch the execution or not. If it's live stream, I probably won't go out of my way, to do it. And I get no enjoyment out of watching. I don't get any enjoyment out of watching anybody executed. There may be a sense of justice or relief for the family, but I don't get any joy out of seeing any human being being killed, even if it's necessary in the criminal justice system to do it, which I believe in cases it is. I will get no thrill out of seeing somebody shot to death. But the fact is, I do believe that when the government is involved in any action, there should be transparency to the adults in our society. And I know the transparency they'll say is there's always witnesses to execution. So I guess the question would be, what is the degree of the transparency? That's the only thing that you're questioning. Mm-hmm. It's like the death penalty to begin with. The people that say, well, I'm against the death penalty, but this guy, you know, for example, somebody who's, you know, a pedophile who kills a child. People will say, well, that's the exception to the rule of the death penalty. Well, no, you do believe in the death penalty. It's just your standard for the death penalty is different.
1: Mm-hmm.
0: But you still believe in the death penalty. It's not, oh, I don't believe in the death penalty, but this is the exception to the rule. No, then you believe in the death penalty. There are certain crimes that you believe should be punished by death. So that's how I look at it. I think there's a good question. If you show it publicly, will it? Because we do live in a country. I really haven't thought about it much why, but we live in a country where a lot of times people don't want to see, even if they're for the sausage, they don't want to see how it's made.
1: Mm-hmm.
0: They want it, but they don't want to watch it. And that's fine. You know, you don't have to, and the witnesses will let you know. But I also think that if you do want to know as an adult and you want that personal transparency, that the government does owe it to you.
1: Mm-hmm.
0: The question is, what is the degree?
1: Well, again, making it available doesn't make it mandatory.
0: No, it does not. No.
1: And if it's offering transparency, then it becomes the choice of the people, the individual, to witness or not. And you decide whether or not that's something that has value and meaning and is relevant to you.
0: Remember the crime.
1: Mm-hmm. Oh, I'll never forget.
0: An enemy of the United States?
1: Yeah.
0: Whom brutally murdered 13 people,
1: mm-hmm.
0: 13 soldiers, and wounded 32 others back in 2009.
1: Mm-hmm.
0: Don't forget the crime.
1: Mm-hmm.
0: And so it was really interesting that, you know, anybody who would watch it is bloodthirsty. Not necessarily. In the things that I have watched, I wish I didn't have to watch it. But as an adult, I feel many times, you know, well, and the one thing about The Falling Man, I remember after that, there was a big controversy. And I forgot the newspaper shouldn't have showed it. The hell they shouldn't.
1: It was the reality of what was going on that day.
0: It was the reality of what the enemy of the United States, it was the result of their actions. It was the consequences of the terrorist attack on the World Trade Center. I'm an adult. I want to know that.
1: Mm-hmm.
0: And is there a terror in me? Yeah, and there should be a little bit. Because when I know that those people knew at some point that they may have to jump instead of being burned to death, I don't want to let that one go.
1: Yeah.
0: You know, I don't want, and the fact, you know, we can look at it modern day right now with Mandami supporting, you know, the Islamic Jihad, and that's what he does. There's mm-hmm. no difference. They believe the same thing. And it's like, don't you understand what they're about? And the only way, the reason that they go after Israel is because they feel the only defense they have is to say, without evidence, without the facts on the ground, that Israel is doing something worse than we would do, which, of course, is ridiculous. There is no facts to back it up. So I'm just, you know, I believe that the adults of society should be able to see what the government does. I have no control how anybody reacts. You know, somebody may watch the shooting of Nidal Hassan and cheer. I've got no control over that. People are their own individuals. It's the point that, do you have a right as an adult in a society, in a free society, to see the consequences of our enemies and our reaction to it? And if I did watch it, I'm not, you know, if it happened to be on and I could do it, I'm not going to go out of my way to do it. But if it was on and I watched it, would it change my opinion of whether the death penalty was justified or not for him? And the question would be, no, as a rational, critical thinking adult, it wouldn't change it at all.
1: No. No, whether I witness it or not, it doesn't change the opinion.
0: Right. And do I basically trust the system that exists today where, you know, they bring the witnesses in? And I think we know that they're not trying to hide anything after seeing what happened in Tennessee.
1: Yeah.
0: When it comes to the death penalty.
1: Right. And that botched execution also does not change my opinion
0: of the death,
1: on
0: right.
1: the death penalty
0: right.
1: whatsoever.
0: Right.
1: You can talk about methods. You could talk about changing protocol. You could talk about a number of things. You can talk about other botched executions. You can have the discussion. Doesn't change my mind about the death penalty. It doesn't. And, you know, I mean, she's walking around and the lawyer says she's kind of out of it, kind of got a foggy brain and the whole thing, and she's angry and all of that. And there's going to be a lot in the media that's going to be, you know, going forward, portrayed about, you know, what should we do about this? And this is one reason to abolish the death penalty. Actually, it's not. It isn't.
0: And yes, I do know the arguments out there. I haven't been able to get the legal papers yet, that actually the legal precedent in the military is no public executions.
1: Mm-hmm.
0: And so there may be a lawsuit based on that. I've seen that argument made. I haven't actually read where that exists yet.
1: Yeah, right.
0: So, but I do know that argument. And it is an argument. Yeah, it is an argument that, well, no, if it's against the law, if Congress has made it a law, or is it a rule that the Pentagon put together or the arm or whatever,
1: yeah.
0: We'll find out.
1: Mm-hmm.
0: We are Red Eye Radio.
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0: We are Red Eye Radio. He's Eric Cronin, and I'm Gary McNamara. You know, I was reading an article from Reuters about the execution of Nidal Hassan, which I think is December 3rd. Is what it's scheduled for right now, and whether it should be live streamed. And he said, look, the Supreme Court, this was it Eugene Fidel, a lawyer, author, military law expert, lectures at Yale, and said, you know, this has never been adjudicated or, you know, by the Supreme Court. They've never looked at this. Supreme Court might say, well, we allowed it back in 1790, public executions, so there is no law against it. Again, I did see some arguments saying, no, it's against the rules of the army. I don't know if that's the case or not. But yeah. We'll find out. We'll find out. but he would have to sue himself in federal court to stop it.
1: Right.
0: When I see Hassan.

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5: ABC News, I'm Sherry Preston. The Nobel Peace Prize has just been awarded to former UN Human Rights Chief Navi Pillay. She served as a judge on the International Court of Justice and has been recognized for her efforts to promote peace and international law. ICE officers shooting a man in New York City during an operation, Police Commissioner Jessica Tisch.
6: The individual who was shot has been identified as 28-year-old Oscar Belgal. He has two prior arrests in New York City, one for robbery in 2023, in which he pleaded guilty to fourth-degree grand larceny and received 5 years probation, and one for criminal sale of a controlled substance in 2025, which is still pending.
5: A five-year-old child was in the car with him when it happened. Mayor Zoran Mamdani is calling for ICE to leave the city. Hurricane Isaias bearing down on the Florida panhandle, parts of the Alabama coast and Pensacola, Florida, expecting winds of up to 100 miles an hour and lots of rain and lots of storm surge. This is ABC News. An investigation is underway into a bizarre shooting at the federal courthouse in Nashville where an armed man tried to fire on security. ABC's Pierre Thomas has the details.
7: Shots ringing out in downtown Nashville after police say an armed man attempted to open fire inside the federal courthouse. Authorities say the man in his 40s entered through the courthouse front door around 9:30, approached security, and pulled out a pistol trying to fire it. But it jammed. They say the man then pulled out a knife and attempted to attack a U.S. Marshal security officer who opened fire, fatally wounding the suspect.
8: Pierre Thomas, ABC News, Washington.
5: A new report out from the National Oceanic and Atmospheric Administration shows we just experienced our warmest September on record, with above average temperatures recorded in 43 states, with 8 of those states recording record averages. The only state that reported cooler than expected temperatures was Oregon. Sherry Preston, ABC News.
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11: This is News Radio WNBF News. Sunny today, high near 65. Mostly clear tonight, low around 41. Mostly sunny Saturday, high near 68. Increasing clouds Saturday night, low around 51. Sunday, showers likely with a high near 62. Broome County District Attorney Paul Battisti announced on Thursday that 38-year-old Stephen Mam of Endicott pled guilty to criminal contempt in the first degree in Broome County Court. The charges stem from an incident that occurred on November 29th of 2025, in which Mam menaced a woman who was 7 months pregnant in direct violation of a no harassment order of protection that was in place at the time. He is scheduled to be sentenced on December 15th, where he will receive the maximum allowable sentence by New York State law for this conviction, specifically an indeterminate sentence of 2 to 4 years in a New York State correctional facility. On Tuesday, the Tioga County Sheriff's Office Criminal Investigation Division arrested 41-year-old Danielle James of Nichols for kidnapping in the second degree, a Class B felony, and endangering the welfare of a child in connection with the missing child investigation of 8-year-old Amelia Lawrence. James was arraigned in court and remanded to the Tioga County Jail in lieu of $500,000 bail or $500,000 bond. The investigation is ongoing. The restoration project for the Square Deal Arch in Johnson City has been paused. A section of Main Street at the village border with Binghamton was closed on Monday for the reassembly of the historic structure. Some large precast concrete pieces arrived at the site on Tuesday. Crews used cranes to begin the process of putting the arch back together, but the work was halted after a short time when some problems developed. Mayor Christina Churuk said there were some incorrect measurements discovered and the job was put on hold. The mayor said the affected pieces were transported back to the Rochester area company that did the work and is expecting a relatively quick turnaround. She said she anticipates the job of reassembling the arch components will resume next week. Main Street in the area of the work site is now reopened because the arch project's been suspended. The mayor said while the pause is in effect, the separate job of repaving nearby Floral Avenue should be completed. When work on the arch resumes, motorists again will be required to follow posted detours. On Thursday, Broome County Sheriff Fred Akshar released the results of the latest targeted public safety and crime response initiative conducted by the Broome County Sheriff's Office Strategic Response Group. detectives, road patrol, and warrants divisions across Broome County over a period of 16 days in the past month. During the month of September, the SRG team partnered with the Broome County Sheriff's Office Warrants Division, detectives, and road patrol deputies to target high-crime areas, as well as individuals with various outstanding warrants issued by local courts, including 28 arrest warrants issued regarding new crimes committed and 27 bench warrants issued when previously charged individuals failed to appear in court or ignore court orders. During the month of September, 158 penal law arrests were made across all law enforcement divisions at the Broome County Sheriff's Office, with 115 taking place as part of Operations Relentless Pursuit and 54 of the arrests made by the Strategic Response Group. Riverside Gardens in Johnson City is now open and leasing at the former Davis College campus on Riverside Drive. The $15.5 million redevelopment led by Square Deal Partners transformed the property at 400 Riverside Drive into a 75-unit residential and commercial complex. The development includes a variety of housing options, including studio, one, two, and three-bedroom apartments, single-family homes, student rentals, and furnished apartments, as well as commercial space. A Vestal shop that carries a wide array of food items, including authentic Indian groceries, is growing. The owner of Indian Bazaar Vestal says he began working on the business expansion project about 4 months ago. The store operates in a commercial complex in the Vestal Parkway East at Airborne Avenue. Significant renovations have been made, including new flooring and office space. Workers this week were also busy repaving the parking lot next to the Indian Bazaar. The expanded section of the store is expected to open early next month. That's a look at your local news. For updates on news, weather, sports, and features, open up the WNBF app and online at WNBF.com. 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
11: News Radio WNBF. Good morning. It's 6:10. It's Friday, October 9th. I'm Don Morgan. U.S. Secretary of State Marco Rubio has flatly refused to comment on a new report alleging that U.S. Ambassador to Greece, Kimberly Guilfoyle, engaged in improper and possibly illegal conduct before taking up her post. Rubio told reporters before leaving Greece on Thursday that he would not discuss the allegations contained in a Wall Street Journal story that said Guilfoyle had asked a donor and supporter of President Donald Trump to pay a $100,000 credit card bill just before her confirmation hearing, promising him access to administration officials if he did. Vice President J.D. Vance also declined to comment. News Radio WNBF. Let's see what's going on in traffic. Continuing work on Route 17. Single lane traffic between exit 67 and 69. Route 26 northbound on ramp to Route 17 eastbound is closed. The reconstruction of the Main Street Arch in Johnson City is on hold while they receive some new parts for that. Broome County Highway work this week, paving Edson Road, Route 16 from Route 79 to Piper Hill Road. Also paving Saddlemire Road, County Route 125 from Pennsylvania Avenue to Pierce Creek Road. Cleaning ditches on East Windsor Road, Tunnel Road, and Powder House Road. Culvert work on East Main Road, Powder House Road, Twist Run Road, Bevere Street and Beartown Road. And greater patching on Jennings Street, Creek Road, and Ballyhack Road. Isabel parking lot, located off Main Street, Johnson City, is closed for construction work. And Grand Avenue schedule. Next will be striping on October 15th, and they'll be installing signage on October 16th. Weather-wise, sunny today, high near 65. Winds northwest, 6 to 11 miles an hour. Gusts up to 21 miles an hour. Mostly clear tonight, low around 41. Winds will be calm. For your weekend, well, some patchy fog Saturday morning. Otherwise, a mostly sunny day. High near 68 with calm winds. Increasing clouds Saturday night, low around 51. Light southeast winds. Sunday, showers are likely in the midday, then rain in the afternoon, high near 62. Southeast winds 5 to 7 miles an hour, precipitation at 90%. Sunday night, rain and then showers with a low around 55, precipitation 80%. And Monday, mostly cloudy, chance of showers in the morning with a high near 68, precipitation at 30%. Currently, we are at 45 degrees at News Radio WNBF 613. We'll take a look at sports next.
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11: 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Major League Baseball playoffs. Last night, it was the Cleveland Guardians over the Chicago White Sox 9-5. The series is now tied at two games apiece with the deciding game 5 on Saturday. In the NHL, the New York Islanders got by the Chicago Blackhawks last night 4-1. Dallas Stars blanked the Buffalo Sabres 4-0. Ottawa Senators edged the Philadelphia Flyers 2-1. The Los Angeles Rams defense is preparing for the challenge of facing Josh Allen and the Buffalo Bills on Monday night. The last time the Bills visited SoFi Stadium, Allen became the first player in the Super Bowl era to run for 3 touchdowns and pass for 3 scores, but the Rams still won 44-42. This year, Rams defense ranks 2nd in the NFL in total yards and yards passing allowed, but the Rams have been uneven on that side of the ball. They bottled up the Giants and the Eagles, but struggled in losses to the 49ers and Broncos. That game with the Buffalo Bills will be Monday night. On Sunday, the New York Giants will take on the Washington Commanders. New York Jets against the Cleveland Browns. Philadelphia Eagles will be up against the Jacksonville Jaguars. And it will be the Pittsburgh Steelers versus the Indianapolis Colts. The New York Yankees have failed to win a World Series for the 17th straight season. George Steinbrenner, their former owner, would have been furious. Yankees captain Aaron Judge says the team must focus on winning a championship. The The Yankees struggled at the plate after Judge was injured in May. 10 players, including closer David Bednar and second baseman Jazz Chisholm Jr., could become free agents this offseason. General Manager Brian Cashman and Manager Aaron Boone are expected to stay in leadership roles. Judge hopes owner Hal Steinbrenner will invest in strengthening the roster. LeBron James looks to set to make a big impact on the Philadelphia 76ers, and the NBA's career scoring leader may not even need to shoot much to do it. James made his first appearance with his new team Thursday night, getting started on the expected final stop in his NBA career. He did a little bit of everything in the half of the 76ers exhibition game against the Brooklyn Nets. James, who joined the 76ers this summer for his NBA record 24th season, had 10 points, 5 assists, and 4 rebounds in the first half, helping the 76ers to a 58-56 lead. Angel Reese scored 23 points. Naz Hillman made the go-ahead layup with 20.8 seconds left in overtime. And the Atlanta Dream beat the New York Liberty 101-98 on Wednesday night to take that 2-0 lead in the WNBA semifinals. Reese scored 6 of her team's 13 points in overtime. She made 2 free throws with 4.3 seconds left. After Atlanta moved within one win, of its first WNBA Finals appearance since 2013. Brianna Stewart scored 35 points for the Liberty. New York hosts Game 3 today. That is a check on your sports. For updates on local news, weather, sports, and features, open up the WNBF app and online at WNBF.com. 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
11: The Tampa Bay Rays are celebrating after sweeping the New York Yankees and securing a spot in the American League Championship Series for the first time since 2020. They'll host the Chicago White Sox or Cleveland Guardians on Monday in their first ALCS game at Tropicana Field since 2008. The Rays, who had an AL best 98-64 record, are aiming for their first World Series title. The Rays drew their largest crowds of the year for their Division Series games against the Yankees. 620 News Radio, WNBF.
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19: 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It's at the American Legion Post 1645 on Robinson Street, Binghamton, from 9 to 2. It's a huge event, plenty of vendors, plenty of food, and we certainly look forward to seeing you there. 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
5: ABC News, Wall Street Now. After a late afternoon drop in stocks driven in part by OpenAI's lower-than-expected revenue report, stock futures are edging up this morning with the Dow Jones up about 102 points, the tech-heavy NASDAQ adding nearly 0.5%, and the S&P 500 gaining 0.3%. The Consumer Sentiment Index for October is set to be released this morning, where investors will no doubt be watching buying conditions, particularly for durable goods impacted by the war in Iran and concerns over rising costs. Would you like some coffee with your burrito? The Financial Times reporting that Starbucks began working with advisors to explore a possible takeover of Chipotle Mexican Grill, which would combine two of the country's largest casual food chains. Starbucks declined to comment on the report, instead saying they remain laser-focused on their back-to-Starbucks strategy, headed by former Chipotle CEO Brian Nickel to revive the brand's traditional coffeehouse experience. Sherry Preston, ABC News.
11: News Radio WNBF. Weather today, sunny, nice day, high near 65, winds northwest 6 to 11 miles an hour, gusts up to 21 miles an hour. Mostly clear for tonight, low around 41, winds calm. Some patchy fog on Saturday morning to start the weekend, otherwise another nice day, mostly sunny, high near 68 with calm winds. Increasing clouds Saturday night, low around 51, light southeast winds. On Sunday, showers are likely, mainly in the midday. Then rain in the afternoon, high near 62. Southeast winds, 5 to 7 miles an hour. Precipitation Sunday at 90%. On Sunday night, rain and then showers, low around 55. Chance of precipitation, 80%. And Monday, mostly cloudy with a chance of showers in the morning. High near 68, chance of precipitation, 30%. 45 degrees at News Radio WNBF 624. 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
4: 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A better life with Dr. Sanjay Gupta.
0: If you're the parent of a college-age kid, do you track their location on your phone? If the answer is yes, you should know that you're not alone. New poll out of the University of Michigan C.S. Mott Children's Hospital found more than half of parents admit to keeping tabs on their 18 to 25-year-olds, at least now and then. Mostly, they say, for peace of mind. Look, I get it. I'm the dad of three girls. But here's the catch. For about one in four of those parents, watching that little dot on the app actually made them feel more anxious, not less. And knowing where your adult child is not the same thing as keeping them safe. What keeps them safe is having taught them over the years to make good decisions on their own. So the expert advice for you is this. If you do track, talk about it, be transparent about it, and set it up as a two-way check-in, not just surveillance. I'm Dr. Sanjay Gupta, helping you live a better life.
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11: This is News Radio WNBF News. Sunny today, high near 65. Mostly clear tonight, low around 41. Mostly sunny Saturday, high near 68. Increasing clouds Saturday night, low around 51. Sunday, showers likely with a high near 62. Broome County District Attorney Paul Battisti announced on Thursday that 38-year-old Stephen Mam of Endicott pled guilty to criminal contempt in the first degree in Broome County Court. The charges stem from an incident that occurred on November 29th of 2025, in which Mam menaced a woman who was 7 months pregnant in direct violation of a no harassment order of protection that was in place at the time. He is scheduled to be sentenced on December 15th, where he will receive the maximum allowable sentence by New York State law for this conviction, specifically an indeterminate sentence of 2 to 4 years in a New York State correctional facility.

0: job was put on hold. The mayor said the affected pieces were transported back to the Rochester area company that did the work and is expecting a relatively quick turnaround. She said she anticipates the job of reassembling the arch components will resume next week. Main Street in the area of the work site is now reopened because the arch project's been suspended. The mayor said while the pause is in effect, the separate job of repaving nearby Floral Avenue should be completed. When work on the arch resumes, motorists again will be required to follow posted detours. On Thursday, Broome County Sheriff Fred Akshar released the results of the latest targeted public safety and crime response initiative conducted by the Broome County Sheriff's Office Strategic Response Group. Detectives, road patrol, and warrants divisions across Broome County over a period of 16 days in the past month. During the month of September, the SRG team partnered with the Broome County Sheriff's Office Warrants Division, detectives, and road patrol deputies to target high crime areas, as well as individuals with various outstanding warrants issued by local courts, including 28 arrest warrants issued regarding new crimes committed and 27 bench warrants issued when previously charged individuals failed to appear in court or ignore court orders. During the month of September, 158 penal law arrests were made across all law enforcement divisions at the Broome County Sheriff's Office, with 115 taking place as part of Operations Relentless Pursuit and 54 of the arrests made by the Strategic Response Group. Riverside Gardens in Johnson City is now open and leasing at the former Davis College campus on Riverside Drive. The $15.5 million redevelopment led by Square Deal Partners transformed the property at 400 Riverside Drive into a 75-unit residential and commercial complex. The development includes a variety of housing options, including studio, one, two, and three-bedroom apartments, single-family homes, student rentals, and furnished apartments, as well as commercial space. A Vestal shop that carries a wide array of food items, including authentic Indian groceries, is growing. The owner of Indian Bazaar Vestal says he began working on the business expansion project about 4 months ago. The store operates in a commercial complex on the Vestal Parkway East at Airborne Avenue. Significant renovations have been made, including new flooring and office space. Workers this week were also busy repaving the parking lot next to the Indian Bazaar. The expanded section of the store is expected to open early next month. That's a look at your local news. For updates on news, weather, sports, and features, open up the WNBF app and online at WNBF.com. 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

0: Mornings Radio WNBF on this Friday morning. Mortgage rates marched higher for the seventh week in a row, driving the average long-term U.S. home loan rate to its highest level in nearly 3 years. Mortgage buyer Freddie Mac said yesterday that the benchmark 30-year fixed-rate mortgage climbed to 7.40% from 7.28% last week. 1 year ago, the average rate was 6.30%. The average rate is now the highest it's been since November 16th of 2023, when it was at 7.44%. The housing market has been stuck in a rut this year in large part because of rising mortgage rates, which can add hundreds of dollars a month in costs for borrowers, limiting home buyers' purchasing power and prompting many to put off buying a home. We'll take a look at sports next. 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
0: 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Major League Baseball playoffs last night. It was the Cleveland Guardians over the Chicago White Sox 9-5. The series is now tied at 2 games apiece with the deciding game 5 on Saturday. In the NHL, the New York Islanders got by the Chicago Blackhawks last night 4-1. Dallas Stars blanked the Buffalo Sabres 4-0. Ottawa Senators edged the Philadelphia Flyers 2-1. The Los Angeles Rams defense is preparing for the challenge of facing Josh Allen and the Buffalo Bills on Monday night. The last time the Bills visited SoFi Stadium, Allen became the first player in the Super Bowl era to run for 3 touchdowns and pass for 3 scores, but the Rams still won 44-42. This year, Rams defense ranks 2nd in the NFL in total yards and yards passing allowed, but the Rams have been uneven on that side of the ball. They bottled up the Giants and the Eagles, but struggled in losses to the 49ers and Broncos. That game with the Buffalo Bills will be Monday night. On Sunday, the New York Giants will take on the Washington Commanders, New York Jets against the Cleveland Browns, Philadelphia Eagles will be up against the Jacksonville Jaguars, and it will be the Pittsburgh Steelers versus the Indianapolis Colts. The New York Yankees have failed to win a World Series for the 17th straight season. George Steinbrenner, their former owner, would have been furious. Yankees captain Aaron Judge says the team must focus on winning a championship. The Yankees struggled at the plate after Judge was injured in May. 10 players, including closer David Bednar and second baseman Jazz Chisholm Jr., could become free agents this offseason. General manager Brian Cashman and manager Aaron Boone are expected to stay in leadership roles. Judge hopes owner Hal Steinbrenner will invest in strengthening the roster. LeBron James looks to set to make a big impact on the Philadelphia 76ers, and the NBA's career scoring leader may not even need to shoot much to do it. James made his first appearance with his new team Thursday night, getting started on the expected final stop in his NBA career. He did a little bit of everything in the half of the 76ers exhibition game against the Brooklyn Nets. James, who joined the 76ers this summer for his NBA record 24th season, had 10 points, five assists, and four rebounds in the first half, helping the 76ers to a 58-56 lead. Angel Reese scored 23 points. Naz Hillman made the go-ahead layup with 20.8 seconds left in overtime. And the Atlanta Dream beat the New York Liberty 101-98 on Wednesday night to take that 2-0 lead in the WNBA semifinals. Reese scored six of her team's 13 points in overtime. She made two free throws with 4.3 seconds left. After Atlanta moved within one win, of its first WNBA Finals appearance since 2013. Brianna Stewart scored 35 points for the Liberty. New York hosts Game 3 today. That is a check on your sports. For updates on local news, weather, sports, and features, open up the WNBF app and online at WNBF.com. 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
0: The NBA and the FIBA are hoping to merge with the EuroLeague despite an initial rejection this week. They plan to launch a new league in Europe as early as next year, regardless of whether a merger happens. The NBA and FIBA say a partnership with the EuroLeague would unlock basketball's potential across Europe. They plan to launch the new league in the fall of 2027. Talks may continue. NBA Commissioner Adam Silver believes a unified front in Europe would be beneficial. The NBA and FIBA announced their NBA Europe venture in March of 2025. 6:45 News Radio WNBF. We'll check in with the business world next.
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0: News Radio, WNBF. It's Friday, October 9th. Let's check in on the business world. Shares are mostly higher in Europe and Asia, while oil prices have fallen back from recent gains. U.S. futures edged higher. Markets were closed today in South Korea and Taiwan. The S&P 500 fell 0.5% yesterday for its second straight loss after setting an all-time high. The Dow Jones Industrial Average at 0.1% higher, and the NASDAQ Composite fell 1.3%. Drops for technology stocks overshadowed gains for the majority of the S&P 500. While the U.S. federal deficit at nearly $2 trillion in the last fiscal year, the bond market wasn't settled as yields jumped in the morning before dropping in the afternoon. If you have a child, that child may be enrolled in a Trump account, whether you realize it or not. Rolled out earlier this year, the Trump Accounts program allows parents to claim special investment accounts for children who are 18 years old or younger. And some babies are eligible to receive a one-time $1,000 contribution from the government. Now, due to automatic enrollment, the Treasury Department says that every eligible child with a valid Social Security number has a Trump account. But parents and legal guardians would still need to formally activate the accounts if they haven't already. The Trump administration is suspending tech giant Microsoft from a program to apply for green cards for workers who come to the United States to live and work using H-1B visas, accusing the company of fraud. Vice President J.D. Vance said Thursday, quote, "If you do the math for every worker that Microsoft laid off, they replaced that worker with 1.5 foreign indentured servants." Vance spoke in a White House news conference announcing the decision. The H-1B program has long been a target of President Donald Trump's supporters, who say the program undercuts American workers and is rife with abuse. Redmond, Washington-based Microsoft hasn't responded to a request for comment from the Associated Press. The top trade envoys for China and the European Union are wrapping up 2 days of talks aimed at calming escalating tensions over growing imbalances between the two giant economies. EU trade chief traveled to Beijing, saying it was critical that the negotiations deliver tangible outcomes. It was unclear, however, if the two sides would find the will to resolve key factors behind China's growing trade surplus with the 27-nation bloc, which hit 360 billion euros or $410 billion last year. China is pushing for the EU to stop blocking its imports of advanced computer chip-making machines. The number of people applying for U.S. unemployment benefits fell slightly last week as layoffs remained low and most American workers enjoy job security. The Labor Department said Thursday that initial jobless claims ticked down to 197,000, from a revised 199,000 the week before. The four-week average of claims, which smooths out week-to-week vitality, dropped by 2,500 to 198,000. The report suggests that most companies are confident enough in the economy and their sales to hold on to their workers. At the same time, hiring has been sluggish, resulting in a low-hire, low-fire job market. Last month, the unemployment rate ticked up to a still low 4.2%. That's a look at your business news. This is News Radio, WNBF.
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1: The Land is getting a post-Super Bowl debut. The new NFL drama from the creator of This Is Us and Paradise comes to Hulu on February 15th, 2027, the day after the big game. It follows the fictional families behind the Cleveland Browns and their lives on and off the field. The show stars Christopher Maloney, Mandy Moore, and Chase Crawford. Disney is the parent company of Hulu and ABC News. The Academy Museum of Motion Pictures has announced that Taylor Swift will headline their annual gala this year. This year's gala will honor actors Charlize Theron, Coleman Domingo, and filmmaker and composer John Carpenter.
2: Do you know anything about crypto?
1: Netflix has released the first trailer for The Altruists, the limited series about the convicted fraudsters Sam Bankman-Fried and Caroline Ellison. Stars Anthony Boyle and Julia Garner as the leading duo. The Altruist comes to Netflix on November 19th. Michelle Franzen, ABC News.
3: News Radio WNBF. Weather, sunny today, high near 65. Winds northwest, 6 to 11 miles an hour. Gusts up to 21 miles an hour. Mostly clear tonight, low around 41, winds calm. Saturday, some patchy fog in the morning. A mostly sunny day, high near 68, calm winds. Increasing clouds Saturday night, low around 51, light southeast winds. On Sunday, showers likely midday, then rain in the afternoon, high near 62. Winds southeast 5 to 7 miles an hour, precipitation 90%. Rain on Sunday night, then showers, and a low around 55 with precipitation at 80%. Monday, mostly cloudy, chance of morning showers, high near 68, precipitation at 30%. 45 degrees, News Radio, WNBF, Kim Komando, next.
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6: ABC News, I'm Sherry Preston. Protests in New York overnight over the ICE-involved shooting of a man in the city's Marble Hill neighborhood. DHS says ICE officers shot and injured a man in the country illegally. Mayor Zoran Mamdani.
7: New York City will not stand by while ICE agents shoot New Yorkers. And we will not back down from the demand that so many, including myself, have put forward time and again. This is an agency that must be abolished.
6: That supersized El Nino and its warmer waters in the Gulf helping fuel approaching Hurricane Isaias. It's grown to a Category 2 storm with 100-mile-an-hour winds, but is expected to weaken a bit before making landfall overnight near Pensacola, Florida. Former UN Human Rights Chief Navi Pillay, a judge on the International Court of Justice, today awarded the Nobel Peace Prize. And former Prince Andrew awarded £302,000, about $413,000, for surrendering his lease on the grounds of Windsor Castle. This is ABC News. If you are looking to buy a home, recent mortgage rate hikes could throw a bit of a snag into your budget. Here's ABC's Michelle Franzen.
8: The sagging housing market receiving another blow, with mortgage rates climbing for the seventh straight week. The average 30-year fixed rate for a home loan now stands at 7.4%, up from 7.28% last week, according to mortgage buyer Freddie Mac. That's the highest level in nearly 3 years. Mortgage rates typically respond to other economic factors, including interest rates and inflationary pressures due to the war. The higher mortgages can raise monthly premiums and sideline potential home buyers. Michelle Franzen, ABC News.
6: After more than 10 months at sea, thousands of sailors poured out of the USS Lincoln on San Diego Bay Thursday. Cheers, tears, and hugs marked a homecoming that included new dads who met their babies for the first time. Lots of kids may still be trying to pick out Halloween costumes. Spirit Christmas now says its stores will be opening in a few days. Sherry Preston, ABC News.
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3: This is News Radio WNBF News. Sunny today, high near 65. Mostly clear tonight, low around 41. Mostly sunny Saturday, high near 68. Increasing clouds Saturday night, low around 51. Sunday, showers likely with a high near 62. Broome County District Attorney Paul Battisti announced on Thursday that 38-year-old Stephen Mam of Endicott pled guilty to criminal contempt in the first degree in Broome County Court. The charges stem from an incident that occurred on November 29th of 2025, in which Mam menaced a woman who was 7 months pregnant in direct violation of a no harassment order of protection that was in place at the time. He is scheduled to be sentenced on December 15th, where he will receive the maximum allowable sentence by New York State law for this conviction, specifically an indeterminate sentence of 2 to 4 years in a New York State correctional facility. On Tuesday, the Tioga County Sheriff's Office Criminal Investigation Division arrested 41-year-old Danielle James of Nichols for kidnapping in the second degree, a Class B felony, and endangering the welfare of a child in connection with the missing child investigation of 8-year-old Amelia Lawrence. James was arraigned in court and remanded to the Tioga County Jail in lieu of $500,000 bail or $500,000 bond. The investigation is ongoing. The restoration project for the Square Deal Arch in Johnson City has been paused. A section of Main Street at the village border with Binghamton was closed on Monday for the reassembly of the historic structure. Some large precast concrete pieces arrived at the site on Tuesday. Crews used cranes to begin the process of putting the arch back together, but the work was halted after a short time when some problems developed. Mayor Christina Chiruk said there were some incorrect measurements discovered and the job was put on hold. The mayor said the affected pieces were transported back to the Rochester area company that did the work and is expecting a relatively quick turnaround. She said she anticipates the job of reassembling the arch components will resume next week. Main Street in the area of the work site is now reopened because the arch project's been suspended. The mayor said while the pause is in effect, the separate job of repaving nearby Floral Avenue should be completed. When work on the arch resumes, motorists again will be required to follow posted detours. On Thursday, Broome County Sheriff Fred Akshar released the results of the latest Targeted Public Safety and Crime Response Initiative conducted by the Broome County Sheriff's Office Strategic Response Group, detectives, road patrol, and warrants divisions across Broome County over a period of 16 days in the past month. During the month of September, the SRG team partnered with the Broome County Sheriff's Office Warrants Division, detectives, and road patrol deputies to target high crime areas, as well as individuals with various outstanding warrants issued by local courts, including 28 arrest warrants issued regarding new crimes committed and 27 bench warrants issued when previously charged individuals failed to appear in court or ignore court orders. During the month of September, 158 penal law arrests were made across all law enforcement divisions at the Broome County Sheriff's Office, with 115 taking place as part of Operations Relentless Pursuit and 54 of the arrests made by the Strategic Response Group. Riverside Gardens in Johnson City is now open and leasing at the former Davis College campus on Riverside Drive. The $15.5 million redevelopment led by Square Deal Partners transformed the property at 400 Riverside Drive into a 75-unit residential and commercial complex. The development includes a variety of housing options, including studio, one, two, and three-bedroom apartments, single-family homes, student rentals, and furnished apartments, as well as commercial space. A Vestal shop that carries a wide array of food items, including authentic Indian groceries, is growing. The owner of Indian Bazaar Vestal says he began working on the business expansion project about 4 months ago. The store operates in a commercial complex in the Vestal Parkway East at Airborne Avenue. Significant renovations have been made, including new flooring and office space. Workers this week were also busy repaving the parking lot next to the Indian Bazaar. The expanded section of the store is expected to open early next month. That's a look at your local news. For updates on news, weather, sports, and features, open up the WNBF app and online at WNBF.com. 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
3: 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It's October 9th, News Radio WNBF. Don Morgan, good morning. Four astronauts are back on Earth after an eight-month stay at the International Space Station. Their SpaceX capsules splashed into the Pacific on Thursday. The U.S., French, and Russian astronauts said before leaving the orbiting lab on Wednesday that they'll miss the extraordinary views of Earth from space, but they can't wait to feel the breeze on their faces and hit the shower. They left the planet in February to replace a station crew that returned home early in a medical evacuation. The space station has welcomed 298 visitors from 26 countries since 2000. Weather forecast. Nice day today. Sunny on your 65. Winds northwest, 6 to 11 miles an hour. Could have some gusts up to 21 miles an hour. Mostly clear tonight, low around 41 with calm winds. On Saturday, some patchy fog in the morning, but it'll be a mostly sunny day on your 68, winds calm. Increasing clouds, Saturday night, low around 51, light southeast winds. And then again, it's interesting, Sunday, showers in the midday, then rain in the afternoon. On your 62, winds will be from the southeast Sunday, 5 to 7 miles an hour. Chance of precipitation, 90%. Sunday night, rain and then showers with a low around 55. Precipitation, 80%. On Monday, will be mostly cloudy with a chance of morning showers. On your 68, precipitation at 30%. Currently, we are at 44 degrees at News Radio WNBF at 712. We'll check in with sports next.
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6: This is News Radio WNBF Sports. Major League Baseball playoffs. Last night, it was the Cleveland Guardians over the Chicago White Sox 9-5. The series is now tied at two games apiece with the deciding game 5 on Saturday. In the NHL, the New York Islanders got by the Chicago Blackhawks last night 4-1. Dallas Stars blanked the Buffalo Sabres 4-0. Ottawa Senators edged the Philadelphia Flyers 2-1. The Los Angeles Rams defense is preparing for the challenge of facing Josh Allen and the Buffalo Bills on Monday night. The last time the Bills visited SoFi Stadium, Allen became the first player in the Super Bowl era to run for 3 touchdowns and pass for 3 scores, but the Rams still won 44-42. This year, Rams defense ranks 2nd in the NFL in total yards and yards passing allowed, but the Rams have been uneven on that side of the ball. They bottled up the Giants and the Eagles, but struggled in losses to the 49ers and Broncos. That game with the Buffalo Bills will be Monday night. On Sunday, the New York Giants will take on the Washington Commanders, New York Jets against the Cleveland Browns, Philadelphia Eagles will be up against the Jacksonville Jaguars, and it will be the Pittsburgh Steelers versus the Indianapolis Colts. The New York Yankees have failed to win a World Series for the 17th straight season. George Steinbrenner, their former owner, would have been furious. Yankees captain Aaron Judge says the team must focus on winning a championship. The Yankees struggled at the plate after Judge was injured in May. 10 players, including closer David Bednar and second baseman Jazz Chisholm Jr., could become free agents this offseason. General manager Brian Cashman and manager Aaron Boone are expected to stay in leadership roles. Judge hopes owner Hal Steinbrenner will invest in strengthening the roster. LeBron James looks to set to make a big impact on the Philadelphia 76ers, and the NBA's career scoring leader may not even need to shoot much to do it. James made his first appearance with his new team Thursday night, getting started on the expected final stop in his NBA career. He did a little bit of everything in the half of the 76ers exhibition game against the Brooklyn Nets. James, who joined the 76ers this summer for his NBA record 24th season, had 10 points, 5 assists, and 4 rebounds in the first half, helping the 76ers to a 58-56 lead. Angel Reese scored 23 points. Naz Hillman made the go-ahead layup with 20.8 seconds left in overtime. And the Atlanta Dream beat the New York Liberty 101-98 on Wednesday night to take that 2-0 lead in the WNBA semifinals. Reese scored 6 of her team's 13 points in overtime. She made 2 free throws with 4.3 seconds left. After Atlanta moved within one win, of its first WNBA Finals appearance since 2013. Brianna Stewart scored 35 points for the Liberty. New York hosts Game 3 today. That is a check on your sports. For updates on local news, weather, sports, and features, open up the WNBF app and online at WNBF.com. 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
6: Major League Baseball proposed to shorten the regular season to 154 games from 162 games starting in 2029 and to expand the division series to best of seven in bargaining with players. Owners also proposed to allow higher-seeded teams in the first two rounds of the postseason to pick their opponents beginning next year and to make Monday a day off for most teams starting in 2029, except for those in one or two nationally broadcast games. Cutting regular season games would reduce the opportunity for players to set season and career records. 7:19, this is News Radio WNBF. Good morning.
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14: The measles is showing no signs of slowing down, with record-breaking numbers being reported across the United States. Pennsylvania trying to curb the largest outbreak seen in the nation in decades. across the country, almost every single state has seen measles infections. Cases have reached nearly 4,000 nationwide, stemming from more than 40 different outbreaks. Before 2025, most cases were related to international travelers. But now, amid declining vaccination rates, outbreaks are popping up domestically in under-vaccinated communities. CDC data shows that the number of kindergartners vaccinated against measles has dropped nearly 3 percentage points since 2019. Health experts warn that measles is the most contagious virus in the world. One sick child entering a classroom could infect 18 of their 20 unvaccinated classmates who are exposed. Doctors now urging parents to get their kids vaccinated with the measles, mumps, and rubella vaccine. The shot comes in two doses, the first given after year one and the second given after year four. Those two doses, 97% effective at preventing infection. With your Medical Minute, I'm Yuri Benajad.
6: 722 News Radio WNBF. For some residents of storm-prone southeastern states, the best indicator of a hurricane severity can be found at the local Waffle House. If the Georgia-based restaurant chain stays open in town, neighbors are reassured that the coming storm is unlikely to cause devastation. A closed location of the dependable diner chain has come to indicate impending disaster. What might sound like a silly logic has become one of the most reliable ways for Southerners and even federal officials to gauge storm severity and identify communities most in need of immediate aid. The Waffle House Index was created by an emergency management official and is still used today. Well, it began with a hijacked wedding photo shoot and turned into a very unexpected but exciting trip across the world. Ashton and Zachary Smith from Philadelphia came to Croatia this week as national guests after the couple accidentally celebrated their wedding in June with a crowd of joyful Croatian soccer fans during the FIFA World Cup in the United States. The Smiths had just gotten married and came out of Philadelphia City Hall for photos when hundreds of Croats in red and white checkered jerseys joined in. Photos and videos of the couple kissing among the fans became popular on social networks and paved the way for a new friendship. Pretty cool. 724, this is News Radio, WNBF.
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6: News Radio WNBF 726. Weather forecast, nice day today. Going to be sunny with a high near 65. Winds northwest, 6 to 11 miles an hour. Wind gusts could be up to 21 miles an hour. For tonight, mostly clear with a low around 41. Winds calm. For the weekend, it's a holiday weekend, by the way. Patchy fog on Saturday morning. Otherwise, a mostly sunny day. It'll be high about 68 degrees with winds calm.

0: On Saturday night, increasing clouds, low around 51, light southeast winds. Sunday, showers are likely, mainly in the midday, and then rain in the afternoon with a high near 62. Winds on Sunday will be from the southeast, 5 to 7 miles an hour, precipitation at 90%. Sunday night, rain and then showers with a low around 55, precipitation 80%. On Monday, mostly cloudy, chance of morning showers with a high near 68, precipitation 30%, and mostly cloudy Monday night with a low around 55 degrees. Right now, we're at 44 degrees at News Radio WNBF 728. 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
5: 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They're located on Warren Pond Road and Route 12 in Oxford. 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That's at Countryside Stove and Chimney, located again on Warren Pond Road and Route 12 in Oxford. 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
0: This is News Radio, WNBF News. Sunny today, high near 65. Mostly clear tonight, low around 41. Mostly sunny Saturday, high near 68. Increasing clouds Saturday night, low around 51. Sunday, showers likely with a high near 62. Broome County District Attorney Paul Battisti announced on Thursday that 38-year-old Stephen Mam of Endicott pled guilty to criminal contempt in the first degree in Broome County Court. The charges stem from an incident that occurred on November 29th of 2025, in which Mam menaced a woman who was 7 months pregnant in direct violation of a no-harassment order of protection that was in place at the time. He is scheduled to be sentenced on December 15th, where he will receive the maximum allowable sentence by New York State law for this conviction, specifically an indeterminate sentence of 2 to 4 years in a New York State correctional facility. On Tuesday, the Tioga County Sheriff's Office Criminal Investigation Division arrested 41-year-old Danielle James of Nichols for kidnapping in the second degree, a Class B felony, and endangering the welfare of a child in connection with the missing child investigation of 8-year-old Amelia Lawrence. James was arraigned in court and remanded to the Tioga County Jail in lieu of $500,000 bail or $500,000 bond. The investigation is ongoing. The restoration project for the Square Deal Arch in Johnson City has been paused. A section of Main Street at the village border with Binghamton was closed on Monday for the reassembly of the historic structure. Some large precast concrete pieces arrived at the site on Tuesday. Crews used cranes to begin the process of putting the arch back together.

0: by the Broome County Sheriff's Office Strategic Response Group, detectives, road patrol, and warrants divisions across Broome County over a period of 16 days in the past month. During the month of September, the SRG team partnered with the Broome County Sheriff's Office Warrants Division, detectives, and road patrol deputies to target high-crime areas, as well as individuals with various outstanding warrants issued by local courts, including 28 arrest warrants issued regarding new crimes committed and 27 bench warrants issued when previously charged individuals failed to appear in court or ignore court orders. During the month of September, 158 penal law arrests were made across all law enforcement divisions at the Broome County Sheriff's Office, with 115 taking place as part of Operations Relentless Pursuit, and 54 of the arrests made by the Strategic Response Group. Riverside Gardens in Johnson City is now open and leasing at the former Davis College campus on Riverside Drive. The $15.5 million redevelopment led by Square Deal Partners transformed the property at 400 Riverside Drive into a 75-unit residential and commercial complex. The development includes a variety of housing options, including studio, one, two, and three-bedroom apartments, single-family homes, student rentals, and furnished apartments, as well as commercial space. A Vestal shop that carries a wide array of food items, including authentic Indian groceries, is growing. The owner of Indian Bazaar Vestal says he began working on the business expansion project about 4 months ago. The store operates in a commercial complex in the Vestal Parkway East at Airborne Avenue. Significant renovations have been made, including new flooring and office space. Workers this week were also busy repaving the parking lot next to the Indian Bazaar. The expanded section of the store is expected to open early next month. That's a look at your local news. For updates on news, weather, sports, and features, open up the WNBF app and online at WNBF.com. 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
0: 737 News Radio WNBF. Olympic gold medalist Evan Bates has warned teenage figure skaters as young as 13 are being increasingly targeted by abusive comments on social media. In a sport which has seen revived popularity since the 2026 Milan Cortina Winter Olympics, Bates says some users are creating toxic environments around live-streamed events like Junior Grand Prix figure skating. That's a key event for skaters aged 13 and older with dreams of becoming Olympians in the future. Bates was speaking ahead of the International Skating Union signing up to a campaign against online abuse. It's also pledged to extend a program giving skaters access to AI-powered software, which can hide abusive comments on their social media accounts. 738 News Radio WNBF. We'll take a look at sports next.
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5: This is News Radio WNBF Sports. Major League Baseball playoffs last night. It was the Cleveland Guardians over the Chicago White Sox 9-5. The series is now tied at 2 games apiece with the deciding game 5 on Saturday. In the NHL, the New York Islanders got by the Chicago Blackhawks last night 4-1. Dallas Stars blanked the Buffalo Sabres 4-0. Ottawa Senators edged the Philadelphia Flyers 2-1. The Los Angeles Rams defense is preparing for the challenge of facing Josh Allen and the Buffalo Bills on Monday night. The last time the Bills visited SoFi Stadium, Allen became the first player in the Super Bowl era to run for 3 touchdowns and pass for 3 scores, but the Rams still won 44-42. This year, Rams defense ranks 2nd in the NFL in total yards and yards passing allowed, but the Rams have been uneven on that side of the ball. They bottled up the Giants and the Eagles, but struggled in losses to the 49ers and Broncos. That game with the Buffalo Bills will be Monday night. On Sunday, the New York Giants will take on the Washington Commanders, New York Jets against the Cleveland Browns, Philadelphia Eagles will be up against the Jacksonville Jaguars, and it will be the Pittsburgh Steelers versus the Indianapolis Colts. The New York Yankees have failed to win a World Series for the 17th straight season. George Steinbrenner, their former owner, would have been furious. Yankees captain Aaron Judge says the team must focus on winning a championship. The Yankees struggled at the plate after Judge was injured in May. 10 players, including closer David Bednar and second baseman Jazz Chisholm Jr., could become free agents this offseason. General manager Brian Cashman and manager Aaron Boone are expected to stay in leadership roles. Judge hopes owner Hal Steinbrenner will invest in strengthening the roster. LeBron James looks to set to make a big impact on the Philadelphia 76ers, and the NBA's career scoring leader may not even need to shoot much to do it. James made his first appearance with his new team Thursday night, getting started on the expected final stop in his NBA career. He did a little bit of everything in the half of the 76ers exhibition game against the Brooklyn Nets. James, who joined the 76ers this summer for his NBA record 24th season, had 10 points, 5 assists, and 4 rebounds in the first half, helping the 76ers to a 58-56 lead. Angel Reese scored 23 points. Naz Hillman made the go-ahead layup with 20.8 seconds left in overtime. And the Atlanta Dream beat the New York Liberty 101-98 on Wednesday night to take that 2-0 lead in the WNBA semifinals. Reese scored 6 of her team's 13 points in overtime. She made 2 free throws with 4.3 seconds left. After Atlanta moved within one win, of its first WNBA Finals appearance since 2013. Brianna Stewart scored 35 points for the Liberty. New York hosts game three today. That is a check on your sports. For updates on local news, weather, sports, and features, open up the WNBF app and online at WNBF.com. 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
6: 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I'm Bob Joseph. I hope you'll join me Monday through Friday from 9 to noon for local talk, local topics, local guests, and of course, local callers. 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
5: Don Pierce, a Hall of Fame jockey with 3,546 career wins, has passed away. He was 89. Larry Pierce, a former jockey, says his brother died Monday in Denton, Texas. Pierce began his career in 1954 and became a dominant force in Southern California racing, retiring in 1984 after 30 years in the saddle. He won the Santa Anita Handicap four times and led North American jockeys with 32 stakes wins in 1973. Known for his rivalry with Bill Shoemaker, Pierce was a top money rider. He was inducted into the Hall of Fame in 2010. 7:45, News Radio, WNBF. We'll take a look at the world of business next.
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5: This is News Radio WNBF. It's Friday, October 9th. Let's check in on the business world. Shares are mostly higher in Europe and Asia, while oil prices have fallen back from recent gains. U.S. futures edged higher. Markets were closed today in South Korea and Taiwan. The S&P 500 fell 0.5% yesterday for its second straight loss after setting an all-time high. The Dow Jones Industrial Average at 0.1% higher, and the NASDAQ Composite fell 1.3%. Drops for technology stocks overshadowed gains for the majority of the S&P 500. While the U.S. federal deficit at nearly $2 trillion in the last fiscal year, the bond market wasn't settled as yields jumped in the morning before dropping in the afternoon. If you have a child, that child may be enrolled in a Trump account, whether you realize it or not. Rolled out earlier this year, the Trump Accounts program allows parents to claim special investment accounts for children who are 18 years old or younger. And some babies are eligible to receive a one-time $1,000 contribution from the government. now due to automatic enrollment. The Treasury Department says that every eligible child with a valid Social Security number has a Trump account. But parents and legal guardians would still need to formally activate the accounts if they haven't already. The Trump administration is suspending tech giant Microsoft from a program to apply for green cards for workers who come to the United States to live and work using H-1B visas, accusing the company of fraud. Vice President J.D. Vance said Thursday, quote, "If you do the math for every worker that Microsoft laid off, they replaced that worker with 1.5 foreign indentured servants." Vance spoke in a White House news conference announcing the decision. The H-1B program has long been a target of President Donald Trump's supporters, who say the program undercuts American workers and is rife with abuse. Redmond, Washington-based Microsoft hasn't responded to a request for comment from the Associated Press. The top trade envoys for China and the European Union are wrapping up 2 days of talks aimed at calming escalating tensions over growing imbalances between the two giant economies. EU trade chief traveled to Beijing, saying it was critical that the negotiations deliver tangible outcomes. It was unclear, however, if the two sides would find the will to resolve key factors behind China's growing trade surplus with the 27-nation bloc, which hit 360 billion euros or $410 billion last year. China is pushing for the EU to stop blocking its imports of advanced computer chip-making machines. The number of people applying for U.S. unemployment benefits fell slightly last week as layoffs remain low and most American workers enjoy job security. The Labor Department said Thursday that initial jobless claims ticked down to 197,000 from a revised 199,000 the week before. The four-week average of claims, which smooths out week-to-week vitality, dropped by 2,500 to 198,000. The report suggests that most companies are confident enough in the economy and their sales to hold on to their workers. At the same time, hiring has been sluggish, resulting in a low-hire, low-fire job market. Last month, the unemployment rate ticked up to a still low 4.2%. That's a look at your business news. 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
0: 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We're their last kind of hope. 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

0: ABC News Tech Trends. Anthropic wants you to be nicer to its AI. One of the changes in its annual usage policy update includes a ban on what it calls sustained and needless cruelty toward its AI systems. In a previous update, Anthropic allowed its popular AI Claude to end conversations with users that it deemed abusive. Xbox is looking to get into the movie and TV business. The video game arm of Microsoft is launching a new division called XP with the mission of creating movies, shows, and events connected to its games. This comes as another video game is getting the movie treatment. Paramount is reportedly working on a film set in the world of the video game Cyberpunk 2077. No word yet on a release date or any of the cast. And Apple wants to put more devices in your home. It's announced a smart home event for Tuesday. 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
1: News Radio WNBF, a nice day today. Sunny, high near 65 with winds 6 to 11 miles an hour, gusts up to 21 miles an hour. Mostly clear tonight, low around 41. Saturday, some patchy fog in the AM. Otherwise, mostly sunny, high near 68 with calm winds. Increasing clouds Saturday night, low around 51, light southeast winds. Sunday, showers likely midday, rain afternoon, high near 62. Winds from the southeast, 5 to 7 miles an hour. Precipitation at 90%. Sunday night, rain, then showers, low around 55, precipitation 80%. Mostly cloudy, chance of morning showers on Monday, high near 68, precipitation at 30%. It's 44 degrees, News Radio, WNBF. We'll check in with Wall Street next.
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0: ABC News, Wall Street Now. After a late afternoon drop in stocks driven in part by OpenAI's lower-than-expected revenue report, stock futures are edging up this morning with the Dow Jones up about 102 points, the tech-heavy NASDAQ adding nearly 0.5%, and the S&P 500 gaining 0.3%. The Consumer Sentiment Index for October is set to be released this morning, where investors will no doubt be watching buying conditions, particularly for durable goods impacted by the war in Iran and concerns over rising costs. Would you like some coffee with your burrito? The Financial Times reporting that Starbucks began working with advisors to explore a possible takeover of Chipotle Mexican Grill, which would combine two of the country's largest casual food chains. Starbucks declined to comment on the report, instead saying they remain laser-focused on their back-to-Starbucks strategy, headed by former Chipotle CEO Brian Nickel to revive the brand's traditional coffeehouse experience. Sherry Preston, ABC News.
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0: ABC News, I'm Sherry Preston. Hurricane Isaias headed toward a likely landfall on the Gulf Coast late tonight.
12: Businesses boarding up, some residents under mandatory evacuation orders, others filling up sandbags, rushing to stock up on groceries, many shelves already bare. Water and toilet paper hard to find.
0: ABC's Hannah Patah. New York City Mayor Zoran Mamdani calling for ICE to be abolished following the ICE-involved shooting of a man in the city last night. There were protests following. The Nobel Peace Prize awarded to Navi Pillay. She is a judge on the International Court of Justice and formerly a UN human rights chief. She's 85. Israel denouncing the choice. Last year, a UN commission led by Pillay was investigating the war crimes in Gaza and found Israel had committed genocide against Palestinians. OpenAI says it fired three safety researchers for a breach of trust, the trio accusing the company of putting its corporate interests before safety. This is ABC News. Shock in San Diego after the arrest of a chef who's very well known around the city.
13: A popular chef in San Diego who's made multiple appearances on TV is under arrest, accused of living a double life. Authorities revealing he's been on the run for nearly 14 years. U.S. Marshals say the man, known as Troy Williams, a chef at Miss B's Coconut Club, is actually 50-year-old Brian Anthony Williams, who's wanted for a kidnapping 1,900 miles away in Iowa.
0: ABC's Sophie Flay. It's back home for those on board the USS Abraham Lincoln.
14: We missed our anniversary and Christmas and all the holidays, and I just can't wait to do that again with him and feel complete as a family. Yeah. It's nice to have him home and see his face again.
0: Cammy Nolenberry, who welcomed her husband, one of the hundreds of sailors who spent 265 uninterrupted days at sea in support of the Iran war. It's the longest time without a port call in naval history. Sherry Preston, ABC News.
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1: This is News Radio WNBF News. Sunny today, high near 65. Mostly clear tonight, low around 41. Mostly sunny Saturday, high near 68. Increasing clouds Saturday night, low around 51. Sunday, showers likely with a high near 62. Broome County District Attorney Paul Battisti announced on Thursday that 38-year-old Stephen Mam of Endicott pled guilty to criminal contempt in the first degree in Broome County Court. The charges stem from an incident that occurred on November 29th of 2025 in which man menaced a woman who was 7 months pregnant in direct violation of a no-harassment order of protection that was in place at the time. He is scheduled to be sentenced on December 15th, where he will receive the maximum allowable sentence by New York State law for this conviction, specifically an indeterminate sentence of 2 to 4 years in a New York State correctional facility. On Tuesday, the Tioga County Sheriff's Office Criminal Investigation Division arrested 41-year-old Danielle James of Nichols for kidnapping in the second degree, a Class B felony, and endangering the welfare of a child in connection with the missing child investigation of 8-year-old Amelia Lawrence. James was arraigned in court and remanded to the Tioga County Jail in lieu of $500,000 bail or $500,000 bond. The investigation is ongoing. The restoration project for the Square Deal Arch in Johnson City has been paused. A section of Main Street at the village border with Binghamton was closed on Monday for the reassembly of the historic structure. Some large precast concrete pieces arrived at the site on Tuesday. Crews used cranes to begin the process of putting the arch back together, but the work was halted after a short time when some problems developed. Mayor Christina Chiruk said there were some incorrect measurements discovered and the job was put on hold. The mayor said the affected pieces were transported back to the Rochester area company that did the work and is expecting a relatively quick turnaround. She said she anticipates the job of reassembling the arch components will resume next week. Main Street in the area of the work site is now reopened because the arch project's been suspended. The mayor said while the pause is in effect, the separate job of repaving nearby Floral Avenue should be completed. When work on the arch resumes, motorists again will be required to follow posted detours. On Thursday, Broome County Sheriff Fred Akshar released the results of the latest targeted public safety and crime response initiative conducted by the Broome County Sheriff's Office Strategic Response Group, detectives, road patrol, and warrants divisions across Broome County over a period of 16 days in the past month. During the month of September, the SRG team partnered with the Broome County Sheriff's Office Warrants Division, detectives, and road patrol deputies to target high crime areas, as well as individuals with various outstanding warrants issued by local courts, including 28 arrest warrants issued regarding new crimes committed and 27 bench warrants issued when previously charged individuals failed to appear in court or ignore court orders. During the month of September, 158 penal law arrests were made across all law enforcement divisions at the Broome County Sheriff's Office, with 115 taking place as part of Operations Relentless Pursuit and 54 of the arrests made by the Strategic Response Group. Riverside Gardens in Johnson City is now open and leasing at the former Davis College campus on Riverside Drive. The $15.5 million redevelopment led by Square Deal Partners transformed the property at 400 Riverside Drive into a 75-unit residential and commercial complex. The development includes a variety of housing options, including studio, 1, 2, and 3-bedroom apartments, single-family homes, student rentals, and furnished apartments, as well as commercial space. A Vestal shop that carries a wide array of food items, including authentic Indian groceries, is growing. The owner of Indian Bazaar Vestal says he began working on the business expansion project about 4 months ago. The store operates in a commercial complex on the Vestal Parkway East at Airborne Avenue. Significant renovations have been made, including new flooring and office space. Workers this week were also busy repaving the parking lot next to the Indian Bazaar. The expanded section of the store is expected to open early next month. That's a look at your local news. For updates on news, weather, sports, and features, open up the WNBF app and online at WNBF.com. 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
1: 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Good morning, Friday, October 9th. It's 8:10. Don Morgan. Margaret Hamilton, a groundbreaking computer scientist who led the team that created the onboard flight software for NASA's moon-bound Apollo program, has passed away. She was 90. Lauren Hamilton told the Associated Press on Thursday that her mother died September 30th in Cambridge, Massachusetts. NASA Administrator Jared Isaacman said on the social platform X that Margaret Hamilton's work helped make humanity's first journeys to the moon possible. Later in life, she was celebrated as a powerful symbol of women in technology. In recent years, a photo circulated online showing a smiling Hamilton next to a towering stack of pages containing codes that her team used during the Apollo project. Let's check your holiday weekend forecast. We'll start off today sunny with a high near 65. Winds northwest 6 to 11 miles an hour. Gusts up to 21 miles an hour. It'll be mostly clear tonight, low around 41. Calm winds. Saturday, some fog in the morning, patchy fog. But it'll be a sunny day, high near 68. Calm winds. Increasing clouds expected Saturday night, low around 51, winds light from the southeast. Now on Sunday, showers are likely mainly in the midday, then rain in the afternoon. On your 62 with winds from the southeast, 5 to 7 miles an hour. Chance of precipitation Sunday is currently at 90%. On Sunday night, rain in the early evening, then showers with a low around 55. Precipitation 80%. Monday, mostly cloudy. Chance of morning showers. High near 68. Precipitation at 30%. And Monday night, mostly cloudy with a low around 55. Currently, we are at 44 degrees at News Radio WNBF. We'll take a look at sports next.
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1: 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Major League Baseball playoffs last night. It was the Cleveland Guardians over the Chicago White Sox 9-5. The series is now tied at 2 games apiece with the deciding game 5 on Saturday. In the NHL, the New York Islanders got by the Chicago Blackhawks last night 4-1. Dallas Stars blanked the Buffalo Sabres 4-0. Ottawa Senators edged the Philadelphia Flyers 2-1. The Los Angeles Rams defense is preparing for the challenge of facing Josh Allen and the Buffalo Bills on Monday night. The last time the Bills visited SoFi Stadium, Allen became the first player in the Super Bowl era to run for 3 touchdowns and pass for 3 scores, but the Rams still won 44-42. This year, Rams defense ranks 2nd in the NFL in total yards and yards passing allowed, but the Rams have been uneven on that side of the ball. They bottled up the Giants and the Eagles, but struggled in losses to the 49ers and Broncos. That game with the Buffalo Bills will be Monday night. On Sunday, the New York Giants will take on the Washington Commanders, New York Jets against the Cleveland Browns, Philadelphia Eagles will be up against the Jacksonville Jaguars, and it will be the Pittsburgh Steelers versus the Indianapolis Colts. The New York Yankees have failed to win a World Series for the 17th straight season. George Steinbrenner, their former owner, would have been furious. Yankees captain Aaron Judge says the team must focus on winning a championship. The Yankees struggled at the plate after Judge was injured in May. 10 players, including closer David Bednar and second baseman Jazz Chisholm Jr., could become free agents this offseason. General manager Brian Cashman and manager Aaron Boone are expected to stay in leadership roles. Judge hopes owner Hal Steinbrenner will invest in strengthening the roster. LeBron James looks to set to make a big impact on the Philadelphia 76ers, and the NBA's career scoring leader may not even need to shoot much to do it. James made his first appearance with his new team Thursday night, getting started on the expected final stop in his NBA career. He did a little bit of everything in the half of the 76ers exhibition game against the Brooklyn Nets. James, who joined the 76ers this summer for his NBA record 24th season, had 10 points, 5 assists, and 4 rebounds in the first half, helping the 76ers to a 58-56 lead. Angel Reese scored 23 points. Naz Hillman made the go-ahead layup with 20.8 seconds left in overtime. And the Atlanta Dream beat the New York Liberty 101-98 on Wednesday night to take that 2-0 lead in the WNBA semifinals. Reese scored 6 of her team's 13 points in overtime. She made 2 free throws with 4.3 seconds left. After Atlanta moved within one win, of its first WNBA Finals appearance since 2013. Brianna Stewart scored 35 points for the Liberty. New York hosts Game 3 today. That is a check on your sports. For updates on local news, weather, sports, and features, open up the WNBF app and online at WNBF.com. 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
1: Jose Ramirez homered and drove in 3 runs in the Cleveland Guardians beat the Chicago White Sox last night 9-5 to send their AL Division Series to a winner-take-all game 5. Pinch hitter Patrick Bailey also went deep, and game 2 starter Gavin Williams got the last 3 outs as the Guardians won for the 2nd consecutive day in Chicago after beginning their postseason with 2 straight losses at home. Joe Adell hit a two-run single to cap a six-run sixth inning for the AL Central champions. Cleveland is looking to become the first major league team to come back from a 2-0 deficit in a best-of-five playoff series since the 2017 New York Yankees accomplished that feat against, well, Cleveland. Game 5 is back in Cleveland on Saturday night. It's 8:19 News Radio WNBF. Dr. Sanjay Gupta is in next.
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0: A Better Life with Dr. Sanjay Gupta.
1: If you're the parent of a college-age kid, do you track their location on your phone? If the answer is yes, you should know that you're not alone. New poll out of the University of Michigan C.S. Mott Children's Hospital found more than half of parents admit to keeping tabs on their 18 to 25-year-olds, at least now and then. Mostly, they say, for peace of mind. Look, I get it. I'm the dad of three girls. But here's the catch. For about one in four of those parents, watching that little dot on the app actually made them feel more anxious, not less. And knowing where your adult child is not the same thing as keeping them safe. What keeps them safe is having taught them over the years to make good decisions on their own. So the expert advice for you is this. If you do track, talk about it, be transparent about it, and set it up as a two-way check-in, not just surveillance. I'm Dr. Sanjay Gupta, helping you live a better life.
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3: 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A new Associated Press NORC poll finds that most Americans think artificial intelligence is developing too fast. And the vast majority of U.S. adults say it's highly important for the government to ensure that AI stays under human control and that U.S. workers are protected. Despite bipartisan concern about the speed of AI's development, few Americans think either major political party is better equipped to handle artificial intelligence. President Donald Trump also has a low approval rating on the issue, as even leaders of the companies that are developing frontier AI models are calling for a slowdown so government regulation can catch up. Your weather today, sunny, high near 65 with winds northwest 6 to 11 miles an hour, gusts up to 21 miles an hour. Tonight, mostly clear, low around 41. Some patchy fog on Saturday morning. Otherwise, a mostly sunny day, high near 68. Saturday night, increasing clouds, low around 51. On Sunday, showers are likely, mainly in the midday, followed by rain in the afternoon. High near 62, winds from the southeast, 5 to 7 miles an hour. Chance of precipitation Sunday at 90%. Sunday night, rain and then showers with a low around 55, precipitation 80%. On Monday, mostly cloudy with a chance of morning showers. High near 68, precipitation 30%, and mostly cloudy Monday night, low around 55. Currently, we're holding steady at 44 degrees. 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
9: The measles is showing no signs of slowing down, with record-breaking numbers being reported across the United States. Pennsylvania trying to curb the largest outbreak seen in the nation in decades. Across the country, almost every single state has seen measles infections. Cases have reached nearly 4,000 nationwide, stemming from more than 40 different outbreaks. Before 2025, most cases were related to international travelers. But now, amid declining vaccination rates, outbreaks are popping up domestically in under-vaccinated communities. CDC data shows that the number of kindergartners vaccinated against measles has dropped nearly 3 percentage points since 2019. Health experts warn that measles is the most contagious virus in the world. One sick child entering a classroom could infect 18 of their 20 unvaccinated classmates who are exposed. Doctors now urging parents to get their kids vaccinated with the measles, mumps, and rubella vaccine. The shot comes in two doses, the first given after year one and the second given after year four. Those two doses, 97% effective at preventing infection. With your Medical Minute, I'm Yuri Benajed.
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9: This is News Radio WNBF News. Sunny today, high near 65. Mostly clear tonight, low around 41. Mostly sunny Saturday, high near 68. Increasing clouds Saturday night, low around 51. Sunday, showers likely with a high near 62. Broome County District Attorney Paul Battisti announced on Thursday that 38-year-old Stephen Mam of Endicott pled guilty to criminal contempt in the first degree in Broome County Court. The charges stem from an incident that occurred on November 29th of 2025, in which Mam menaced a woman who was 7 months pregnant in direct violation of a no-harassment order of protection that was in place at the time. He is scheduled to be sentenced on December 15th, where he will receive the maximum allowable sentence by New York State law for this conviction, specifically an indeterminate sentence of 2 to 4 years in a New York State correctional facility. On Tuesday, the Tioga County Sheriff's Office Criminal Investigation Division arrested 41-year-old Danielle James of Nichols for kidnapping in the second degree, a Class B felony, and endangering the welfare of a child in connection with the missing child investigation of 8-year-old Amelia Lawrence. James was arraigned in court and remanded to the Tioga County Jail in lieu of $500,000 bail or $500,000 bond. The investigation is ongoing. The restoration project for the Square Deal Arch in Johnson City has been paused. A section of Main Street at the village border with Binghamton was closed on Monday for the reassembly of the historic structure. Some large precast concrete pieces arrived at the site on Tuesday. Crews used cranes to begin the process of putting the arch back together, but the work was halted after a short time when some problems developed. Mayor Christina Chiruk said there were some incorrect measurements discovered and the job was put on hold. The mayor said the affected pieces were transported back to the Rochester area company that did the work and is expecting a relatively quick turnaround. She said she anticipates the job of reassembling the arch component.

0: decisions at the Broome County Sheriff's Office, with 115 taking place as part of Operations Relentless Pursuit and 54 of the arrests made by the Strategic Response Group. Riverside Gardens in Johnson City is now open and leasing at the former Davis College campus on Riverside Drive. The $15.5 million redevelopment led by Square Deal Partners transformed the property at 400 Riverside Drive into a 75-unit residential and commercial complex. The development includes a variety of housing options, including studio, one, two, and three-bedroom apartments, single-family homes, student rentals, and furnished apartments, as well as commercial space. A Vestal shop that carries a wide array of food items, including authentic Indian groceries, is growing. The owner of Indian Bazaar Vestal says he began working on the business expansion project about 4 months ago. The store operates in a commercial complex on the Vestal Parkway East at Airborne Avenue. Significant renovations have been made, including new flooring and office space. Workers this week were also busy repaving the parking lot next to the Indian Bazaar. The expanded section of the store is expected to open early next month. That's a look at your local news. For updates on news, weather, sports, and features, open up the WNBF app and online at WNBF.com. 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
0: 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Ann Carson, a Canadian poet and essayist, won the Nobel Prize in Literature. The Toronto-born Carson draws on themes from classical Greek and Roman literature, modern influences, and personal experience for genre-blending works. Her titles have ranged from translations of ancient Greek poets to collaborations with dancers and musicians, including Laurie Anderson and Lou Reed. The Swedish Academy that awards the prize made the announcement yesterday in Stockholm. Carson is among the more high-profile recent winners of the Literature Nobel, which often honors authors little known outside of the literary world. It is sometimes criticized for valuing literary experimentation over the ability to connect with a broad readership. It's 8:38, News Radio WNBF. Sports up next.
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1: 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Major League Baseball playoffs. Last night, it was the Cleveland Guardians over the Chicago White Sox 9-5. The series is now tied at 2 games apiece with the deciding game 5 on Saturday. In the NHL, the New York Islanders got by the Chicago Blackhawks last night 4-1. Dallas Stars blanked the Buffalo Sabres 4-0. Ottawa Senators edged the Philadelphia Flyers 2-1. The Los Angeles Rams defense is preparing for the challenge of facing Josh Allen and the Buffalo Bills on Monday night. The last time the Bills visited SoFi Stadium, Allen became the first player in the Super Bowl era to run for 3 touchdowns and pass for 3 scores, but the Rams still won 44-42. This year, Rams defense ranks 2nd in the NFL in total yards and yards passing allowed, but the Rams have been uneven on that side of the ball. They bottled up the Giants and the Eagles, but struggled in losses to the 49ers and Broncos. That game with the Buffalo Bills will be Monday night. On Sunday, the New York Giants will take on the Washington Commanders. New York Jets against the Cleveland Browns. Philadelphia Eagles will be up against the Jacksonville Jaguars. And it will be the Pittsburgh Steelers versus the Indianapolis Colts. The New York Yankees have failed to win a World Series for the 17th straight season. George Steinbrenner, their former owner, would have been furious. Yankees captain Aaron Judge says the team must focus on winning a championship. The Yankees struggled at the plate after Judge was injured in May. 10 players, including closer David Bednar and second baseman Jazz Chisholm Jr., could become free agents this offseason. General manager Brian Cashman and manager Aaron Boone are expected to stay in leadership roles. Judge hopes owner Hal Steinbrenner will invest in strengthening the roster. LeBron James looks to set to make a big impact on the Philadelphia 76ers, and the NBA's career scoring leader may not even need to shoot much to do it. James made his first appearance with his new team Thursday night, getting started on the expected final stop in his NBA career. He did a little bit of everything in the half of the 76ers exhibition game against the Brooklyn Nets. James, who joined the 76ers this summer for his NBA record 24th season, had 10 points, 5 assists, and 4 rebounds in the first half, helping the 76ers to a 58-56 lead. Angel Reese scored 23 points. Naz Hillman made the go-ahead layup with 20.8 seconds left in overtime. And the Atlanta Dream beat the New York Liberty 101-98 on Wednesday night to take that 2-0 lead in the WNBA semifinals. Reese scored 6 of her team's 13 points in overtime. She made 2 free throws with 4.3 seconds left. After Atlanta moved within 1 point, of its first WNBA Finals appearance since 2013. Brianna Stewart scored 35 points for the Liberty. New York hosts Game 3 today. That is a check on your sports. For updates on local news, weather, sports, and features, open up the WNBF app and online at WNBF.com. 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
1: Bucky Irving ran for a career-high 165 yards, including a 72-yard run to set up the touchdown that put Tampa Bay ahead for good while scoring twice himself. And the Buccaneers beat the Dallas Cowboys 24-16 last night for their first win of the season. Jalen Daniels threw for a touchdown pass to Irvine in the first half while directing a turnover-free offense amid several Dallas miscues and just the second start for the undrafted rookie. Daniels is filling in for franchise quarterback Baker Mayfield. Dak Prescott led a 99-yard scoring drive but threw two interceptions as the Cowboys continued an up-and-down start to the season. It's 8:45, News Radio, WNBF. 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
1: 8:46 on this Friday morning. Preston, he's MIA again. Good morning.
9: Probably getting a jump on the big holiday weekend, right?
1: That's
9: into Monday.
1: True, yes. I'm sure he is.
9: But we will have a job report on Monday.
1: Yes. But you'll have it with Bob because I'm taking Monday off.
9: I'll look at you.
1: So have fun with him.
9: Yeah, you're probably playing tennis with Preston on Monday.
1: Oh, there you go. Yeah. Oh, my. All right.
9: Well, Tennis Pro is not on our job postings, but we have a bunch of other jobs. We'll start off with Barnes & Noble. They're hiring a bookseller in Festal to maintain the book presentation and cleanliness of the store, build book knowledge of the subjects and categories stocked, and make effective book recommendations to customers throughout varied sections. The pay is $16 an hour. U.S. Auto Force is adding a delivery driver in Kirkwood to drive company vehicles during one of many local routes while making 10 to 20 daily deliveries. Complete and maintain accurate records and logs, including driver's logs, fuel purchase logs, and other records, and make on-time deliveries at customers' locations in a safe, punctual manner in all weather conditions. The age is 21 and older, please, and the pay is $21.50 per hour. Tioga Downs Casino Resort needs a line cook in Nichols who will prepare, season, cook, finish, and garnish food according to established recipes and quality standards, and create great experiences across multiple venues, including the buffet, coasters, and PJ Clark's. A high school diploma or equivalent and 1+ years experience is preferred but not required. The pay is $17.50 an hour. CVS Distribution Center is looking for a case picker in Waverly. You will pick merchandise cases based on store orders, ensuring accuracy in item location, description, and quality and quantity. 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The pay is $16 to $23.56 per hour. Now, there's a special job fair that is coming coming up soon. Broome Tioga Workforce and the New York State Department of Labor will be hosting the Dream Job Fair at the Broome County Public Library on Court Street as part of Disability Rights and Employment Awareness Month. The fair will take place on Tuesday, October 27th from 1 to 3 p.m. and will contain a variety of employers in addition to local agencies that can help individuals with disabilities navigate the job search process. You will want to bring several copies of your current resume to this event, and we can help you with that. Broome Tioga Workforce will be at the Broome County Library located at 185 Court Street in Binghamton today and every Friday from 9 a.m. until 3 p.m. You can stop by and get help with resumes, cover letters, job search, and learn more about what Broome Tioga Workforce is all about. No appointments are needed.
1: All right.
9: A quick note, we will be closing at 3 o'clock this afternoon. Normally our hours are 8 to 4, but we will be closing at 3 p.m. today, but open normal hours next week. As always, we look forward to assisting job seekers and connecting them with opportunities throughout the Southern Tier. You can give us a call at 607-778-2136.
1: Sounds good. Thank you very much. 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
1: The Land is getting a post-Super Bowl debut. The new NFL drama from the creator of This Is Us and Paradise comes to Hulu on February 15th, 2027, the day after the big game. It follows the fictional families behind the Cleveland Browns and their lives on and off the field. The show stars Christopher Maloney, Mandy Moore, and Chase Crawford. Disney is the parent company of Hulu and ABC News. The Academy Museum of Motion Pictures has announced that Taylor Swift will headline their annual gala this year. This year's gala will honor actors Charlize Theron, Colman Domingo, and filmmaker and composer John Carpenter.
2: Do you know anything about crypto?
1: Netflix has released the first trailer for The Altruists, the limited series about the convicted fraudsters Sam Bankman-Fried and Caroline Ellison. Stars Anthony Boyle and Julia Garner as the leading duo. The Altruist comes to Netflix on November 19th. Michelle Franzen, ABC News.
3: News Radio, WNBF, it's 8:53. Sunny today, high near 65. Winds northwest, 6 to 11 miles an hour. Gusts could be up to 21 miles an hour today. Mostly clear for tonight, low around 41. Winds will be calm. Weekend, patchy fog Saturday morning. Otherwise, a nice, mostly sunny day. High near 68. Winds again calm. Saturday night, increasing clouds. Low will be around 51 with light southeast winds. Sunday, unfortunately, showers are likely between the midday and then rain in the afternoon. High near 62. Southeast winds will be from 5 to 7 miles an hour. Precipitation Sunday at 90%. Rain Sunday night, then showers, low around 55. Chance of precipitation 80%. On Monday, chance of morning showers, mostly cloudy day, high near 68. Precipitation 30%. And mostly cloudy Monday night, low around 55. 44 degrees, News Radio WNBF. Kim Komando is next.
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4: ABC News, I'm Sherry Preston. States of emergency declared in Florida, Georgia, and Alabama as millions are in the path of now Category 3 Hurricane Isaias. Clay Hobbs is Chief Operating Officer for a medical services group that will help with the emergency response.
5: We're hearing that it could be 7 to 10 feet of storm surge in this area, and it's very easy for a car to float away or for a home to take on water. So residents are in low-lying areas. If they're in an evacuation zone and they've been instructed to evacuate, they need to heed those evacuation orders now.
4: This year's Nobel Prize winner, former UN Human Rights Chief Navi Pillay.
6: I'm still reeling with surprise, but it's a wonderful surprise when you're least expecting.
4: She is a judge on the International Court of Justice and last year led a commission on the war in Gaza that found Israel had committed genocide. Israel's foreign minister says the prize has been weaponized. Protests in New York City last night over the ICE-involved shooting of a man. This is ABC News. Still parsing through the details of the story alleging that U.S. Ambassador to Greece, Kimberly Guilfoyle, asked a Trump donor to pay her $100,000 Amex bill before her confirmation hearings. ABC's Jay O'Brien talking to Eric Dieters, the donor, about it.
7: Did you think that she was asking for that payment in exchange for something?
8: Oh, absolutely. She made it very clear, and the text messages make it very clear. She was so desperate for me to send that $100,000. She said, if you do this for me, and it's in the text messages, I will be your ride or die in Trump world.
4: Dieter says he ultimately did not make the payment and did not get special access. Two Renoir paintings stolen from a museum in southern France last month have been found and six people arrested. The mayor of the town housing the museum issuing a statement thanking those who tracked down the paintings and the suspects. Sherry Preston, ABC News.
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2: This is News Radio WNBF News. Sunny today, high near 65. Mostly clear tonight, low around 41. Mostly sunny Saturday, high near 68. Increasing clouds Saturday night, low around 51. Sunday, showers likely with a high near 62. Broome County District Attorney Paul Battisti announced on Thursday that 38-year-old Stephen Mam of Endicott pled guilty to criminal contempt in the first degree in Broome County Court. The charges stem from an incident that occurred on November 29th of 2025, in which Mam menaced a woman who was 7 months pregnant in direct violation of a no-harassment order of protection that was in place at the time.

0: He is scheduled to be sentenced on December 15th, where he will receive the maximum allowable sentence by New York State law for this conviction, specifically an indeterminate sentence of 2 to 4 years in a New York State correctional facility. On Tuesday, the Tioga County Sheriff's Office Criminal Investigation Division arrested 41-year-old Danielle James of Nichols for kidnapping in the second degree, a Class B felony, and endangering the welfare of a child in connection with the missing child investigation of 8-year-old Amelia Lawrence. James was arraigned in court and remanded to the Tioga County Jail in lieu of $500,000 bail or $500,000 bond. The investigation is ongoing. The restoration project for the Square Deal Arch in Johnson City has been paused. A section of Main Street at the village border with Binghamton was closed on Monday for the reassembly of the historic structure. Some large precast concrete pieces arrived at the site on Tuesday. Crews used cranes to begin the process of putting the arch back together, but the work was halted after a short time when some problems developed. Mayor Christina Chiruk said there were some incorrect measurements discovered and the job was put on hold. The mayor said the affected pieces were transported back to the Rochester area company that did the work and is expecting a relatively quick turnaround. She said she anticipates the job of reassembling the arch components will resume next week. Main Street in the area of the work site is now reopened because the arch project's been suspended. The mayor said while the pause is in effect, the separate job of repaving nearby Floral Avenue should be completed. When work on the arch resumes, motorists again will be required to follow posted detours. On Thursday, Broome County Sheriff Fred Akshar released the results of the latest Targeted Public Safety and Crime Response Initiative conducted by the Broome County Sheriff's Office Strategic Response Group. Detectives, road patrol, and warrants divisions across Broome County over a period of 16 days in the past month. During the month of September, the SRG team partnered with the Broome County Sheriff's Office Warrants Division, detectives, and road patrol deputies to target high crime areas, as well as individuals with various outstanding warrants issued by local courts, including 28 arrest warrants issued regarding new crimes committed, and 27 bench warrants issued when previously charged individuals failed to appear in court or ignore court orders. During the month of September, 158 penal law arrests were made across all law enforcement divisions at the Broome County Sheriff's Office, with 115 taking place as part of Operations Relentless Pursuit and 54 of the arrests made by the Strategic Response Group. Riverside Gardens in Johnson City is now open and leasing at the former Davis College campus on Riverside Drive. The $15.5 million redevelopment led by Square Deal Partners transformed the property at 400 Riverside Drive into a 75-unit residential and commercial complex. The development includes a variety of housing options, including studio, 1, 2, and 3-bedroom apartments, single-family homes, student rentals, and furnished apartments, as well as commercial space. A Vestal shop that carries a wide array of food items, including authentic Indian groceries, is growing. The owner of Indian Bazaar Vestal says he began working on the business expansion project about 4 months ago. The store operates in a commercial complex in the Vestal Parkway East at Airborne Avenue. Significant renovations have been made, including new flooring and office space. Workers this week were also busy repaving the parking lot next to the Indian Bazaar. The expanded section of the store is expected to open early next month. That's a look at your local news. 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
10: I'm Bob Joseph. Today is Friday, October 9th, 2026. Good morning. Welcome to the program. It will be an interesting 3 hours. If you would like to participate, offer your thoughts, call me, 607-772-1290. Everyone is welcome. And let's get right to the phones, the busy, busy phones. You're on the air. What's your first name? Where are you calling from?
11: This is Tom from Enville. How are you doing today, Bob?
10: Good morning.
11: So yesterday you kept, you know, kind of skipping back to the air and be like, oh, yeah, I don't see this chief. Well, it was an easy Google search.
10: Yeah,
11: it,
10: but before you go off on a tirade, if you kept listening, you know as soon as I found out the correct information, which was provided by another caller, then I put it on the air and I explained what happened. So what I saw, you said, first of all, your basic information was wrong. You said the Minneapolis. Okay. Well, you didn't have the person's name, and I explained this on the program. I did do a quick search with Minneapolis police chief in Somali, and I couldn't find the Fox News interview you talked about. So when I found out, I corrected myself. So let's go on. What else is on your mind today?
11: Well, I had to jump on a meeting. That's why I missed the rest
10: okay.
11: of the call.
10: No, I figured you had a conflict, or else I would have heard from you. So thank you.
11: Yeah. So, no, I mean, for the people that are, like, you know, saying, like, we don't need ICE and this, that, and the third. But first of all, like I said prior, when Obama, Clinton, when they were using ICE to deport people, conservatives weren't out there calling these presidents and the Democratic Party racist, homophobic, you know, Nazis. We weren't doing that. We weren't out in the streets protesting, blocking ICE, you know. That's the Democrats' ways. That's their ideology, to create unrest. You know, they did that in the 2020 riots. You had multiple Democrats out there saying, stay in the streets, you know, if, you know, make them feel not wanted. I mean, it just goes on and on. The Democrats are the party of just unrest, riots, crying all the time. You know, the whole thing with the Epstein, you know, the Democrats could have put it out. And, you know, like when I read.
10: No, the Republicans could have put it out, too. So it's not a partisan issue. It's not partisan. It's people in power don't want their names exposed, or people in power, regardless of their party, don't want names of their friends or contributors exposed. I never said this was partisan.
11: Well, what bothers me the most about the Democrats is they're saying MAGAs, pedophiles. Like, listen, people that are Republican, and they don't want to put children in dresses. They don't want to do private mutilations with the children's privates. They don't want their children being read by drag queens. Like, it just goes on and on. We're not trying to put biological men in bathrooms, biological men in women's sports. Like, that's the Democrats' way. So, I mean, if anybody's for pedophilia, it'd be the Democrats.
10: Well, that's not true, though. So, I mean, it's nice to say that on the radio, except for the fact it's untrue.
11: Well, name one thing that the Republicans want to do with children.
10: I'm not talking about children. This is not a partisan issue. It is not partisan.
11: Are Republicans trying to put boys in dresses?
10: I don't know. I'm sure there must be a Republican somewhere in America who has done it. I don't know. And again, it's not a partisan issue. You make it sound as though all Democrats think alike and all Republicans think alike, and that's totally untrue.
11: Well, again,
10: you know, people can express themselves, and whether you like it or dislike it, it's America. They can express themselves, and you have every right to say, I disagree. But to say that because some outspoken people who get coverage on certain news channels or certain podcasts or in certain other news platforms, to say they represent overall a position of a political party, it's untrue.
11: Well, let me tell you, the only thing that anybody should be saying is protect our children to the 100%.
10: And that's what I say, protect our children. You've never heard me say anything about the Epstein files that it's a Republican issue or a Democrat issue. It's an issue. Why are the files not released? I didn't say, why did the Democrats not release them? The Democrats have their own record, and you're right. When they had the opportunity, during the time they were in power, they could have released them. They didn't. Now the Republicans are in power. Don Trump is in power. The Republicans control the House and the Senate, and the Republicans control every other part of the federal government. So the Republicans at this moment have the ability to release all the files.
11: So why don't you to put this to a kibosh, why don't you Google the judges and what party appointed these judges that are putting all the blocks in for them to be released? Because they're not Republican judges.
10: I don't care. I don't care who appointed any judge. I don't care. I want the files released. The files ought to be released. Congress, in a clearly bipartisan fashion, ordered all the files released. And the vote wasn't close. It wasn't close. It was nearly unanimous, which hardly ever happens.
11: So if Trump goes ahead and disregards these judges, which are Democrat appointed, disregards them, and the files came out, the first thing you would hear on liberal news is Trump's above the law. Like, everything he does, he's above the law. So if he does something like that, he'd be above the law. And then the other thing, when it comes to, like, these school things, Cornell's a liberal school, very liberal school.
10: So is SUNY Binghamton. So what?
11: Absolutely, but we're...
10: So what? What do you mean? Cornell's a liberal school, Ithaca College, SUNY Binghamton, SUNY Broome. Most schools, not all, there are some clear examples. Most institutions of higher learning tend to be liberal or progressive. So?
11: Well, I mean, there's a big sex crime and they covered it up.
10: Yeah. Well, we don't know the full story about that. We know what's been reported over the last 3 weeks. We still don't know the whole story.
11: Well, we know one guy that's going to get away with it. He moved back to Dubai. So
10: I don't know about anybody who's going to get away with anything. You make it sound as though it's over. It's just beginning.
11: Oh, it's definitely beginning. I think
10: right. And to disparage a fine university like Cornell and make it sound like there's something intrinsically wrong with Cornell because it's more liberal or progressive, there's nothing wrong with Cornell, per se.
11: Well, I think their ideology is a little twisted, but...
10: Well, their ideology is different from yours and mine. But we don't control SUNY Binghamton, and that's a public institution funded by our tax dollars. We don't control that, so we're never going to control places like Cornell or Syracuse. They're private institutions. They'll hire who they want, when they want, and how they want. And for the federal government to try to impose its will on a private institution, I mean, come on.
11: I mean, they create a lot of havoc and violence, and they believe that there's 40-some genders. Like, yeah, I think that's a mental health issue.
10: Who does? Who believes there are 40 genders?
11: Well, that was, you know, tongue-in-cheek. But how many genders?
10: Well, okay. All right. Yeah, who believes there are lots and lots of genders, regardless whether we're talking about 10 or 40? Who?
11: How many genders do you think there are?
10: I think there are two.
11: There you go, Bob. I'm proud of you, Bob. Look at you standing up.
10: I am standing
11: up. You're becoming more conservative every day, Bob.
10: Yeah, I don't know. I think if you knew me the way my friends and associates know me, you'd actually have a far different impression.
11: Bob, I think you create great ratings by doing what you do. And that's what it's about at the end of the day.
10: And it has to be a good show. So sometimes, in fact, lots of times, I'll play devil's advocate.
11: Yeah.
10: You know, do I do it with you? Yeah. Do I do it with some of the other callers? Yeah. I mean, is every call unique? Of course. Do people constantly criticize me no matter what I do? Absolutely. But it doesn't stop me from trying. Well, I know. And I appreciate that, by the way. And the thing is, the fact that you still participate, even though some days I'm sure you know kind of what you're in for, speaks highly of you, that you keep calling and we keep having discussions, whether or not on the air we come to any agreement or not. You still choose to be part of this, and I think it's a good thing, because I think our conversations, for the most part, are ultimately a positive, even if you hang up on me or if I hang up on you. Neither of us takes it personally. It's just because one thing to always keep in mind about the endeavor at the moment, this is just a radio program.
11: Right.
10: You know,
11: When people start talking about Iran and they're like, bombed the school. There's no solid proof that they bombed we bombed the school. I mean, there's video. They started blaming Iran or Israel and everything. But when somebody brings that up, ask them how they feel about Iran's own regime killing close to, if not, 50,000 people in 3 days. I'd love to know, because when they want to talk about Iran and all this, that topic does not come up.
10: Let's put it this way. I'm not saying I will or I won't, but let's put it this way. I can't believe that 50,000 wrongs justify 170 wrongs. So 50,000, and again, these numbers are not precise, but we'll say 50,000, 70,000 Iranians killed by their government can never justify 150 school children, school girls or teachers killed. It's one of these things you can't compare. Both are terrible.
11: You know the funny thing is, out of all the countries and all the presidents across the world, Trump is the only one that stood up to that.
10: But here's the thing. How come this country is inconsistent? What about other countries, including many of whom we're on relatively good terms with at the moment because it suits our current interests. What about other countries that kill innocent people? What about Saudi Arabia killing a Washington Post columnist, and yet we're in bed with them? What about Qatar? And I was listening with interest earlier this week to Mark Levin, and he was on a soapbox excoriating Qatar. And I'm thinking, like, and I didn't hear the beginning of the segment. I didn't hear the end, but I heard enough of it to hear that he is so enraged about Qatar and its policies. And I wondered what he thought about Donald Trump accepting a used Boeing jet from Qatar. It makes no sense.
11: Yeah, I mean, you're kind of... The presidents get stupid gifts all the time. Like,
10: yeah, but...
11: I mean,
10: it's
11: worthless.
10: Well, the plane is a piece of bleep. And the thing is, we blew... My guess, and we'll never know the full cost, hey, it was a gift. Wink, wink, nudge, nudge. Some people who are opposed to it have called it a bribe from Qatar. It should not have been allowed in this country, ever, even to fly here. They should have said, you know, the FAA or something should have issued a special order pertaining to that jet. No, keep your piece of crap that you're... They were trying to find some lunatic to buy this used, overpriced, I think it's a 747, and nobody would buy it because they wanted $400 million. They couldn't find a buyer, so they tried to bribe, in the view of some people, Donald Trump with this gift. And then it ultimately probably cost the American public close to $1 billion for the necessary retrofits and to try to make sure that they haven't bugged it or sabotaged it. You know, I mean, you don't take gifts from people who cavort with terrorists.
11: Oh, I mean, you can swing it both ways.
10: Yes.
11: Well, hang on.
10: But again, try to tell me, because we'll wrap up this segment in about a minute, but try to tell me, give me one good reason why the United States should have that used piece of crap jet in the country, let alone being used as Air Force One.
11: There is none. It's scrap. So give me one reason why, under the last administration, we spent trillions of dollars, probably, I'm sure of it, of taxpayers' money bringing almost 10 million illegals into our country unvetted during a pandemic where we're supposed to back, cover our faces, not go to school, go to work.
10: I can't give you an answer because I don't know what you just stipulated. I don't know that to be true. And I'm not going to Google it now. But I admit, I can't give you an answer. 10 million wrongs don't make a right.
11: No, but the thing is I remember when illegals were pouring into this country.
10: Well, we all remember. It was covered on the news. It was covered on the news. It wasn't a secret.
11: Bob, there was videos of buses just here in Binghamton, New York City, Scranton, where illegals were being bussed in the night.
10: Where? I didn't see a video in Binghamton. Where? Who had that video?
11: It was all over Facebook. People are like...
10: No, I mean, who hadn't? Facebook is not news. What news organization? Because you can put anything on Facebook and say, oh, look, a bus arrived at the bus station at 81 Shenango Street in downtown Binghamton, and the people who got off were undocumented. You can say that. Doesn't make it true.
11: Well, how did they get into the interior of America?
10: I have no idea. How did the guy from wherever, I keep forgetting the country, the guy who allegedly in his home country killed at least 23 people, how did he get into Texas illegally? And then how did he get from Texas to East Franklin Street in Endicott illegally? How come we don't have an answer for that?
11: Well,
10: Was that something that was arranged by the Republican governor of Texas to send a guy who allegedly killed nearly two dozen people in his home country to Broome County because he thinks Endicott's filled with liberals?
11: Bob, there's a difference between one guy and thousands.
10: I know. I'm not equating it. I'm asking a question. There are a lot of questions we have for which there never will be answers. And I'll tell you, part of it is because the federal government refuses to be transparent about anything.
11: Absolutely.
10: Okay. Let's end the segment on a note of agreement. Federal government is too secretive, and I don't care. And I didn't say it started with Trump. Federal government has been too secretive over the last 250 years. It's time that it stops. Appreciate your call.
11: You as well.
10: 930 WNBF Binghamton. This is Bob Joseph, and we are pleased to be here. Stick around. We'll have more opportunities for your calls coming up. WNBF, WNBF.com.
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0: coming up and we're putting it all together. It's Hansel and Gretel by Engelbert Humperdinck, and it's not the Engelbert Humperdinck.
1: I was just going to say, my mom was such a huge Engelbert Humperdinck fan, and I almost, as a desperate bid to be too clever by half, I almost led the segment with an Engelbert Humperdinck classic. And then I thought, well, we'll save that for after the break. We'll spare you the agony of having to put up with that.
0: No, it's so funny because he just basically stole the name of this, 1800s composer who wrote this beautiful, beautiful opera, Hansel and Gretel, which is, of course, based on the Grimm fairy tale from way back when. And it's just this beautiful production of two hungry kids who venture into the woods and learn that sweet is different than good.
1: So tell us, this will be taking place next weekend, so people have time to plan in advance. Tell me about the opportunities starting next Friday.
0: Exactly. So a week from this evening at 7:30 p.m. we'll open the show. And then there is a second performance on Saturday, Saturday the 17th at 7:30 p.m. And then we have a matinee on Sunday, October 18th at 3 p.m. And this show, while it is a fairy tale, while it does star sort of two children, but they're played by adults, this show is really appropriate for sort of brave kids and adults of all ages. We think it's sort of a 7 and up show. It is not a kiddie show. It's a show with beautiful music. It deals with some heavy stuff. It deals with hunger. It deals with a witch who's trying to eat kids, which sounds, we don't want to scare kids. So it's not like a horrific, grim fairy tale. But it's got some really good, a really good story about these kids sort of coming together, facing something frightening, and how good triumphs over evil. And I think it's a story that needs to be heard in this day and age.
1: So tell me a little bit of the background about preparing for this. I know a lot of times people don't think that much, that for a major production, well, they just got together about a week before the first performance and said, hey, a lot of you are already familiar with this, so let's run it through a couple of times, and then we'll see you Friday night. It's a lot more complicated than that.
0: Yeah, that's not quite how it works. You're right. We have been planning for this show for over a year at this point, getting the machine in motion with scenic design, costume design, all of the visual elements of the show, and then the rehearsal process is really about adding the cast and the singers into the vision. One of the things that's nice about the show is it is entirely in English, which makes it a little easier for Americans who that's mostly their native language. But there's music preparation that goes way in advance of before we ever get on stage. In fact, in opera, when you come to the first rehearsal, you are entirely memorized. Your music, your lines, it's all memorized. And so months of work start before we ever get into the room where we're putting the show together. We have a fantastic cast led by our resident artists who were auditioned from over 500 singers around the country and brought to Binghamton to be in our entire season. So Kanabe Motomura plays Hansel. Kate Fogg plays Gretel, and Kevin Justitis, our resident baritone, plays the father. And then we have an interesting sort of cast doubling in this production where Sofia Scattareggia, which is a beautiful Italian name, Sofia plays the mother, but she also plays the witch. So there's kind of some interesting subtext that gets woven into that. But one of the awesome things about this show also is that we're producing it in an immersive way. And so the stage kind of, for lack of a better term, bleeds into the audience. The audience is kind of in an unusual configuration. The aisles of The audience are used for some of the staging. The audience kind of serves as the woods that the kids get lost in this production.

0: So it's a really cool opportunity to just get up close and personal with this music, to have an opera singer singing full bore, you know, 3 feet from you if you're on the aisle. I mean, there's something kind of magical about that, in addition to sort of the magic that is within this production.
1: Very intriguing. And as they say, it's filled with lush music and moments of humor, heart, and suspense.
0: Absolutely. that sounds like a quote from my website.
1: Doesn't it sound like it's been appropriated from someplace? I have to say, and Pete, speaking of that, so people should, if they wish, check out the website. Yes, more information.
0: Yeah,
1: plus,
0: definitely.
1: As they say, tickets are available for all three performances.
0: Yes, tickets are available for all three performances. You can call the box office at 607-772-0400 or at tricitiesopera.com. There's two things I want to mention, is that youth are free for this production, for all of our productions, actually. So with a paying adult, up to two children can come for free to any show that Tri-Cities Opera does. So I want to make sure people know about that. And then the other thing I wanted to mention is at all performances of the show, we will be collecting donations for CHOW. You know, this fantastical fairy tale deals with hunger in sort of an acute way, but it's a reality for a lot of families. And so at all performances of the show, we will be accepting donations for CHOW, and we'll get them over to them, you know, after the show closes. So we're excited to get it on its feet. We're excited to welcome people into the Opera Center on Clinton Street, a beautiful production filled with very talented people, and an opera that's made in this community for this community.
1: Hansel and Gretel, Friday, October 16th, and Saturday, October 17th at 7:30 p.m., and an enjoyable Sunday matinee performance on October 18th. And as you said, all the information, including tickets, available online, or if you call the box office.
0: Most definitely. And also our Facebook page has lots of, you know, posts about the cast, you know, images, all kinds of stuff. So that's always a good place to check out as well.
1: John Rizzoni with Tri-Cities Opera. Thank you so much. Wish you the best in the week ahead.
0: Thanks, Bob. It's always great to talk to you. Cheers.
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1: 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The two assurances are food and clothing. The guarantees are health care, 9 years of education, and safe housing. In the idea of the housing, the government owns all of the land. They will agree to have other people basically rent it or use it. The cost of housing is $2,562 a square meter. A square meter is about 10 square feet, so it's costing you about $256 for floor tile in your kitchen. Things to think about if you're interested in comparing socialism and the system we have in government in this country: take a look at the whole picture. And in looking at the picture, I have a title that I would like you as a listener to type in on your internet and see what you get. The title of the article is "When Privilege Turns Against America." When Privilege Turns Against America. It's an interesting article. If you're interested, do it. If you're not, never mind. Thank you very much, Bob.
0: Joe, have a good weekend.
1: Gonna try. Thank you.
0: Thank you. 947 WNBF here at the OK Corral studio. Is there such a thing? Dave from Vestal.
2: Yeah, good morning, Bob. Yeah, Joe always gives me stuff to think about, Bob. It's pretty cool. And by the way, my mother loved Engelbert too, Bob. Hey.
0: She loved it. And she, I don't know how many shows she saw, but she loved it. One time she wanted me to go. I was busy. I was busy that year.
2: I bet you were. Hey, Bob, I got to say, you know, sometimes when I call in, sometimes I feel like I'm banging my head against the wall. Sometimes I feel like it's me against the world type thing. But, you know, I got to give Tom a lot of credit, Bob. He hit right on the things that, you know, I always hit right on, and they're very important. I mean, you know, with the school, with the kids, in the border, Bob, the threat is very, very real. You wake up every morning thinking, you better think to yourself, we vote the Democrats back in, the border can be reopened, and then think back of what Tom was talking about. Think back to those times. Do you want to see that some more? There's no way. Well, Bob, before I go, I want to bring up real quick. Yesterday, you got me thinking last night. I was thinking about it, where Akshar, and, you know, and he brought up women with the purple and blue hair, Bob. And I got to thinking, you know, what conservative women? I never see conservative women going to these things in their 60s and 70s with purple and blue hair. And, you know, you can give a pass to the young girls, school girls, the college. And when we're young, we do things like that. And it just gets overlooked. But when you're in your 60s and 70s, and you're going to rallies, I'm just thinking, Bob, conservative women at that age evidently don't have that they're not that bored with life that they need to be seen, feel relevant, be part of something to do stuff like that. You know, back when in the day, Bob, when women in their 60s and 70s, they wouldn't copy the girls. They wouldn't dare wear those hot pants and mini skirts. They wouldn't do that. So stop coloring your hair purple and blue at your age. Come on.
0: I'm sorry.
2: Bob,
0: what is it about purple and blue? What about people who dye their hair orange? What about those guys?
2: Yeah, I know where you're going with that.
0: Well, yeah. Hey. Hugh Carey, baby. Hugh Carey was America's governor, and yet in his waning years, when he was contemplating the meaning of PCBs and why he should drink an entire glass in Binghamton and then run a mile afterward, he also employed orange hair. But did anybody criticize him for his orange hair?
2: No, but yeah, but you know what? Here, before I go real quick, here's a visual for you. I figured out a way.
0: Wait, no, I don't want to hear this. It's Friday. Let's skip the visual. If you have to use visuals, let's wait on Monday. I don't want my weekend spoiled.
2: No, Kathy's going to crash tonight. Trump's there for Blakeman, right, in Syracuse?
0: Oh, you mean at the rally? Oh, are you going?
2: Right. No, I'm not going, Bob. I had a chance to, but I decided not to go. But Kathy's going to, Bob, she's going to crash the party. Because outside the venue, you're going to look up in the sky. She's going to be flying around saying, "Surrender, Bruce." Now, there's your visual.
0: Surrender, Bruce.
2: Bruce.
0: Who's Bruce?
2: Yeah. Blakeman, because that's what this is all about.
0: Who?
2: Bruce Blakeman. Trump's having this rally for Bruce Blakeman. Uh-huh. So she's going to be on her broom writing "Surrender, Bruce." You remember Wizard of Oz. Come on.
0: Come on. That's harsh.
2: That's not harsh. Come on, Bob.
0: It rhymes with... Hey, Dave. In what? Closing, it rhymes with witch.
2: And it's almost Halloween.
0: Ho, ho, ho. Merry Halloween to those who celebrate. You know, speaking of that, I saw a commercial this morning. It was the first commercial I've seen from a major retailer. Remember, it's October 9th, telling me I have to get ready for the holidays. And I almost turned the TV off. And then I said, no, I want to see what's on Action News. So, mm-hmm. But they ran a commercial, a 30-second commercial, October 9th. Admonishing me, I need to get ready for the holidays. I'm thinking, like, what? St. Patrick's Day? Have a good weekend. It's 9:53, serving America with the information that cannot and shall not and will not be found elsewhere. This program provides a community service, and that's the way it is. Friday, October 9th, 2026. I'm Walter Joseph. Have a great weekend.
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0: Easy for him to say. I'll say WNBF. It's 9:55. John from Binghamton. Good morning.
12: Yeah, some bullet points here. Fred Akshar on Care Caller, his secretary there, the wife of the former Republican Party chairman, has been known for her extensive palette and hair coloring, right out of the box of Crayola 264, Crayola, I think. Yeah, she's so apparently it's just hair colors of political enemies that are of the issue, not his appointees in the Senate office when he was there or the sheriff's department. Hey, Bob, this is the day that's going to live in infamy. I believe you're going to see a disaster up there in Syracuse, a political disaster at least, maybe something else even more. I hope not. You know, these people in Staten Island and in Long Island, they live in a world of their own. What the Republicans have to be concerned about is the rhinos. They have to be concerned about the fact, look at the promises that Trump has not delivered on it, including this reference the other day that presidents can't be arrested. And he even included, I guess, presidential candidates. He could have nailed Obama. He could have nailed Hillary Clinton.
0: I was surprised that nobody, as far as I can recall, nobody else has brought it up on the program. You would think even some conservative Republicans might have been taken aback by the assertion.
12: Well, now that the Epstein files are breathing down his neck, that hoax, now we can't even mess with the presidents of the past. So, you know, you want to talk about betrayal of the thing. What the guy did is he sealed the borders. That's it. He surrendered in Minneapolis. 100% waved the white flag there. And, you know, the no more wars guy. We're in, we destroyed, how many times did we destroy Iran? And now they're destroying ships. This is the little force that could, you know? So come on, let's address the issues in our own party. Let's not worry about Democrat destruction. We got a city council here in Binghamton that has a veto-proof majority. They're governing more scared and conservative than any Republican council ever did. So I'm not drinking that Kool-Aid. I'm not drinking. Trump simply did not deliver on the major issues. His hiring is disastrous. Look at Kimberly Guilfoyle.
0: Yeah, what's that deal? That sounds like, to me, that sounds like pay for play.
12: I mean, how many times, Bob, can you get fired from Fox News for genitalia photographs of your coworkers and then go on to be an ambassador to the country? I mean, that's an insult to Greece, actually, you know.
0: And I've been to Greece, and I can tell you, I know the sensibility of people in Athens and beyond. And trust me, John, that can't be going over well. That can't over well at all with the people in Athens or the suburbs.
12: Well, it's just a case of Trump got in there on the message of Buchanan, on the message of Perot, and he hasn't lived up. Because he's got things against him. He was never vetted, you know. So this is a fantasy. This is a fantasy. And let me tell you another thing. Hochul, by this silly Bruce Blakeman, you want to talk about low energy? This guy can make paint keep paint from drying. I mean, you know, this guy's unbelievable. He's a bomb. He's Pierre Renfre.
0: Oh, my gosh. Well, we have to end it right there. But, man, that resonates. We'll have to talk more about the legacy of Pierre Renfre in the future. I'm Bob Joseph.
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13: ABC News, I'm Sherry Preston. Hurricane Isaias has developed into a major Category 3 storm churning in the Gulf and headed straight for Pensacola, Florida. Governor Ron DeSantis urging people in coastal communities to be prepared for powerful storm surge.
14: We always say, you know, you hide from the wind, but you run from the water. When the water's rising and things are happening, it's a very, very difficult conundrum, and you do not want to be caught in that.
13: The storm expected to make landfall along the Gulf Coast late tonight or early tomorrow. Protests in New York City after immigration enforcement officials opened fire on a man inside his vehicle with a five-year-old child inside. This man lives in the neighborhood.
15: I think it's horrifying. This is a great neighborhood and it's a community neighborhood.
13: The Pentagon says the execution of Fort Hood shooter Nidal Hassan will be live streamed on December 3rd at 1 p.m. at Fort Hood. Same day of the week, same hour, same place as the mass shooting in 2009. This is ABC News. The former fiancé of actress Hayden Panettiere has moved to take control of her estate amid claims that others continue trying to make money off her death. Here's ABC's Alex Stone.
16: Vladimir Klitschko and their 11-year-old daughter Kaya, who is the sole heir to the star's multi-million dollar fortune, appearing virtually before a Los Angeles court on Thursday. It comes after the Ukrainian former boxer filed a petition claiming a non-family member had sold some of Panettiere's jewelry at a pawn shop. Attorneys for Klitschko asking for him to have the power to request and authorize law enforcement to investigate and aid in the recovery of property believed to have been misappropriated.
13: Former Prince Andrew has been awarded $400,000 in compensation after he was forced to surrender the lease on his longtime home ahead of schedule amid public outcry over his relationship with Jeffrey Epstein. Andrew Mountbatten Windsor left Royal Lodge, a 30-room stately home near Windsor Castle, and was due compensation because he had a 75-year lease. I'm Sherry Preston, ABC News.
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19: This is News Radio WNBF News. Sunny today, high near 65. Mostly clear tonight, low around 41. Mostly sunny Saturday, high near 68. Increasing clouds Saturday night, low around 51. Sunday, showers likely with a high near 62. Broome County District Attorney Paul Battisti announced on Thursday that 38-year-old Stephen Mam of Endicott pled guilty to criminal contempt in the first degree in Broome County Court. The charges stem from an incident that occurred on November 29th of 2025, in which Mam menaced a woman who was 7 months pregnant in direct violation of a no-harassment order of protection that was in place at the time. He is scheduled to be sentenced on December 15th, where he will receive the maximum allowable sentence by New York State law for this conviction, specifically an indeterminate sentence of 2 to 4 years in a New York State correctional facility. On Tuesday, the Tioga County Sheriff's Office Criminal Investigation Division arrested 41-year-old Danielle James of Nichols for kidnapping in the second degree, a Class B felony, and endangering the welfare of a child in connection with the missing child investigation of 8-year-old Amelia Lawrence. James was arraigned in court and remanded to the Tioga County Jail in lieu of $500,000 bail or $500,000 bond. The investigation is ongoing. The restoration project for the Square Deal Arch in Johnson City has been paused. A section of Main Street at the village border with Binghamton was closed on Monday for the reassembly of the historic structure. Some large precast concrete pieces arrived at the site on Tuesday. Crews used cranes to begin the process of putting the arch back together, but the work was halted after a short time when some problems developed. Mayor Christina Chiruk said there were some incorrect measurements discovered and the job was put on hold. The mayor said the affected pieces were transported back to the Rochester area company that did the work and is expecting a relatively quick turnaround. She said she anticipates the job of reassembling the arch components will resume next week. Main Street in the area of the work site is now reopened because the arch project's been suspended. The mayor said while the pause is in effect, the separate job of repaving nearby Floral Avenue should be completed. When work on the arch resumes, motorists again will be required to follow posted detours. On Thursday, Broome County Sheriff Fred Akshar released the results of the latest targeted public safety and crime response initiative conducted by the Broome County Sheriff's Office Strategic Response Group. Detectives, road patrol, and warrants divisions across Broome County over a period of 16 days in the past month. During the month of September, the SRG team partnered with the Broome County Sheriff's Office Warrants Division, detectives, and road patrol deputies to target high crime areas, as well as individuals with various outstanding warrants issued by local courts, including 28 arrest warrants issued regarding new crimes committed, and 27 bench warrants issued when previously charged individuals failed to appear in court or ignore court orders. During the month of September, 158 penal law arrests were made across all law enforcement divisions at the Broome County Sheriff's Office, with 115 taking place as part of Operations Relentless Pursuit and 54 of the arrests made by the Strategic Response Group. Riverside Gardens in Johnson City is now open and leasing at the former Davis College campus on Riverside Drive. The $15.5 million redevelopment led by Square Deal Partners transformed the property at 400 Riverside Drive into a 75-unit residential and commercial complex. The development includes a variety of housing options, including studio, one, two, and three-bedroom apartments, single-family homes, student rentals, and furnished apartments, as well as commercial space. A Vestal shop that carries a wide array of food items, including authentic Indian groceries, is growing. The owner of Indian Bazaar Vestal says he began working on the business expansion project about 4 months ago. The store operates in a commercial complex on the Vestal Parkway East at Airborne Avenue. Significant renovations have been made, including new flooring and office space. Workers this week were also busy repaving the parking lot next to the Indian Bazaar. The expanded section of the store is expected to open early next month. That's a look at your local news. For updates on news, weather, sports, and features, open up the WNBF app and online at WNBF.com. 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

0: Bob Joseph. 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Joining us now in the studio is Binghamton Mayor Jared Cram. Good morning.
1: Bob, it's a beautiful morning in downtown Binghamton. 55 degrees, sunny. Barely need a jacket today.
0: It's beautiful. Thank you for the weather update.
1: Anytime.
0: Someday we'll have a weather deck. Binghamton's first weather deck.
1: On the roof of this building would be a great, I think, spot for it. You'd have views of the Shenango River Valley. You'd have the ability to go live and, you know, get the tape measure out when snow happens. That's what you have to do on a weather deck. I think it's mandated by NOAA that if you are reporting the weather and you have snow and you're on the weather deck, you get the ruler out and you plunge it into the snowdrift.
0: Last time I was on the roof of this building was during a very heavy snow event, and somebody told me, well, strongly encouraged me. They said, you know, this is heavy, wet snow, and when it comes down like this and then it freezes in the satellite dish, that poses problems with the satellite reception for the syndicated shows. So could you go up to the roof and brush out the satellite dish? I did that one time, mainly so I could take pictures, have an excuse. Well, actually, I'd been up on the roof before, but I wanted to take pictures. It is a nice view around our Binghamton area. But on the other hand, trying to brush out heavy, wet snow out of, I think it's a 12 or I don't know, might be a 20-foot satellite dish. It was not a great deal of fun.
1: Well, if not for you, WNBF listeners could not have heard Sean Hannity and Mark Levin that day.
0: There you go.
1: Not all heroes wear capes.
0: Thank you. I'm sure you and city council will acknowledge my service to the community.
1: At some point, we'll have to form a committee to decide what civic celebration would be warranted. Yes, yeah. That's right.
0: Appropriate, taking everything into account. That's right. Everything.
1: That's right.
0: Anyway, let's talk about some issues. First, I'm going to try to cover as much of the city as possible. There's so much going on. First, really close to home here, down

0: Town Binghamton, the demolition continues of the State Street parking garage, and have to admit, everything looks different with the structure gone after 56 years.
1: It's amazing the difference in downtown Binghamton. I think residents saw this first, you know, a decade ago when the demolition of the Collar Street garage happened. But I think everyone is seeing the size of that parcel. And I don't often say this, Bob, and certainly I always try to avoid providing, you know, timeline updates, but this demolition happened ahead of schedule. Agoric Construction was able to really proceed quickly with the demolition of this, work 30 feet below grade. And it's amazing what it has opened up for downtown. We've been really thrilled with the progress. And, you know, also too, this is another example of in the 1970s, the early 70s, when urban renewal was taking our city by storm. It was such a negative for downtown. It was such a negative for our downtown neighborhood. And, you know, every year that goes by, and certainly my administration is a big part of that, prior administration and the one before that, just chipping away at that legacy of urban renewal because it ruined America's downtowns. Binghamton didn't get it as bad as some downtowns did, but we are really happy to be seeing that old relic far behind us.
0: So what is now the anticipated time schedule? The basic structure was, I think, completely removed a week and a half or 2 weeks ago. They're still busy at the site even now because it will have to be filled in and ultimately prepared for at least the interim use as a surface parking lot. Is there any chance that the parking lot could be paved during this construction season before the asphalt plants close on December 1st?
1: No, and I think that practically speaking, you know, you don't want to do any of that work really around that time either. So we are working with the contractor to look at what needs to be done. The other thing that should probably happen while this process is taking place is any sort of soil testing or feasibility surveys of the actual structure when you have all of the soil removed. So to guide future developments that could be possible there. So I would say that our goal right now is to make sure that demolition project gets complete. We have had to, you know, close down a lane of State Street. I'm also going to have engineering take a look at the current curb bump outs that are in the middle of the street, these medians, which are really there to guide traffic in and out of the State Street garage. Those are no longer needed. And so can we add some additional on-street parking spots potentially on State Street in the interim? But as I've said to you on this program before, I think that there is a higher and better use for that site than surface level parking. I think the city should be pursuing that. And, you know, over the next several months, I think that there will be an effort to identify that and really have something in downtown Binghamton that supports everybody. Surface level parking in downtowns is not the best use of very, very valuable in-demand space.
0: So requests for proposals could be issued by the end of the year?
1: I wouldn't say that exact process would happen, but I think, you know, as any mayor that has what, if you haven't driven by it, really is this amazing opportunity for something new for downtown. And the size of it is not one that you would expect having driven past the State Street garage for 30 years.
0: A person said there has been an interest expressed in developing a hotel on the site.
1: I think that's a legitimate idea. We've been approached over the years by hotel developers, local businesses that are looking to expand. I think all options should be on the table. But yeah, a hotel on that site would be something definitely of interest to the city. But I think, again, we need to get through demolition process first. But as these things tend to go with the development, things start to happen quickly once something is identified.
0: Has there been any informal conversation with anybody about a possible hotel there?
1: I don't want to get into details of conversations that I have, but I would say that both from existing hotels that are and hotel chains that are in Greater Binghamton, as well as interest from outside the area. That has been something, not even recently, I would say, but over the course of my time as mayor, have been discussed with me. The idea of that. Same goes for the Collier Street garage, or the former Collier Street garage space at 69 Collier. That had been identified, and I think that there had been interest over the years for a hotel development. Hotel usage is very much in demand, both in downtown Binghamton and throughout Broome County. The growth of Binghamton University has been a key part of that. And, you know, you talk to anyone at the DoubleTree, they are booked up almost every night and have a huge demand for hotel rooms.
0: So at this point, you believe there would be a sufficient demand to support another major hotel downtown? Maybe, well, maybe not the, obviously the size, say, of the DoubleTree or Holiday Inn, but something still substantial that it could be economically viable?
1: I do, and I wouldn't say that the limit would be one more. I think that downtown could handle multiple hotel providers without question. We can offer something that no other place in Broome County has, which is an incredibly walkable, full-service downtown with the best restaurants, the best nightlife, access to professional hockey games, professional baseball games, a performing arts center. The value proposition of siting a hotel in downtown Binghamton, I think, beats anything on the Vestal Parkway.
0: Well, I hope our friends in Vestal aren't listening. On the other hand, soon they'll have a Chick-fil-A, so there's that.
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0: You know,
1: it's next week, right? It's a big day.
0: It's next Thursday.
1: Is BOCES closing the schools for that, or that's still under consideration?
0: It might be necessary to close all schools in the tri-state area, you know, within a 50-mile radius, not just because of traffic concerns, but let's face it, it's like in some rural school districts, they close on the first day of hunting season. So this could be just, and again, I don't want to point any fingers at the media machine for whipping people into a frenzy. I mean,
1: Which you're very much a part of, Bob.
0: I was going to say, some would suggest maybe I am the leader of that pack, but I will say that, yeah, because of great interest, I could actually see, and I'm not condoning it, I could see some kids asking their parents or grandparents, can we skip school next Thursday so we can be the first kids in our school to get a Chick-fil-A breakfast meal? I can see it happening.
1: I, as I said before, you can go to almost every city in America and you can get Chick-fil-A. And it's fine. I'm sure I will be a customer. It's not too far over 201 from the west side where I live. But every day in the city of Binghamton, there are independent, locally owned restaurants that are hugely deserving of our support, hugely deserving of attention from local media in terms of what they're doing, the events. And those profits stay local. They don't go to a corporate headquarters someplace else.
0: And they're selling thousands of chicken sandwiches 7 days a week.
1: That's correct.
0: That's the truth.
1: On Sunday, you can't get a lemonade or a chicken sandwich.
0: You can't. It's 1023 WNBF. Returning briefly back to downtown sites, so we talked about potential uses both for the State Street parking garage site. Also, you alluded to the Collier Street site that's now being used for surface parking. One of the questions I have after several years, is there any significant reason, one reason why a good proposal hasn't come forward for that site? It's been years since the Collier Street garage across from City Hall and the Government Plaza was torn down.
1: We have had actually interest, and I would say a good amount of interest in using that site for various kind of supportive housing or deeply affordable housing. But I think the proximity to things downtown and what style of housing was wanted, it just wasn't really a fit for the site. So we have had people that have said, hey, I'd like to put up something or chase grant money. But as you know, Bob, and you've reported on these projects many times in the past, having an idea for something and then actually being viable to follow through are two different things. I think on the site of 69 Collier, you have the intersection of all of these main roads into downtown. This is the first commercial property that someone will see, basically, if you're coming from Vestal, Binghamton University. I think it is a hugely huge opportunity site. I think the one thing right now that's harming new construction, specifically ground up construction, is just the cost of everything. That whether it's housing, the rents that you're able to charge won't cover your debt service. If it's commercial development, we've seen this throughout downtowns all across upstate. The work from home movement has led to less law firms, accounting firms, any sort of professional firms from having downtown expensive office space, and they have most of their workforce, which is from home. So that's harming the demand for downtown commercial space as well.
0: 70 to 72 Court Street, right across the street from here, from where the WNBF studios are at the corner of Court and State. There's another site that is languishing. It's been, I can't remember if it's 15 years or longer since the buildings that were there were torn down. Past efforts for redevelopment have not been successful. What is ultimately the best prospect for that site? I think you've touched on it before, that just given the size of that site, something that might be done in connection with the neighboring building on State mm-hmm. Street might be the most viable for the future.
1: That's what I think is ultimately what would have to happen there is one of the nearby properties, which would be the ones that front on Court or on State, utilizes that space as part of a brick and mortar business. And so whether that's a food and beverage type of situation, probably some sort of outdoor seating area for that space. If that proposal was brought to me, I would absolutely support it. If there was a 5-day week business that existed in one of those buildings on State Street that wanted to extend and offer outdoor seating, I think that's something that would be fantastic and a nice change of pace for downtown. And it's a sizable spot. If anyone came with a creative idea that it supported, better use of that vacant building on State Street, I would be in support of it.
0: It's also a nice city-owned space at the corner of Water Street, Water and Henry Street, in the new parking garage. Have any proposals been sought yet for that space?
1: No, but I would say that with the construction now rounding out, a lot of that area was basically completely dug up during construction. So those sidewalks have been installed, and I would imagine that in 2027 we'll have some movement on getting a productive use that's in there. Again, maybe one that's a little bit outside the box.
0: The new signal, should be proud of the new signal there at the intersection, since it's not cheap.
1: That's correct.
0: But what is the cost estimate to re-signalize that intersection? Do you recall?
1: Generally speaking, if you're doing a brand new signal, and you'll notice that it was not the hanging style signal, which I don't really care for, but it's actually the arm, which is now more to DOT regulations. You're talking, with pedestrian signals and everything, $300,000-$400,000. I don't know exactly on that intersection, but at any intersection, if you're going to do a whole replacement, you're looking at least $250,000 in the equipment and installation.
0: And when is that scheduled to go online? It looks to me like it's potentially ready to be put into service about any time now.
1: Yep, and there's some other lighting connections that have to be made. It's a NYSEG coordination issue at this point, but these are punch list things to kind of complete that phase of the project.
0: About the rest of the immediate downtown area, as you mentioned, over the last 2 or 3 years, there have been a lot of projects related to the art district and just overall infrastructure improvements. How close to completion is the overall reimagining of that part of downtown Binghamton?
1: Yeah, I mean, the vision as set forth in improving the arts district, will be complete with this final project. The area that was identified, those improvements have been made. I think that between now and my time leaving City Hall as mayor, I do want to accomplish more downtown projects that kind of fit into that same mold, which is better pedestrian activity, either on street, adding opportunities for outdoor seating or adding parking spaces, getting rid of old curb cuts. One of the things, if you've ever attended an event at the DoubleTree Hotel, obviously locals listening to this program wouldn't be staying at the DoubleTree, but as you exit, there's not great pedestrian access there across the street or really anywhere downtown. So that section of Water Street between Henry and East Clinton Street is another area that I think would need some improvement. And then as we head into next construction season, the reconstruction of Henry Street from Shenango moving towards Fayette will be underway as part of Stadium District renovations. So if there is a way that we can connect what has already been built and continue on those walkable streets, more safe streets, better lit streets, we will do it. Really, the limiting factor is the cost. I mean, you're talking about multi-million dollar projects that really you can only undertake a few of these per year given the labor market. So we have a good vision for it. Shenango Street on the north side will see some reconstruction next year, but there will continue to be, as there was this summer, Bob, and I know you reported on it, a lot of construction work happening in Binghamton.
0: And I don't know if this actually is in the Stadium District or just on the border. The blighted building at 243 Court Street next to Fire Department headquarters, is that actually within the Stadium District confines? Must be very close to the...
1: Yeah, if not, right outside, yeah. Yes.
0: So as you and I have observed, there has been some activity at that building over the last several weeks. So there might be hope that it's going to be brought back to code. As you've mentioned on this program, there have been a lot of citations already issued to the out-of-town owner. What's the current status? Do you, in your opinion, strictly your opinion, do you think what's being done so far is sufficient progress?
1: I wouldn't say sufficient progress. It's the first signs of progress on the building that we've seen in a couple of years. And talking to some firefighters who, work out of headquarters, they will say that it's not exactly like a GC rolling up with a construction crew and a trailer and getting to work. It's on Tuesday, someone was here for 3 hours, and then we didn't see him again till Sunday, and 2 weeks go by, and there's no activity. But the city is willing to and able to provide any permits that are needed for them to work on the parking lot property to do the renovation. But it's been piecemeal, and I have on my to-do list following up with the owner and getting some maybe biweekly project updates on that. But the fact that there's equipment there, there's some Tyvek now, it's better than it was, I think, probably the last time we talked on the program.
0: It's 10:33. We'll talk about more Binghamton issues with Mayor Cram in just a moment on WNBF.
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9: Nathan has taught me to embrace the moment. Age-wise, I'm in my late 60s. I'm old enough to be his grandfather. Will he be embarrassed to acknowledge me as his dad? I think the most important thing we can do is let them know that they're safe, that they're valued and cared for and loved, and that they're important.
10: I knew I wanted to be adopted by him because of how he taught me to be the person who I am today. And it's coming from a dad that didn't expect to become a dad. And I feel very proud to be his son.
9: That was what he needed. And he was what I needed.

0: And I also was saddened to learn that wasn't the first time that the memorial's been vandalized. So Rock Bottom Dam and certainly that tragedy from over half a century ago is never too far from my mind. But the Rock Bottom Dam also has been there for so long, I think people just think it's always been there and it always will be there. And I know not that long ago, and you were part of Rich David's administration when he talked about the possibility of exploring a hydroelectric project at the dam. But that clearly wasn't feasible. What are your thoughts now about that dam, and is it something that still serves a real purpose as far as making sure there's sufficient water supply for the city or any other reason? Or is it potentially time to think about the future of that dam and whether it ought to be kept there?
1: There was a very long article in the New York Times in the springtime talking about this very real and effort with momentum happening across America to look at these dams, what are called low head dams that exist like Rock Bottom in communities everywhere, and that there is an effort underway to see the removal of such dams. In Binghamton, the Rock Bottom Dam was built in the 1930s. It is owned by the city of Binghamton, and its original purpose was to create a deep enough pool for the city's filtration plant to draw drinking water from the Susquehanna River. And over the years, as you mentioned, we had a major tragedy there in the 1970s with the loss of firefighters. And still to today, it represents a huge safety risk for downtown. It keeps people out of the river, keeps the connectivity to the river not in place. So after reading that story, I really started to look into this and spoke to people at the DEC, engaged with the nonprofit environmental a group called American Rivers that was detailed in that New York Times story, and say, what's happening with Rock Bottom? And I learned a lot. And you mentioned some of the efforts over the years to reimagine that. There was a proposal to imagine it as a whitewater rafting environment. There was the effort, which I was very involved in, to look at it for hydroelectric power. The capabilities and the 10-year regulatory timeframe didn't meet what our expectations were. But I think that probably the best thing for Binghamton, and the thing that we'll be hearing a little bit more about over the next several weeks from me, is looking at removal of Rock Bottom Dam. I think there are huge environmental benefits, there's huge flooding benefits, and there's huge benefits to our first responders, and namely the fire department, who on a regular basis is launching boats into that river under very, very dangerous conditions to either train for the capabilities of a rescue there, or actually go through and rescue someone who is swimming or fishing at that site. So a lot has to be looked at, and this is more of a kernel of an idea than something that has a proposal. But I don't think it's unrealistic that if we get good feedback from engineers and we really try to tackle this, that you could see the Rock Bottom Dam removed some point in the next 4 or 5 years. Maybe sooner.
0: Has there been any preliminary cost estimate of what the removal, what that cost might entail?
1: Not yet. Again, this is something that would have to be looked at by engineers. First and foremost, I want to make sure that is the original intent of the dam still important to drawing water from the Susquehanna? If it is, then I don't think that things move forward. But given the distance from Rock Bottom to where on Broome Street we get our water, it's likely that it's no longer an issue. And in talking to some of these experts, removal of these dams, you think, has huge upstream, downstream impacts. A lot of times they're limited to about a quarter mile in each direction. These rivers have been here much longer than Binghamton residents have, and are a huge part of our local environment. And I think this could be something that is very real, and other communities are doing it.
0: To be continued. Speaking of that general area, just a short distance to the west, the Crowley plant is still there, and I

0: I keep an eye on it a couple days a week, and I don't see any substantial activity. Is the Crowley Lofts project going to go forward?
1: Not in its original intent. The incentives and everything for that, and I want to be clear too, the grant that we received from the state, you know, there was no money spent out of that grant. It was an award, not like there was cash that went out the door. And so I think that because of rising costs and because of historic preservation requirements that would be for that building, the owners are looking at retooling. They're looking at potentially partnering outside of their existing group to try to do something. I still think that the project is, even if in embers, still one that's alive. It's a great location. I think that type of housing is in huge demand. But they're taking basically back to the drawing boards, looking at historic preservation tax credits and finding a way to make that property work. It's still owned by those local owners, which represents, I think, again, the best chance in many years to have a local ownership of someone doing something with the project. But as you try to do these innovative things, sometimes you have to take a step back to take two steps forward.
0: Let's stay on Conklin Avenue. Obviously, there are plans, talks about improving that Conklin Avenue corridor. One thing that also is now in the news is a future use for the former Wise Market at 307 Conklin Avenue, and representatives of the Salvation Army outlined their plan for a thrift shop and also a sorting facility and warehouse facility where the supermarket had been. Any early thoughts about that proposed use for the former supermarket at that site?
1: I would say that what I've heard from Southside residents in that neighborhood is a lot of skepticism on that use. You know, we're taking a very large commercial property that is probably the best chance for that neighborhood to have a grocery store in the future. And we're taking it, first of all, off the tax rolls because Salvation Army would be purchasing it. So that's a concern that I would have. And then also, too, changing its use in a way that, you know, a lot of folks in the neighborhood are kind of scratching their heads saying, how is this going to benefit us as Southsiders? And so I share that skepticism, right? It's moving through the planning commission process. That has a chance for residents to share their opinion. There will be a planning commission meeting in November where they can do that. But, you know, on in the generalities of it, it's not one that I would stand in front of and really celebrate as a community development project. And I think, generally speaking, members of City Council have that same opinion. We will see kind of what happens, but is that the highest and best use for that site? No.
0: Planning Commission is probably going to hold a public hearing. I believe it'll be November 9th. I believe it'll be Monday. I think that's the current plan on that proposal, unless the schedule is changed. Speaking of Conklin Avenue, thoughts on what might go into the former Rite Aid site, Conklin Avenue, that little plaza that includes a paint store and relief pitcher along with a bank branch. What would you like to see there?
1: I haven't heard of anything being proposed there. Those commercial sites are quite large. I think always the other thing too is that it's very difficult to get a tenant for a 10,000, say, square foot piece of that plaza. Could something be split up where there's smaller storefronts, which has been done, you know, successfully elsewhere? But again, I think in all of these plazas, you know, these are things that should serve the community, whether it's services, businesses, jobs. Healthcare is a big thing that I think when you've seen UHS or Guthrie have satellite locations for primary care or orthopedics or something, those are really good because it's drawing jobs and it's easier for people to get to. I mean, I live on the west side and it's like, all right, well, I got to drive to Johnson City for something, you know, medical related. Be great if you had something right in the neighborhood. So those are the types of things that I think we should be thinking about more for these neighborhood plaza sites.
0: Friday morning, we're talking with Binghamton Mayor Jared Cram. We'll have more in a moment on WNBF.
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0: sweet Friday morning on News Radio, WNBF, WNBF.com. I'm Bob Joseph. We're talking with Binghamton Mayor Cram, hopscotching around the city. Oh, Binghamton Plaza. We always want an update on as the work toward demolition and ultimately redevelopment of that site on the north side. Where do things stand?
1: We received demolition bids this week. And before you ask me, Bob, what were the demolition bids? Unlike when we knock down a house and you get one price for abatement and demo, this was a multi-layered plan that involves many engineers reviewing environmental aspects. So we will, over the next several weeks, be analyzing the bids, sitting down with the low bidders and figuring out exactly what the plan of attack is. But the bids are back, and the city's next step is to get our environmental professional on board so we can effectively manage any requirements from DEC for the site, as it is a brownfield. And number two would be actually getting under contract with a demolition firm to complete the demo. And so we do have interest.

0: from all across the Northeast to do this demo. And we will identify the funding, make sure that we have the right plan, and advance demolition on the property.
1: And nearby, very close by, the work continues on the $94 million renovation project at what is now known as Rivers Bend Apartments, formerly Town and Country Apartments. Just a week ago, I had a chance to go in and tour the job site. Actually, literally, got my feet very muddy because in the area where they're just starting to do some work on some of the other buildings, but also went into a couple of the completed buildings and one of the apartments. It looks as though this is going to be a good, affordable place for hundreds of people to live once the project is completed.
0: It's great. And that $94 million number also includes the acquisition costs, I think, of the project. So that's still a big number, and tens of millions of dollars are being invested. Last week, I was able to attend a Northside neighborhood meeting, and the Northside neighbors are thrilled. Some of them had friends that were able to move into some of the apartments that had just been opened for previous residents. If you compare what that housing complex will be when it is all complete versus what it was when the current owner took over, it's just a night and day difference. You were in the buildings. You know, previously you had cinder blocks covered by wallpaper. I mean, it was about as bad as it gets from a housing stability standpoint and conditions. And this is going to be great. This will be a gem for the North Side. I think these apartments will be very much in demand. I think you'll see a lot of seniors, a lot of families that are looking to go there. I know their playground is in place now. This will be a huge step forward for the North Side and a massive investment that will improve people's lives on a daily basis.
1: So some big things have happened on the North Side. Of course, planning continues for a future fire station adjacent to the existing station on West State Street. The tiny homes, I think, are now, I don't know if they're 100% occupied, but close to fully occupied at the county's Veterans Services Center. And there also have been some new apartment projects on Munsell Street that opened up, along with a renovation that happened with greater opportunities. So we've seen a lot of work there. Let's see. Oh, before I forget, over back on the east side, Robinson Street, first, because it's been a while, I know I spoke with Police Chief John Ryan, I think 2 or 3 weeks ago, just for a status report on the police investigation into a shooting death and another man who was seriously hurt during the summer. Has there been anything new to publicly report about the efforts to find those responsible for that early morning assault?
0: Nothing new to report other than to say it is a very active investigation with the Detective Bureau.
1: The other thing that came up in the hours, and I think even the morning, that the Saturday morning where the shooting occurred, Chief Ryan had pointed out to me that the police officers who were nearby, actually two officers in marked patrol vehicles, were very close to where the shooting happened because they were monitoring some after-hours activity at 92 Robinson Street. And I know you had been previously concerned before this happened, and the city has been working with the owners of that property at 92 Robinson Street, the restaurant by day, and who knows what might have been going on by night.
0: Yeah, and that site had a court order guiding the hours of operation and what it was previously, and you know, that court order had it expired. But that is a property that was facing lockdown order previously in kind of my first, I think, year as mayor. It was very early on in my tenure. But to date, that site has been, following this tragedy, has been quiet. We monitor after-hours locations all throughout the city. As you mentioned, our patrol division does a great job on nights and weekends, being in the area and closely monitoring problem properties driven by crime data, driven by community complaints. And so that was an example of very good policing, of being in the area where things could potentially go bad. But that site at 92 Robinson has not been operating as an after-hours club in the weeks that have followed.
1: Planning Commission this week spent a significant amount of time, I think nearly an hour, focused on a property nearby, 88 Robinson Street, which apparently has been a business, operating as a business that opened without a permit, and now they're seeking a permit.
0: Do you happen to recall the name of the business, Bob?
1: I'm not recalling the name because I was there this morning and it has no name posted.
0: It is, I think, a marijuana-adjacent name, if I recall correctly.
1: I think it is, and I think I had it written down. I'm not immediately.
0: Yeah.
1: I think if people do a search online, in fact, this is one of the things Planning Commission members were pointing out. If you search the address online, evidently there are more than a few entries about what you can get there, in addition to crystals. I mean, crystals are said to be one of the main things that are being sold there, but also the Planning Commission members have expressed concerns about illegal cannabis sales there. And so I believe the upshot was, at the meeting on Tuesday, they held it over after discussing some of their concerns with an attorney representing the woman who is operating that business. It also emerged during that meeting, apparently going back last December, I think, authorities had some evidence of illegal cannabis sales, although no arrest occurred. What are your thoughts about that property, especially because the neighborhood has already been worried about after-hours issues at 92 Robinson Street, even before the homicide incident? There have been problems there in recent years, and neighbors are, again, wondering what may happen to their neighborhood going forward.
0: Yeah, so the law enforcement activity that you detailed was assisted by but not led by the Binghamton Police Department. It was another law enforcement agency, so I can't speak to the exact details. But I think this just comes down, Bob, to common sense, right? If it walks like a duck, if it quacks like a duck, it's a duck. And so you have in this city and outside Binghamton these individuals that want to and are operating illicit cannabis retail stores. And they're calling it a crystal shop, or they're calling it a head shop, or they're saying that, no, this is just general retail.
1: Or smoking accessories that are limited to 25% of the 300 square feet space.
0: Exactly. Or this is an event space, or this is a pop-up. They're illegal pot shops. And it's ridiculous. The fact that someone with a straight face could represent that this is anything but an illegal cannabis shop is ridiculous. We have shut down these places. We have partnered with our other members of law enforcement, Office of Cannabis Management, to shut down these stores. Bob, as you and your listeners know, as it relates to legal retail cannabis, I am very positive and very in support of highly regulated state licensed facilities. It's tax revenue for us. It can serve vacant storefronts. But illegal shops are selling unlicensed illegal products, oftentimes to children under the age of 18 or 21. They are making people sick. You're getting ripped off. We just had a major operation and shut down what was called the Space Van, which is operating on Charlotte Street, seized almost 100 pounds of cannabis and related products. These things are bad for neighborhoods, and we're not going to allow them to operate.
1: When you were here a few weeks ago, you mentioned that the city is working to crack down on places where large gatherings are being held. And usually these large gatherings involve students. And we have plenty of residential spaces downtown where student parties are held on a regular basis. Just in the last week or so, I noticed a couple of more spots, one right here on State Street, about a block away, and another one, the old Windermere Hotel. And I understand when the authorities were at that location on State Street, they discovered there was, in fact, not a small or medium-sized party. It sounds like a giant party.
0: The fire marshal stopped counting once it got into well into the hundreds of students that were leaving 206 State Street in downtown Binghamton. These are places that have an inherent fire risk. We were called, the Binghamton Fire Department was called, didn't know that one of these parties was going on Court Street because a fog machine sent off a fire alarm. And so you can kind of start to do the math here where you have people that are 21 or younger, alcohol being served, loud music, basement areas. These are recipes for disaster. I, as mayor, am not looking to be punitive for college students. I understand that there's going to be underage drinking. I was in college once, right, Bob? I get it. But having these huge parties with hundreds of people in basement areas of vacant buildings or of commercial areas that were not designed for that amount of assembly, they don't have the right size doors for egress. There's maybe not sprinklers or fire alarms. This is inherently dangerous. And as a city, we're looking to protect life and safety. And I've directed the fire marshal's office and the Binghamton Police Department to do whatever possible to hold the landlords of these properties accountable and the people that are putting these parties on accountable. 300 people leaving a basement or a commercial building in downtown that's not meant for an assembly is dangerous.
1: To be continued, I guess we'll probably see you next at the parade on Monday. I'm just looking at latest weather. Chance of precipitation, 30%. A chance of showers, so it sounds promising.
0: Yeah, it looks like things should clear up before the parade kicks off at 10 a.m.
1: Thank you very much, Eric Graham.
0: Bob, thank you.
1: Coming up next, more of your calls on WNBF Binghamton.
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16: I'm Bob Joseph. 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Good morning.
17: Bob, good morning. How are you?
16: I am well. How is your campaign going? I hate to start dive right in with politics, but as you know, it's now less than 4 weeks before Election Day. How is your work and the work of your team as you look forward to obviously early voting and then Election Day coming up in less than 4 weeks?
17: Yeah, look, we're less than 30 days away. I think we're wrapping up a really great week. I would say this, you know, the energy and the support on the ground from my perspective is palpable. I think the support is incredible from both Republicans and Democrats alike, which obviously is very important to me. The week's been great. I mean, obviously, we had a campaign rally on Tuesday, you know, had nearly 250 supporters in the room. Wednesday, of course, we had our endorsement press conference where we stood with, you know, the men and women of law enforcement, men and women of the trades, talked about our campaign. Yesterday, in my official capacity, of course, we talked about the good work that SRG and our deputies are doing, specifically with Operation Relentless Pursuit, a 16-day initiative, and the successes that they had. So it's been a great week, you know, coming on and talking about these issues with you is a good way to cap that week. So, you know, look, we're pleased where we are. We're going to continue to work hard every single day to, you know, gain the trust, the continued trust of the public. So just super pleased. Pleased that the Binghamton firefighters were with us. The state firefighters were with us on Wednesday as well. So, you know, all in all, I think it was a great week, and the campaign is incredibly strong.
16: As you look back on your first years as sheriff, what do you think the biggest single accomplishment has been?
17: I don't know if it's one single accomplishment. I think if you look across the last 3 years and 10 months, we could point to, you know, significant change that we've been able to incorporate in the office of the sheriff, whether it be calls for service being up 25%, our community engagement alone, we developed a community engagement team up 350% over the course of the last 3.5 years. Full-time DWIs, DWI deputy, those

0: The rests are through the roof, adding new technology. The work that we've done in the correctional facility, something that is incredibly important, not only to me, but it was clearly a topic of conversation as we campaigned for this office last time. Full-time discharge team, they are, 500 ID cards, 532 rides. We're completing DSS applications, helping people get insurance. We are meeting people where they are, giving them the tools they need to be successful upon release. And that is important. If I look at public safety from a global perspective, yes, it's very important to proactively police this community. But it's also very important to deal with the incarcerated population in a meaningful way so they're not reoffending when they get back out in the street and they're not creating new victims. So we look at public safety holistically. And, part of that is to really pour into people that find themselves incarcerated. Are there people in the jail that can't be changed, can't be helped? There absolutely are. But as you well know, better than anybody, the vast majority of the people that we have incarcerated, are not for the most serious of crimes. So it is incredibly important that we do what we can to put them back on a good track so they can be productive members of the community when they're released.
1: There's been controversy about your positions in the past regarding ICE and the agreement that your agency had with ICE. Obviously, as most of our audience knows, that agreement now is no longer in effect. Take us back over the last several months about the agreement and then the changes that have occurred, and then your sense of what ultimately is likely to happen going forward with Broome County and New York State with respect to ICE operations.
0: Now, look, I think we have done a very good job of being both measured and pragmatic in every decision that we've made, this decision included. For the better part of 20 years, the Office of the Sheriff has always held federal detainees, whether they be from Immigration and Customs, the U.S. Marshals, the FBI, the ATF, any one of our federal law enforcement partners. And, regardless of how hard the activists try, the Office of the Sheriff has never engaged in day-to-day civil immigration enforcement. It's not our job. It is the job of Immigration and Customs to do that. Our participation in the 287G program was specific to the Warrant Service Officer program, in which we trained 9 members of our corrections staff to be able to serve process for people who were already in the correctional facility, meaning they had created a crime, they had committed a crime and created a victim right here in Broome County. So, I think there's been just, I agree with you. A lot of controversy around the program, been a lot of white noise. We have tried our hardest to effectively communicate with, the greater public here in Broome County about what we are doing and what we are doing. And my sense from conversations that I've personally had with many people throughout Broome County is once given an opportunity to sit and explain exactly what the Office of the Sheriff is doing and isn't doing, they have a much better understanding of that and are maybe less concerned about some of the things that they've heard either in the national news or even in the local news. So, one thing I'm never going to do, Bob, I'm never going to apologize for prioritizing public safety. That's not why the people elected me. But what I am going to do is continue to make decisions that I think are in the best interest of the community at large. You talk specifically, or you asked a question about local cops, local crimes. That statute is enacted, and as we always have, we follow the law. We have not been tested, so to speak, on the issue of having an illegal migrant in our custody and then having to release that person back into the community. So at the end of the day, I'm on the record saying this. I'm not going to release someone that I think is a danger to this community back into the public. And if that runs in controversy to local cops, local crimes, we'll have to deal with that as it arises. But since the law has been enacted, we certainly have not been faced with that particular question.
1: What's the status of the lawsuit that has been filed against the Hochul administration's proposal or policy?
0: Yeah, I mean, what I can say is the litigation is still pending. The case was not dismissed immediately, which I think is a good sign for myself and the other 14 plaintiffs in the case. You know, the toughest issue, I think, with the lawsuit is that so many people believe that immigration, the issue of immigration is the driving force behind the lawsuit. And at the end of the day, I think if you were to ask any one of the 15 plaintiffs in this case, the sheriffs, elected sheriffs throughout New York State, it really is about defending the independence of the office. And I think, you know, the position that the legislature and the governor has put us in is you have two sets of laws that are contradictory of each other. And the whole idea that local law enforcement shouldn't be able to cooperate with a federal partner just because the governor doesn't like that particular federal partner, I think is highly problematic, and it is one of the main reasons why the plaintiffs in this particular case decided to file suit.
1: It's 11:16. We're speaking live with Broome County Sheriff Fred Akshar on this Friday morning on WNBF. Earlier this year, hundreds of inmates at the jail on Front Street got sick because of the Salmonella incident. What's your sense about how that all unfolded? You've talked about it at some news conferences over the last few months, but now looking back on how that happened and what the initial investigation revealed about some of the food handling practices by the contractor, and then ultimately how the county and your staff responded to all of the inmates who were sickened. What's your take on that unfortunate, it's a terrible incident that so many people were ill because of apparently very sloppy procedures?
0: Yeah, look, there were undoubtedly mistakes that were made by the vendor. And the processes that were in place, it was an incident that obviously we did not want to deal with. But at the end of the day, I think operating in this space from time to time, you are faced with crisis. This being one of those times in which the Salmonella issue created a crisis within the confines of the correctional facility. But I think more importantly, is how does an organization respond to a crisis? And I could not be more pleased with the teamwork that went into addressing the Salmonella outbreak within the confines of the correctional facility, whether it be the medical staff, the Broome County Health Department, the doctors, my staff. I mean, everybody really coalesced around each other and provided exceptional treatment for those that were impacted by the outbreak. And for that, you know, I'm proud of that. And I think every Broome County resident, regardless of their politics, should be proud of the way that, you know, the collective we responded to that issue. We've since moved away from that, right? I mean, so one more point just on the outbreak. I mean, don't take my word for it. You personally heard from the doctors. An outbreak of that magnitude, they would have expected death to occur in an outbreak that size, and that did not happen. And I think that highlights all of the good work that was done around the particular crisis. But the crisis is over, right? Now we move into an accountability phase, and that's where we are, right? We're in the middle of litigation, of course. I will tell your listeners that the vendor has enacted the indemnification clause to hold harmless the County of Broome and myself as the principal of this organization. And I am currently negotiating reimbursement for the expenses around the outbreak. So for us here at the Office of the Sheriff, we spent about an additional $319,000 to address the issue. I received an email this morning that Trinity was going to reimburse us $119,000 of that $319,000. And they had additional questions on their remaining $200,000 balance. So we continue to negotiate from a financial perspective about recouping our costs associated with the outbreak. And at the end of the day, I'm leaving all of my options open. We are in the middle of a contract, but I think the severity of the outbreak certainly warrants additional conversations about how we move forward with this particular vendor. But right now, we're in the accountability phase and ensuring that we're providing additional oversights from an operational perspective to ensure that that doesn't happen again.
1: So 4 months later, Trinity Food Services continues to provide the meals for jail inmates. When does the contract end?
0: It's got several years left, but obviously an incident of this magnitude would certainly allow us to move away from this vendor if that's what we choose to do at the end of the day. But remember, I think it's important for your listeners to understand as well, right? We are today, the population was 408. There's 480 people here today. This is not something you can't just flip the off switch and say, we're just going to find somebody else to do this. It's a significant operation. And my sense is that as we're having these continued conversations, we will probably re-RFP this particular contract and see if there is interest from other people or other vendors throughout the state of New York that might want to help us as we move forward. But nonetheless, we continue to work through the litigation surrounding the outbreak, and we continue to ensure that we're doing everything humanly possible, operationally speaking, to ensure that this doesn't happen again.
1: So has Trinity cleaned up its act?
0: Yeah, from my sense, they have. We went for a long period of time without having additional inmate labor in the kitchen just because, we wanted Trinity to take some, personal accountability for the day-to-day operations. I can tell you that we're back to normal. Looking at a screen in my office now where there is inmate labor back in the kitchen. But yes, I'm pleased at where we are and the direction in which we're going. But again, both to you and your listeners, I'm keeping all of my options open as we work our way, again, through the litigation and through the negotiation process about the issue at hand.
1: So at some point in the months ahead, the county might opt out and might wind up deciding to drop Trinity.
0: Yeah, I think that is a possibility, and to say no, that would never happen, I think would be irresponsible on my part. We had a lot of people get sick, and obviously salmonella outbreaks happen across the nation. You can look across this nation and you understand that it happens. It happens in restaurants, happens in other places. But nonetheless, we need to make sure that we are creating the best atmosphere we possibly can for those that are under our care, custody, and control.
1: So today you believe the Broome County Jail is safe for all the inmates and all of the personnel?
0: Yeah, look, I couldn't be happier with the direction that particular division is going, but frankly, the direction of the Office of the Sheriff. I've said this, you've heard me say this publicly, we talk about accomplishments, we talk about mission, we talk about direction. I'm blessed to be able to be the person who the Broome County residents have elected to administer this office. But all of this change, all of this positive movement, all of these good things that have happened would have never, ever happened if it were not for the men and women who wear the uniform every single day, who are doing the work every single day. And I could not be happier. If you look back 3 years and 10 months about where we were to where we're going, where we are going to be in the future. I think the positive change that the community has seen is significant. But again, that change didn't happen because of me. That change happened because we have so many dedicated men and women who are working every day on behalf of the people of Broome County to keep them safe, both within the confines of the correctional facility, but also out on the street. The deputies are doing every single day. Just the jail alone, right? You have significant change from, a digital learning perspective. Over 8,700 hours of educational opportunities, programmatic opportunities for the incarcerated. 10,000 books, free books on their tablets. The change has been significant, and our hope at the end of the day is all of this change is meaningful, and that when people are released, they're not going to reoffend when they get back out.
1: Looking back over the last 3 years and 10 months, what, if anything, would you have done differently as sheriff?
0: You know, I don't know. I think it's a good question. I mean, I'm really pleased with the work that the men and women are doing. I think we have been, you know, immensely transparent in everything that we do, and I think the public, the greater public, was yearning for that. I think our relationships with our law enforcement partners, both federal, state, and local, are very, very strong. And I'm pleased with where we are, Bob. And my sense from being out in the community is that the community is pleased with the direction that we're going as well. Does everyone agree with every decision that I've made? Of course they don't. But I think we're headed in the right direction. And I think the conversations that we're having, with the community at large are meaningful. And again, by and large, they're pleased with what is happening. But this really has been, over the course of the last 3 years and 10 months, the accomplishments, again, have come by way of, you know, remarkable community partnerships, right? We are bringing people into this building and into conversations about public safety that historically never had an opportunity to be part of those conversations. And I think that's why we're seeing meaningful change and meaningful impact throughout the community, because people who have a vested interest in positive change now have a seat at the table, and they're able to be part and parcel to the change that we're witnessing. So couldn't be more grateful for, you know, folks like Mothers and Babies, ACBC, STAP, YMCA, YWCA, Visions, Voices Recovery. I mean, the list goes on and on and on. People who are coming to the table and have been part of all the positive change that we've seen.
1: One critical issue for public safety for any law enforcement agency is pursuit policies. Is the sheriff's office considering making any changes, any adjustments in the policies that have been used with respect to high-speed chases that, unfortunately, they happen with some frequency? Most people don't hear about them very often, but I'm sure there are several that the Broome County Sheriff's Office is involved in every month.
0: That we do, in fact, have a chase policy. I'm not inclined to make any changes to the policy per se. I have all the faith in the command staff and the staff in the work that they do every single day. What I will tell you and your listeners is that we have gone to great lengths to incorporate additional technologies in the fleet to address those particular issues of chases, right? So, you know, of course, the use of stop sticks. We have a new piece of technology, Star Chase, the GPS launcher. We have the use of drones. I mean, I could tell you story after story about chases that have ended with people bailing out of a car and our staff in real time being able to pop up drones with, you know, significant infrared technology on them and then being able to find those drivers. So I have I respect the work that our members do. I trust the decisions that the supervisors are making in real time on any given day. And then again, we've gone, I think, above and beyond in terms of deploying additional technologies that the deputies can use to reduce risk around the issue of pursuit.
1: Have there been times when pursuits have continued too long? Where I know some other agencies, say state police and some of the other local agencies in Broome County, seem less inclined to continue a pursuit than the sheriff's office. Have there been some occasions where the chases have gone on potentially too long and potentially endangered public safety?
0: Again, I think, I not only respect the work that our members do, but I of course, support the decisions that the bosses are making. I'll tell you this. I mean, we are involved in several pursuits each week, and so many of them are discontinued because of the set of circumstances or the facts that present themselves in real time. So again, I'm I'm telling you that I you know, not only respect the work that our members do, but I trust the decisions that the supervisors are making, because I review those things on a weekly basis, and I recognize that you know, they are making what I deem to be the right decisions based on the fact patterns as they present themselves. You know, I want my guys to get the bad guys. That's what I want. Now, whether they get them in the midst of a pursuit or they go back and get them 2 or 3 days later, I don't care. What I care about is that we hold offenders accountable and that the public is safe in everything that we do. And again, I trust the decisions that the supervisors are making on any given day.
1: Speaking with Broome County Sheriff Fred Akshar, Election Day just weeks away. Will you come on this program and debate your Democratic challenger, Matthew Ryan?
0: Yeah, look, I suspected that you'd ask that question. You know, I think if you or your listeners are interested in hearing Matt Ryan engage in another public screaming match, I think you or your listeners could go to any laundromat. You can go to Davies Saloon, a community event in the park, Wegmans, a parking lot, or hell, even a street corner. And he'd probably be there. But I'm not going to subject them to that on this or any other news program. You know, I'm here to talk to you today about real issues that matter to the people of Broome County. I think Matt Ryan has proven himself to be someone who chooses to yell at clouds. At the end of the day, Bob, the people of Broome County know exactly where I stand.
1: Bottom line is there will be no debates between you and Ryan between now and November 3rd?
0: That's exactly what I'm saying. Just let me finish my thought, if you'd be so kind. I'm proud of my work. I think the people of Broome County are proud of my work. I have always unapologetically supported the men and women who wear the uniform. We have unapologetically prioritized public safety for the people who are living, working, and raising their families here. And Matt Ryan's going to have to go out in the public and defend his abysmal record.
1: Will you be going to Syracuse today to join President Trump at his rally?
0: Fred Akshar is staying right here in Broome County with the great people doing their work. So I'm not traveling to Syracuse today. I'm going to stay home and continue to work on issues that are important.
1: In the absence of a debate, would you be willing to come on this program either by phone or in the studio at least one more time between now and Election Day?
0: Yeah, I'd be happy to do that. While maybe you and I disagree on issues from time to time, I do appreciate our meaningful conversations, and I think it's an opportunity for you know, you to ask questions and your listeners to hear directly from me. So I'm happy to do that.
1: Broome County Sheriff Fred Akshar live on this Friday morning. Thank you.
0: Thank you, Bob.
1: It's 11:33, live and local. 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
13: only you can prevent

0: on at the Firehouse stage this weekend. So I wanted to, you know, kind of give you a little update because it's very unique programming this weekend.
1: Well, tell us a bit about it.
0: Well, I have a woman who's coming into town, and she's going to do a one-woman show about survivors of the Titanic. And I think, you know, a lot of people talk about all the people who sank, you know, and how horrible that was. And it was. But it was also, it's also interesting, the people who, the women who survived. And that's the name of her show, Unsinkable Women. And what's interesting, especially about this, is it's written by the actress who will perform it, Deborah Jean Templin. And she was in a national tour of the musical Titanic. And during that two-year period, she took the time to research, you know, all of the people that were on board and things about them. And she put together this one-woman show of nine of the women that survived and what they did afterwards and, you know, how it affected them. It's very moving. It's very interesting. It's really cool that she never leaves the stage and becomes all these different people. And it, in addition to just the this whole tragedy and how someone deals with it and maybe perhaps makes lemonade out of lemons, it also lets you know that different types of people, you know, that were on the boat. She plays a woman who represents, you know, a lot of the entertainers and that were on board. And then she also obviously does Molly Brown, which many people know, you know, was a survivor. And there's a whole, you know, musical about just Molly Brown, you know, Unsinkable Molly Brown. But also Madeline Astor, who was a young bride and pregnant at the time. Also one of the maids, and also another socialite, Daisy Spedden. And then also Eleanor Widener with her son, and who survived. And then, you know, also a working girl, you know, who was in the, you know, in down in the bowels of the ship. So, you know, it gives you an idea of kind of women's roles at the time, in addition to different types of people that were on the boat. And then, as they say, what they did is they survived. So it's a very interesting piece of theater. It's funny. It's got some songs. She does a little singing. So because people used to sing a lot at the time, the woman who was on the board as a performer had to know 321 songs for the White Star boat company, ship company, and she had to know them by number. So if somebody, you know, yelled out, let's do, you know, 229, she had to know that song and sing it. And so the White Star Line is the entity that started calling songs numbers. So, you know, now we all say, what number are you going to do? Or, you know, what are they going to sing? What number? And it all came from the White Star Line, which I thought was an interesting little bit of trivia.
1: I just learned something.
0: Win a trivia show? Yeah. Yeah, you never know where you're going to learn something. But I think people will really enjoy this, whether you're a history buff, whether you're a theater buff, whether you are very interested in women at the turn of the century, if you just are fascinated with the whole Titanic phenomenon. It's a very, very interesting show, and that is on Friday, the 16th. So this coming Friday, today's Friday. So
1: yeah,
0: this
1: week from today. Yeah, one
0: it's
1: week from today.
0: Friday, yes. And then on Saturday, we have Robert Rogers, who's going to be doing Daisy's Dinosaur. That's a brand new puppet show for him at 11 and at 2. And I think it's kind of fun that it's got a female protagonist, you know, a young girl who finds a dinosaur in her backyard. This is really good for young children. It's at 11 and at 2. It introduces them to theater. And Robert Rogers makes his own puppets. He writes the songs. He performs it. He comes out afterwards, and the kids can meet the puppets. It's a very gentle way of, as they say, introducing theater to young children. And, you know, in the firehouse, you know, if they want to walk around

0: a little bit, if they get a little antsy, it's all forgiven. You know, we know they're young. We know that they're not used to being, you know, in a big row of seats. You know, we have the little tables. We, you know, they can be children and enjoying the show. We're not, you know, we also say that to the big kids, the adults that come to our shows,
1: yeah,
0: too.
1: Yeah. Enjoy. Enjoy. And yes. And you also have jazz coming up.
0: We do. We do. We have our next one is Jose Cuervas and the Caribe Jazz All-Stars. And that is on the 19th, followed by the 24th. We have Big Yellow Taxi, which is the music of Joni Mitchell, which is a big favorite of mine. And I am pretty picky about who sings Joni Mitchell songs. So this is a group out of Canada, and the woman has the voice of an angel, and you know she can do all that kind of yodeling that you know Joni Mitchell wrote into her music and did so well when she was young. So that's going to be an absolutely fabulous concert. So I would say to people, don't wait. We do have some seats available tonight for the Kenny and Dolly, not many, because that show is very close to sold out. So I probably should mention that. So that's tonight, the duets between Kenny Rogers and Dolly Parton. So we've got a full calendar in October. October's usually pretty full for us.
1: And if people want more information, of course, they can check the website.
0: Yes, firehousestage.org. And they can also call at 607-772-2404 extension 1. And we have our new box office person, which is a young man named Eric, and they can talk directly to Eric and figure out their seat, ask any questions, and make sure they come down to the Firehouse Stage.
1: Naima Krajan, thank you. I hope you have a great weekend.
0: You too. Enjoy it.
1: Thank you. 11:44, this is WNBF. 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

0: WNBF, WNBF.com. Back to the phone lines on this Friday morning. Scott, who is joining us from Ithaca, you're on the air.
1: Hi, well, I have a house in the town of Binghamton, and I just happen to be up in Ithaca at the moment. But I wanted to call and describe a situation that I'm in, and I know that it affects more people than just me. So some time ago, a longtime friend referred a fella, Peter, to me as someone needing to find a place to live and a room to rent out in somebody's house. And I met him, and it turns out Peter is an electrician, self-employed, told me the kind of living he makes. And I decided to help him out, help me out, and rent him out a room in my house. A few months later, he stops paying rent. And at this point, he has paid no rent to me since maybe February, if maybe January. And I started looking deeper into his background. I found out that New York State has laws that make it nearly impossible for a homeowner to evict somebody from your own home. And then I find out that, what do you know, he's registered as a New York State sex offender. You can look it up for attempted rape. And after getting out, he was arrested on felony drug charges. And yet now he's squatting in my home for months and months. And New York State seems to just not give a darn about any homeowner's rights, but I can't get him out after all these months. And I go to the sheriff's office and inquire about this. The fellow at the Broome County Sheriff's lobby, when you walk in, tells me that if 100 people walk into the office there, 15 of them are people in my situation looking for help. That's like one out of seven people who walk into the sheriff's department have this problem.
0: I find it so alarming, and I'm glad you have called. And I know we're toward the end of the program. I would be anxious looking ahead to next week to see if any other people in our audience are willing to share their experiences. I don't doubt, as you say, there are a lot of other people facing this type of dilemma, and probably a lot of them are not inclined to talk about it on the air. But I certainly, again, looking ahead to Monday and beyond, I hope some people will call if they're dealing with something like this.
1: Are you on the air Monday, Bob?
0: Yeah, I'll be on Monday, Tuesday, Wednesday, Thursday, yeah. Friday. So, and again, at this point, we're nearly out of time for today's program. But if you have a chance, or actually at some point, if you would send an email to me, bob@wnbf.com, with your phone number, I also might be able to get in touch with you. Can't promise today, but at some point, I also would like to discuss this off air.
1: Okay, well, have a great holiday weekend.
0: All right.
1: Thank you.
0: Thanks for calling. 1151 WNBF. And we do have a limited amount of time left. If you're experiencing something like this, squad.

0: There is, no matter what the circumstances were, this is, it's becoming prevalent, too prevalent from what I've been told. And again, it's understandable. A lot of people are disinclined to discuss it on a radio program, but now might be a good time to talk about it and try to figure out what their options are. 607-772-1290. Friday morning, I'm Bob Joseph.
1: Step aside.
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0: 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What is happening? You'll have to try to figure out why. This just in, a bat. Oh, I'm sorry, we're out of time. No, I'll make time. Rabies alert notice. A bat found, this is Chenango County, a bat found on County Road 29 between Follett Hill Road and Mudge King Road in the town of Norwich has tested positive for rabies. People in the area should take some precautions. Don't pick up or handle any stray or wild animal. Contact the DEC or the Chenango County Health Department to report animals which are behaving strangely or aggressively. Enjoy wildlife from a distance. Don't try to feed, approach, or touch wild animals. Teach kids about the dangers of stray and wild animals. Don't kill animals that appear healthy because of this warning. So just because you hear there's rabies in the area, well, I'm going to protect my dog from rabies, so if my dog is no longer alive, he is not going to get rabies. No, don't kill animals that appear healthy. Report animal bites or scratches to your health care provider or the Chenango County Health Department. If your pet or livestock is behaving strangely, contact your vet right away. Make sure dogs, cats, ferrets, and livestock are vaccinated against rabies. If you're bitten or scratched by an animal, wash and rinse the wound for several minutes. Apply a disinfectant. Seek medical attention immediately and report it to your health care provider or the Chenango County Health Department. Again, a bat that was found on County Road 29 between Follett Hill Road and Mudge King Road in the town of Norwich earlier this week tested positive for rabies at the legendary New York State Wadsworth Lab. Legendary. So, and, hey, just word to the wise. Assume that rabies is everywhere. So stay away from wild animals. Don't touch them. Don't pet them. You can look from a distance. Here's the forecast from the National Weather Service. Sunny today. High 65. Tonight, partly cloudy. There will be some patchy fog overnight. Low 40. Partly sunny tomorrow. High 67. Sunday, cloudy. Rain, mainly in Spain. Oh, no, mainly in the Binghamton area after 2 p.m. Sunday. The high 59. Right now, it is 60. That's 16 Celsius. I'm Bob Joseph. I hope you have a wonderful weekend.
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2: ABC News, I'm Sherry Preston. Hurricane Isaias has developed into a major Category 3 storm churning in the Gulf and headed straight for Pensacola, Florida. Governor Ron DeSantis urging people in coastal communities to be prepared for powerful storm surge.
3: We always say, you know, you hide from the wind, but you run from the water. When the water's rising and things are happening, it's a very, very difficult conundrum, and you do not want to be caught in that.
2: The storm is expected to make landfall overnight. Protests in New York City after immigration enforcement officials opened fire on a man inside his vehicle with a 5-year-old child inside. DHS Secretary Mark Wayne Mullen says the man was a criminal in the country illegally. This year's Nobel Prize, Peace Prize winner, former UN Human Rights Chief Navi Pillay. She is a judge on the International Court of Justice. And we've just learned that former Chicago Bears coach Mike Ditka has died at the age of 86. This is ABC News. Still parsing through the details of that story alleging that U.S. Ambassador to Greece Kimberly Guilfoyle asked a Trump donor to pay her $100,000 Amex bill before her confirmation hearings. ABC's Jay O'Brien talking to Eric Dieters, that donor, about it.
4: Did you think that she was asking for that payment in exchange for something?
5: Oh, absolutely. She made it very clear in the text messages. Make it very clear. She was so desperate for me to send that $100,000. She said, if you do this for me, and it's in the text messages, I will be your ride or die in Trump world.
2: Dieter says he ultimately did not make the payment and did not get special access. A new study by the Fed says gains in the stock market have made families headed up by somebody 75 or older America's wealthiest, while the youngest family saw their wealth decline over the past 3 years. I'm Sherry Preston, ABC News.
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0: 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Now the forecast from the National Weather Service. Sunny this afternoon, high 65, partly cloudy tonight, patchy fog developing, low 40, partly sunny tomorrow, high 67, cloudy Sunday, rain developing in the afternoon, high 59. 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

0: rising from the heart of the swamp, a beacon of truth is casting its light. From sea to shining sea, The Vince Show. Here's Vince Colonnaise.
1: All right, 844-484-3872, 844 for the USA. That's the way to join us today. From coast to coast, from sea to shining sea, we have a very, very big show ahead for you. Today we're joined by Utah Senator Mike Lee. We'll get an update from him on everything going on with the Save America Act, the quest to get it passed, and why your participation in these midterms are so essential. If you want election integrity, you have to make this one too big to rig, and you've got to send the necessary backup to Washington, D.C. Senator Mike Lee on the program today. Also, we'll be joined by Congressman Jim Jordan. We have a lot to talk with him about, including New York's psycho mayor, Zoran Mamdani. And that's where I want to start today, because New York City right now is in a state where, once again, everybody's reeling because the left is trying to whip everybody into a frenzy over the fact that ICE is doing its job. We just learned in the last 24 hours that a Dominican illegal alien tried to accelerate his car into ICE agents in New York. That, in turn, caused them to fear for their own safety. They opened fire, wounding the illegal alien, the suspect. And as a result, now the left is doing what they always do. They're demonizing ICE for enforcing the law. Demonizing ICE for protecting themselves. You understand the frame up on that story? You've got an illegal alien trying to plow his car into an officer. What is the officer to do? Just take the hit? What does the left want this guy to do? Now, the answer to that question ultimately is they don't want him to do his job. They don't want him to enforce the law. They don't want him to protect himself. They don't want him to protect the people of New York. They're not interested at all in your American citizenship and sovereignty being protected. They like the chaos. They want to keep it that way. And the last thing they want is immigration enforcement, especially one of these just like out and out commies like Zoran Mamdani. They're not interested in immigration enforcement. To the extent that they like law enforcement, it's to advance the cruel principles of the left. That's it. And deporting illegals, that don't help the left. The left needs illegals in the United States for power because they don't have American voters. They need illegal aliens. That's what this is. And so you get this story, and all of the evidence points directly to the fact that these ICE agents are once again just doing their jobs. Mamdani, who's in the midst of his own political crisis because he had this weird, not just weird, like poisonous week where he's attacking the Israelis on the October 7th anniversary. And then he turns around and goes to an event where he says he wants to commemorate October 7th. And then all the Free Palestine lunatics are all screaming at him as some sort of sellout. And then he goes to a Palestinian restaurant as some sort of peace offering to try and settle everybody down. All he's doing is creating chaos everywhere he goes. An agent of chaos. He's an AOC. And last night he got behind a microphone and instead of supporting law enforcement, instead of supporting the efforts to restore the city for actual New Yorkers, for actual American citizens, this is the kind of crap he was spouting.
2: We know that ICE is rotten to its core. Today's shooting is only further devastating confirmation of what we have long known, which is that ICE operates with impunity, that they sow chaos and terror across our country, that they have killed far more of our neighbors than they could ever have claimed to save.
1: It's insane. It's totally insane. And of course, it's all projection. Accusing the forces dedicated to bringing the temperature down of actually being the agents of chaos. Meanwhile, he's the guy behind the microphone whipping everybody into a frenzy against ICE, trying to fire up the foot soldiers to go to war against the federal government. What a poisonous individual. You know, President Trump apparently talked to Mamdani in the last 24 hours. He had a conversation with him. You also had the Department of Homeland Security Secretary, Mark Wayne Mullen, talking to him. Every time the president operates on his own wavelength, clearly he's better at this than anybody. So, look, every time I see him standing shoulder to shoulder with Mamdani doing a press event together, it drives me a little bit crazy. And then there's another part of me that says, you know what? I've trusted the president to handle these things in the past. I should trust him to handle them now in the present and into the future. But still, it's a weird look. You know, he's standing there. You see this great president of the United States, historic presidency, standing next to this idiot Mamdani. And you know why the president does this? It's because he cares about his city. He cares about New York. He doesn't want New York to collapse. And to the extent that he can mitigate that, he's trying to maintain this relationship with the mayor. But here's Mark Wayne Mullen just letting this dude have it today, this morning, big press conference.
3: I'm sorry, he's from the Dominican Republic. He came to this country legally a few years ago, and ever since he's come in, he's committed crime and crime after crime. Our records show they may only have been in the country for 3 years. Of course, he came underneath the Biden administration. And he has 3 years of extensive criminal activity. You're going to call that a New Yorker? I think that's a far cry. He said that ICE is rotten to the core. Really? Men and women at ICE each day are enforcing the laws that he refuses to enforce. We arrest thousands.
1: Yeah.
3: Weekly that are criminals going after the worst of the worst. And he turns a blind eye to it and won't even stand up for his own NYPD officers.
1: You know, he's not a very good socialist either. This whole concept of like, oh, he's a socialist, workers of the world unite, or whatever this other garbage. He's not standing up for the working guy. He's not standing up for the guy who's in law enforcement, the guy who's getting up on his feet every day, going out there, very physical and demanding work, very dangerous work. He's got his family at home worrying about him, whether or not he's going to make it back that night and under what circumstance. And Mamdani's not supporting that guy. He's not supporting guys who are working for a living. It's all one gigantic scam. It's just a scam. Remember J.D. Vance? Did you see this, Jim? I don't have that audio right now, but that's okay. J.D. Vance was asked yesterday about socialism. Like, what is socialism? Well, in the American context, he's like, nowadays, it seems like socialism is like letting the boys play girls' sports and replacing Americans with foreign workers. That was J.D. Vance answered that. And I saw some people who don't want J.D. Vance to become the presidential nominee crying about this. Whoa, that's not socialism. That's not socialism. You didn't give the real definition. He's right. Have you looked at the DSA platform? In addition to controlling the means of production, their platform is trans the kids, open the borders, free for all, amnesty, invasion, free Palestine, defund the police. Yeah, listen to here. Here's J.D. Vance. Jim just found it. Listen to J.D. Vance yesterday.
4: How do you define socialism personally, and why do you think socialist candidates are popping up everywhere across the country?
5: Oh, man. I guess it's a hard term to define these days, because very often socialism, classically you would think socialism is about prioritizing workers. And yet, in reality, I guarantee that most of the self-described socialists running across the United States of America are going to howl about this announcement today, which is prioritizing American workers over foreign workers. So I don't know what the term means anymore. I think in reality, what it actually means in the American context is that you want to replace American workers with foreign workers, and you want boys to play in girls' sports. That's what unites the socialists that I see running across the United States of America today.
1: Yeah, the bunch of current thing radicals. Wear the mask. Get the jab. It's all the current thing crap all the time. That's what these Democrat socialists believe in. That really is their platform. They really are for open borders. They really are for defunding the police. Now, the Democrats are broadly, but these are the guys who say it out loud. That's the key difference. That's what they're all about. That's what they're all about. This lip service they pay. We want to help the workers out of their jobs is what they want to do. Out of their jobs. And the announcement, of course, that J.D. Vance was referring to yesterday, where he was asked that question, that's when he announced that the Trump administration is cracking down on this H-1B visa abuse going on at some of the biggest companies in the United States of America. The biggest companies. It's funny, there's on the record, Bernie Sanders years ago, it was like a decade ago, he would say stuff like this. Can't have that H-1B visa abuse. It's going on. And he would correctly point to the fact that there was a crony system set up in Washington, D.C. to allow these big corporations to screw over American workers. Bernie was right on that point, just like he was right at one point on the fact that we need borders. We need borders. You can't open them up. You're going to lead a full frontal assault on American workers. You're going to create poverty in the United States. You can't have open borders, you psychos. Bernie had that position at one point. He's abandoned all of it now. in the interest of, as J.D. Vance correctly points to, in the interest of the current thing, the radicalism that the socialists in the United States represent. A little bit more here from Mark Wayne Mullen as he continued this morning, ripping into Zoran Mamdani.
3: That, by the way,

0: protect him every single day. He said he wants to abolish ICE. Well, Mayor, if you abolish ICE, who's going to take the criminals off the streets of your own town?
1: He doesn't care.
0: Who's going to take the murderers and the thieves and the gangbangers? Who's going to take them off the streets because you're not allowing NYPD officers to do it and they want to? As I'll say again, the president has made it very clear, NYPD are the finest out there. He loves them. He loves our men and women in law enforcement. We would love to work with New Yorkers. We would love to work with the city. We'd love to work with the state. In fact, last night I was on the phone with the governor, and the governor said that they would help us with over 100 different criminals that are in the state illegally if we would just give them notice. And I said, well, governor, send me a list of who you're willing to help us with.
1: I think you're going to be waiting for a long time for that list because it ain't coming. They're not interested in helping you with that. You know, Kathy Hochul, Ma'am Donnie, Tish James, these crazy Democrats who run New York, not interested in helping you with that. They're not interested in helping you with cleaning up the voter rolls. They're not interested in helping you clean up the streets. They're not interested in helping you restore order. In fact, chaos is the point. The chaos is the point. California's experiencing this, aren't they? For those of you in California, you know what I'm talking about. Los Angeles. You know, you got Gavin Newsom and Karen Bass and company perfectly content to allow people to rot in the elements, addicted to drugs, racked with mental illness in the streets of Los Angeles. What happened yesterday? The Trump administration went in anyway. They went into Skid Row. They cleaned it out. They got the open air drug market shut down. They took all the drugs and the cash out of there. They said it was a 4-month operation to do that. Why did it take 4 months? Because they didn't get any help with from the Democrats who were in charge. That's why. And I got a lot more ahead on The Vince Show.
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12: The new thing that the left is going ballistic over about this Dominican illegal who tried to ram an ICE officer yesterday, thus leading to the ICE officer firing his service weapon to protect himself. The new thing is like, oh, there was a five-year-old in the car. There was a five-year-old. Apparently, there was a five-year-old child in the vehicle along with the illegal alien. That's a detail that I think Mark Wayne Mullen was saying he didn't realize that, at least that he didn't know that that had been the case. The officer didn't know that. All they knew was that they had their suspect here, and the suspect was attempting to ram the ICE officer with the car. And you hear those facts, and I think to myself, the person who's actually responsible for putting the five-year-old at risk is, ready, the illegal alien. It's not the ICE officer. It's the illegal who decided to use his vehicle as a deadly weapon with a child in the car. What a nightmare. Bill Malusian sharing this information this morning over at Fox. He's great. He writes, new, ICE announces that the Dominican criminal illegal alien shot by ICE in the Bronx yesterday previously fled from ICE in September. Oh, it's not the first time he's done this. Not his first rodeo. ICE did not pursue. That was back in September. Yesterday, ICE says they tried to block him in with several vehicles. And he tried to flee again by ramming the ICE cars. ICE says they also had a detainer on him on a prior arrest last year, but that New York City released him and ignored the detainer. That's the Mamdani era. ICE says because he's a known flight risk, they now have him in detention outside of New York. DHS Secretary Mullen has blasted New York City Mayor Mamdani for referring to the alien as a New Yorker and for running to the microphones about this, but having nothing to say about the attempted stabbing murder and robbery of a New York police officer by two Dominican illegal aliens last week. Also true. Also true. Mamdani has had nothing to say on that subject. Plenty of time to attack Israel on October 7th. He has plenty of time for that. He has plenty of time to attack ICE for doing its job to try and restore order to the country and defend themselves.

0: when these lunatic illegals try and hurt them. Plenty of time to attack those people. No time whatsoever to stand up for his own law enforcement officers, the New York, the NYPD, which, by the way, I will remind you, protects him. Mamdani is, unfortunately, the mayor of New York City. You know he's got a security detail around him? Maybe you were watching the other night. You saw that video footage of all the Free Palestine people screaming at Mamdani as a sellout because he went to one event that was allegedly designed to commemorate the October 7th massacres. And so Mamdani is there. And they said the media was covering it. They said he looked ashen. He looked crestfallen. He looked so distressed. And the belief was, what everybody suspected was going on, was not that he was crestfallen, ashen, and saddened about what happened to Israel a couple years ago. It was that he was ashen, saddened, and crestfallen about the fact that his own radicals were screaming at him. That was really depressing him. He was very bummed out. I thought you guys knew that I'm on your side. What a psycho. And so they're screaming at him. They're breaking down police barriers. They're trying to get to the mayor to yell in his face or accost him or do whatever it is they want to do at that point. And guess who's protecting Mamdani? The NYPD. They're doing their jobs. Do these NYPD officers like Mamdani? Are they pleased with the guy who's constantly saying defund law enforcement, attacking the cops, saying you can't defend yourself while you're trying to do the people's work? I can't believe that they do. I can't believe that the NYPD is pumped about this dude. But they protect him anyway. They've got a job to do. So they protect the mayor of New York City, and he can't say one word to support their brothers in blue. Not one. Not one. He just demonizes law enforcement. Pretty sick. We have a lot more to get to coming up on a very busy Vince show.
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1: A Vestal store that carries a wide array of food items, including authentic Indian groceries, is growing. Rakesh Kumar, owner of Indian Bazaar Vestal, says he began working on the expansion project 4 months ago. The store operates in a commercial complex on the Vestal Parkway at Airborne Avenue. Kumar opened Indian Bazaar in a 3,000-square-foot section of the building in May 2024. The store set up operations next door to the space that had been occupied for decades by Joanne Fabric. That store had moved to another Vestal Parkway location. Kumar said things have been going very well at Indian Bazaar, so he decided to expand the business into the unoccupied space that had been used by Joanne Fabric. He said significant renovations have been made, including new flooring and office space. You can get a sense of what's going on with our story. We've got some pictures at WNBF.com. Now the forecast from the National Weather Service. Sunny this afternoon, high 65. Partly cloudy tonight. There will be some patchy fog toward dawn, low 40. Partly sunny tomorrow, high 67. Cloudy Sunday, rain developing in the afternoon, high 59. I'm Bob Joseph, WNBF News.
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16: 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Or the USA, and tell us what you think. 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
17: The President of the United States, as we speak, holding a big event with Italian Americans at the White House that somebody I know very well was not invited to. That would be me. I wasn't invited to the Italian American event at the White House. What the heck's going on in America, Jim? It's really falling apart. That's all right. That's all right.
18: They don't know what the f*** they're doing.
17: I don't know what's going on. Anyway, they're having a big Italian-American event at the White House to bring back Columbus Day, which I love. The He's doing this, and he's got a thing. He said they're putting up a big statue of Christopher Columbus at the White House. I want to remind you of something, though. You know that the District of Columbia, fun fact, is named after Christopher Columbus, just in case you were wondering. Here's the president today at the White House talking about this.
19: You walk into the White House today, you also saw the newest treasure that stands on the ground, and it's a one-of-a-kind 19th century statue of Christopher Columbus from Italy. So we have a numerous, and what we're going to do is we're going to be bringing Brett's over to the Rose Garden, and we're going to place it in a very special place of honor. So now we have in front of the executive office building, we have in the Rose Garden. Rose Garden's a very great place of honor. We have George Washington, Abraham Lincoln, Thomas Jefferson.
17: Yeah.
19: It's a very great place of honor. So while I'm president of the United States, we'll always honor and celebrate the immortal legends. It doesn't matter where they're from. I mean, if they're from Italy, that's great. If they're from any other country, that's great. If they did us right, that's what we want to hear. So that's why my administration also cleaned up and renovated the fountain.
17: Yeah. All right. So, outside of Union Station. Isn't that wonderful? What a nice gesture. Did you hear what he said? He said, I don't care where you're from. If you've done great things for our country, we're going to honor you. There's the xenophobic bigot the media is always mad at. There he is, right there, as he's celebrating Christopher Columbus Day. Something I like.

0: because I'd like to see them come back. But they're always dirty. You know, the sidewalks are disgusting. The streets are disgusting. They're just in bad shape. The doors going into stores are dirty. Everything's dirty. It smells of marijuana and other things worse than marijuana.
1: Urine.
0: They're all dirty. You know, it's like the blue run cities.
1: Blue run cities. They're gross. They're disgusting. They look disgusting. They're unsafe. They make you sick. They smell bad. It doesn't have to be that way. He says he doesn't want to name the cities. I got a couple of guesses. Just look at the last 48 hours. They went in and cleaned up Skid Row in Los Angeles. There's a bunch of cities like this, run by Democrats directly into the ground. The president doesn't like it. He looks around. When he gets inside of the limousine, you know, they take him through D.C. or he's up in the helicopter looking at a great American city. And he sees the sights and he goes, what is that? What is that? That area looks disgusting. What's with all the graffiti down there? Can we clean that up? Can we make that look nice? You know, they got people out in D.C. painting the lampposts at the urging of the president of the United States. Regilding the statues as you enter the city. Turning on fountains that people who are native to D.C. didn't even know were fountains because that's how long they've been shut off. It's a good attitude to have. Beauty matters. And it also means that these communities, like if you have beauty, if you have safety, if you have cleanliness, you have people who want to stay. And when people stay, the community can flourish. But when they leave, the people who can't afford to get away, they're left behind in very desperate circumstances. The left does that all the time. The left runs everybody who can afford it out of town. All of the stores that people turn to for goods, all of the drug stores and the grocery stores, they get shuttered. Too much theft, too much criminality, too much despair. And then the people who are left behind inside of a war zone. You see? That's why you want law and order. That's why you want cleanliness. So anyway, the good remarks from the president today as he's at the White House. He's doing, it's a typical event where he's rolling out. He's celebrating Christopher Columbus, celebrating Columbus Day, celebrating Italian Americans, talking about the excesses of the left. He kind of hits everything at these events. I want to hit something with you, though, which is, where the hell is James Talafrico at? Texas voters, have you seen this man? Jim, do all of the milk cartons in Texas have a picture of James Talafrico on them right now? Are people searching for this
2: guy? They
1: should.
2: They don't.
1: Is there... What is this, an Amber Alert? What do we put out for James Talafrico? I don't know what we're supposed to put out for that guy. But at any rate, nobody's seen him. We're going on 13 days. A rainbow alert. We need a rainbow alert in Texas for James Talafrico. Yeah, you're right about that. And not like a normal rainbow. It would be one of those ugly left-wing rainbows. Nobody knows where he is. President Trump posted to social media yesterday afternoon that all over Texas, they're looking for him. And he says they're looking probably in the weirdest places that anyone would even think possible. That's where the search is going. You know, every drag queen event in Texas that they can possibly find. I can't imagine that there are that many of them. But if there are any, that's where I would look. If there was a drag queen event going on, that's where I would look for James Talafrico. The president says he put out a statement that he has the flu. 12 days is a long time to rid yourself of the so-called flu bug. What's going on? We need a senator that's a proven champion, like one that has been, without question, the greatest attorney general in the history of Texas and one of the greatest in the United States. His name is Ken Paxton, and he will never let you down. Thank you for your attention to this matter, President Donald J. Trump. You know, the flu is not supposed to last for 2 weeks. The flu is not a two-week thing. The flu, it turns out, for a 37-year-old man, a healthy 37-year-old man, as far as we know, Talafrico, other than his insanity, is physically healthy. A normal flu course should run about 3 to 7 days for the primary symptoms. So less than a week. And then people start to feel a lot better after that. Yeah, it can be miserable, but then you start feeling a lot better after that if you're healing up. Something weird is going on here. Something very, very weird is going on here. We're going on, as of today, 13 days

0: that he has not been seen in public. He has not done a campaign event. He is scheduled apparently for a CNN town hall for next week. I don't know if that's going to continue. I mean, if he continues to not even show his face in public, my guess is CNN's going to have to cancel it or postpone it. We are in the closing hours before the midterm election. It's getting very, very close now. This is pivotal time for any candidate of any party to be out on the campaign trail. He's not out. And it's causing the left to freak out, too. It's not just those of us who care about our country who've noticed. The left is freaking out about this right now. The NBC has a headline up. We don't want this right now. Texas Senate candidate James Tallarico off the trail with the flu, NBC writes. They claim that the campaign says he's suffering from the flu, expected to be back in action this weekend. While he has appeared virtually at a forum, Tallarico's last in-person event in the state was September 26. One Texas Democrat involved in the Tallarico race said, he's like really sick. Believe me, we don't want this right now. We'd rather have him on the trail. That's the quote. I'm pretty sure that's pitch perfect. I think I nailed it. That is really the quote. He's like really sick. Somebody. Tallarico's absence is undoubtedly a curveball for Democrats who believe his best asset is connecting with potential voters in person. Yeah, where he can name drop his favorite drag queens. So yeah, get him back out on the campaign trail. So what is this? Now, is it that now he's a liability to his own campaign? Maybe that's it. Maybe they're just keeping him. They're doing the basement campaign, you know, keep him away from the voters because every time he talks, he says something else stupid. Maybe they want to keep him away from hidden cameras, which keep capturing how radical he is. Maybe that's what's going on. But there's another theory going around. And I've got to say, Jim, you're in Texas. I don't know how noisy the rumor mill is on this subject. But there is a theory going around, and I'm going to use Spencer Pratt to vocalize it because I see he just posted this theory today. That James Tallarico has had some sort of mental break. That he's in a headspace that doesn't allow him to be out in public right now. That something really dire is going on mentally, apparently. Here's what Spencer Pratt wrote. You'll remember him from his all-star race to become the next mayor of Los Angeles. Spencer writes, my sources are telling me Tallarico's in a mental health facility. His campaign has stopped actively planning events in the vital home stretch of the campaign. Spencer writes, if this is true, this is actually a time to pray for Tallarico. We should, of course, savagely mock his smug, awful campaign advisors, by all means. And while, yes, of course, this would be disqualifying for Tallarico's aspirations to be a Texas senator, we must hold empathy for anyone undergoing crisis. Campaigns are brutal. Not everybody's cut out for it. You need thick skin. As much as I don't want Tallarico anywhere near government, I also don't want to wish him harm, says Spencer, and no political office is worth having a breakdown. His awful advisors are at fault for this. They pushed him to be something he isn't, and it didn't work. Spencer says he prays that this isn't true and that he's okay. You want to win these fights on the battlefield of ideas, not the minefield of poor health. All I'm telling you right now is that this particular suspicion or this particular rumor that Spencer Pratt is vocalizing, he says his sources are telling him this. He is not alone in hearing this. This is all over the place right now. Jim, have you heard iterations of this?
1: I have heard this, yes.
0: Yeah. No, this is things are buzzing right now. Now, what's the truth? I happen to believe that the flu thing is not the truth. Or at least maybe he had the sniffles or whatever. But this idea that now he's going on 2 weeks and he can't even give us a proof of life video, he's doing the Mitch McConnell at this point, where it's like, you have no idea. Can you just release a picture of him holding up a newspaper with today's date on it? His campaign hasn't even done that. Ken Paxton's been asking for it. We need proof of life. And chances are, if they can't even produce that, then something really weird is going on right now in Texas. But one way or the other, no matter what this is, the voters of Texas have a big opportunity to stand up for their country right now, get Ken Paxton into office, and help us fight to keep improving this country. And don't for a moment allow the left to seize back control in Texas or anywhere else. We got a lot more to get to. Mike Lee is going to join us in a couple minutes. We'll talk to the Utah senator about the stakes in these midterms and so much more. It's all ahead on The Vince Show.
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0: So with Talafrico being off the campaign trail right now, the media is trying to pick up the slack by making up crap about Ken Paxton, which is amazing. It's just so typical. So Ken Paxton, the thing this week is he was secretly recorded saying things. And when the media has a story that they really want you to believe is a scandal, they use scandal words to try and prejudice your understanding of the story. They do it every single time. Like, even if it's really boring, they'll use words like scoop, privately, feud boils over, high stakes, leak. And I got all of that from one reporter over at CNN who just wrote, scoop, ready for this? Scoop, Ken Paxton privately complained. John Cornyn wants me to lose as their years-long feud boils over in a high-stakes Senate race. The latest leak from a Paxton fundraiser last month. So you hear all this language, and it's all designed to hype you up. Like, come on, baby, let's go. Scandal time. Scandal time. So what does it actually reveal? What do we get out of this thing? Here's Ken Paxton talking about John Cornyn saying stuff that we all knew. Listen to this.
19: Oh, she's not, but I don't know how much she really affects votes.
20: Right.
19: I mean, maybe a little bit, mm-hmm. around the margins.
20: Mm-hmm. Yeah.
19: Just like Cornyn, I see how much she affects me. She's clearly not helping. He wants me to lose.
20: Everything he can.
21: All right. Now, the rest of the W. Bush did that fundraiser. Raised over $1 million for all Texas candidates, except Ken.
22: And the AG has called and reached out to Cornyn. He's called him twice and then texted him numerous times trying to get together.
0: Oh.
23: Well, the fact that his staffer went for Talarico
21: away. It just tells you a whole lot about
19: him. I'll tell you a story that just happened pretty nice. A friend of mine was at Cafe Pacifica, a restaurant in Dallas. And in at the table next to Cornyn. And so he told the waiter, I want to buy his dinner. And the waiter came back and said, somebody already did. He said, okay. But he said his wife's birthday, they didn't buy dessert. So my friend bought dessert. Cornyn called him over to shake his hand. They were like, he got kind of in his face almost and said, and thanks for the dessert. My friend said, well, you know, I just want to thank you for your service, for all your years of service to Texas. He goes, I realize it's hard to lose an election, but it shows a lot of character that you're supporting the ticket and you're supporting Ken Paxton. And Cornyn's face went red. He backed off and said, Paxton's going to lose. We need to teach those Republicans a lesson. It's going to be hard to learn, but they need to know that their decisions have consequences. We need to make sure they understand it. That's what he's trying to do.
21: That's crazy.
0: Okay, you know what I just heard? That's not a scandal for Ken Paxton. That's a scandal for John freaking Cornyn. That's a Cornyn scandal. I love the media is like, oh, there's that Paxton. We caught him on tape. We've got the audio. And then you hear it, and it's just a normal assessment of life, which is why another reason Ken Paxton should win. When Ken Paxton's caught on secret audio, he's saying things like voters care about gas prices and the war. That's okay. What a shocker. That's incredible. He cares about the stuff voters care about. And then when he's like asked about Cornyn, he's like, yeah, Cornyn hates me. Cornyn doesn't want me to win. Cornyn wants us to lose. And he's telling people that. John Cornyn, the guy who's actually, that guy's lying in public. He keeps saying, oh, I want the Senate to go to Republicans again. He's a liar. He's a liar. It's his scandal, not Paxton's. More ahead on the Vince Show.
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32: I'm Mike Dabusky. Hurricane Isaias is now a Category 3, closing in on Florida through the Gulf Coast. The storm is expected to bring winds of more than 100 miles per hour and dangerous storm surge when it makes landfall overnight. New scrutiny on immigration and customs enforcement after a federal officer opened fire on a man yesterday while he was in his car with his young son. ABC's Aaron Katursky has more.
33: New York Mayor Soran Mamdani is livid.
34: There is no explanation for these tactics. There is no explanation for federal officers firing this many rounds into a car that has a five-year-old in the car.
33: The mayor said he called President Trump and Homeland Security Secretary Mark Wayne Mullen demanding an end to ICE enforcement in the city.
32: The man, Oscar Belgal, was grazed in the neck by a bullet. His son was unharmed. And Pro Football Hall of Famer and legendary NFL coach Mike Ditka has died. He was 86. This is ABC News. A judge has granted Hayden Panettiere's former fiancé temporary guardianship of their daughter's estate. ABC's Alex Stone has the details.
35: Vladimir Klitschko and their 11-year-old daughter Kaya, who is the sole heir to the star's multi-million dollar fortune, appearing virtually before a Los Angeles court on Thursday. It comes after the Ukrainian former boxer filed a petition claiming a non-family member had sold some of Panettiere's jewelry at a pawn shop. Attorneys for Klitschko asking for him to have the power to request and authorize law enforcement to investigate and aid in the recovery of property believed to have been misappropriated.
32: A hearing on permanent guardianship is scheduled for December. Two Renoir paintings stolen from a museum in southern France last month have been found. No details on how the paintings were tracked down, but authorities say 6 people are in custody. And an emergency landing for an international flight in Miami yesterday after encountering unexpected turbulence. The flight was operated by Colombian airline Avianca. Mike Dabusky, ABC News.
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7: 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Now the forecast from the National Weather Service. Sunny this afternoon, high 65, partly cloudy tonight. Patchy fog developing, low 40. Partly sunny tomorrow, high 67. Cloudy Sunday, rain developing in the afternoon, high 59. 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

0: rising from the heart of the swamp, a beacon of truth is casting its light. 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
1: All right, 844-484-3872, 844-4, the USA, on a Friday from coast to coast, sea to shining sea. As always, great to have you with us, America. I am very, very happy to have with us today the fine senator from the state of Utah, Mike Lee. Senator Mike Lee has done so much to advance election integrity in the country, and I had a chance to speak with him earlier. Here's a bit of our conversation. Take a listen. Just talk about the stakes, if you will, for the election. What's on the line here? What should people know?
2: Everything's on the line. The stakes couldn't be higher. I can't remember a time when a midterm election mattered so much, especially at a time when we're still getting revelation after revelation about what happened during the Biden administration with regard to political weaponization. And especially at a time when our national debt has now crested above $40 trillion. Treasury yield rates are on the increase. There's so much that is at stake. Everything that the Democrats are offering, meanwhile, would make matters worse. They want more of the same poison that is harming hardworking Americans. The affordability problem has been made worse every time the federal government steps in and tries to do more in terms of spending or tries to do more in terms of economic regulation. It ends up meaning that every paycheck earned by every hardworking American buys less. And that's why even those who have been fortunate enough to see perhaps a modest increase in their pay over the last few years find that it's getting more and more difficult. The last thing we need to do right now is to elect a party that really is the dog being wagged by the tail that is the Democratic Socialists of America. That is the last thing we need. So I'm encouraging everyone everywhere to vote for Republicans up and down the ticket.
1: Yes.
2: Because you are electing the DSA if you vote for a Democrat. Even if the Democrat you appear to be voting for in a U.S. House or Senate race appears to be, not a Democratic Socialist, they are increasingly moving in that direction as a party, and that's what you'll be empowering.
1: Well, I mean, the Democrat Socialists say out loud they want to defund the police and open the borders. And then when Democrat establishment figures are actually in charge, they do that very thing anyway. We just experienced the Biden era and tens of millions of people were imported. The only functional difference between the socialists and the establishment Democrats is that the socialists are more honest somehow.
2: Right. They're more honest, more transparent, more upfront about it. And I think that's why some of the so-called moderate Democrats, which are an increasingly dying breed, really resent some of the DSA candidates, is that, hey, don't tell the other team what we're actually going to do, because we want to hide some of that, or else it'll freak people out and scare them away. Yeah. But our voters, hardworking American voters everywhere, need to understand these risks. You are electing the DSA if you elect Democratic majorities in either the House or the Senate, or heaven forbid, both.
1: So what you're getting at is that the actual policy positions of Democrats are entirely unappealing to voters, which is why I'm thoroughly convinced that the only way Democrats can really get power in America is through rigged schemes these days, whether it's removing their political opponents from the ballot, importing illegal aliens to pad their numbers in the Electoral College or congressional districts, or having the election systems that are wide open to fraud. And I know this is of immense concern to you. Can you talk about election integrity and what the stakes are here in this election?
2: Yeah, the reason I've pushed so hard on the Save America Act and on other voter security measures has to do with a few factors, perhaps the most important of which is the fact that we've got record numbers of non-citizens now residing in the United States. An estimated more than 30 million non-citizens are now in the United States. I believe that's the most we've ever had at any given time. Vince, the interesting thing about that, and the reason I focus on this so much, is that when you combine that with other developments that have occurred over the last 25 years, this creates the perfect storm for election security that can threaten both the perception of election security and the reality of election security. In basically every state, as a result of the way that the National Voter Registration Act, NVRA, also known as the Federal Motor Voter Law, has been implemented, and the way that it was badly interpreted by the Supreme Court a little more than a decade ago, those factors lining up with the massive influx of of immigrants, some legal, mostly illegal, over the last few years, coupled with the fact that it's now easier than ever in almost every state for non-citizens, including in about half the states, even illegal aliens to obtain a driver's license. You marry that up with the NVRA, the law I mentioned a minute ago, the federal motor voter law. When you apply for a driver's license in almost every state, you can by simply checking a box and then signing your name saying, trust me, bro, I'm a citizen. No verification required. In many instances, no verification even allowed. It's way too easy now.
3: They weren't citizens and they were being registered to vote
2: right.
3: by the thousands.
2: Right.
3: So that's, right. I mean, it's completely broken.
2: But Vince, that was just a computer glitch. Of course, nobody intended that. That's what they're telling us. And if you believe that, I've got a bridge to sell you somewhere in America at any given point.
3: Yeah,
2: we know that this happens. We know that we have discovered, some would say at the low end, tens of thousands. The Trump administration officials that I talked to would say, no, we've discovered hundreds of thousands of instances of non-citizens registering to vote. All this year, as Save America Act has been gaining more momentum, Democrats keep saying, this doesn't happen. Voter fraud in general doesn't happen, never happens. And non-citizen voting also doesn't happen. Only the problem is throughout the years, there's been this drip, drip, drip. Thanks in large part to the efforts of people at the Department of Justice, like Harmeet Dhillon, who have continued to pursue these records, to a lot of the personnel in the Department of Homeland Security, who maintain this existing SAVE database. So we've been getting more and more information all the time showing that this does happen.
3: Yes.
2: In many documented instances, it has happened. And yet Democrats still continue to rely on this point that, this is a figment of our imagination. This is fake. But it's hard to defend the argument that it's fake when it keeps happening and we keep discovering more and more evidence of it being widespread.
3: Yes. Okay, so let's talk about the Save America Act in particular and what it's going to take to get it passed. All year long, I've been rooting you on and I think your valiant efforts to get this thing passed. You're the author of the legislation, and you've been fighting every which way to get it through, including by reminding people that it doesn't take 60 votes to pass legislation. It takes 60 votes to end debate early. It takes 51 votes to pass any piece of legislation in the Senate. And I think that detail has been so important for people to understand. And one of the reasons they do is because of you. I'm convinced that one of the things we need to focus on in the midterms is giving you some more backup. You need more America First election integrity Republicans in office alongside you to get this done. It feels like that's the mandate here.
2: Absolutely. And I saw you had a recent interview with Vice President Vance in which you and the vice president articulated this well. As Vice President Vance explained recently while being interviewed by you, the margins are really close. We do have a few Republicans who are less supportive than they should be of the Save America Act. And we may have a small handful of Republicans who maybe aren't as comfortable as we would like them to be with ways that we can break a filibuster. Either involving nuking the filibuster, which we don't currently have the votes to do, or even with regard to other steps like having the vice president in the chair and the vice president perhaps making a ruling from the chair that doesn't necessarily always dovetail with the advice of the parliamentarian and what an appeal of the ruling of the chair would look like. All those things come back down to the need to elect more Republicans to the Senate and to make sure that those we are electing to the Senate include people who are willing to do the hard work of breaking a filibuster. Even short of nuking it, we can outwork them. We can exhaust them. That's really one of the best ways of breaking through a filibuster is you make clear that on some legislation important to the party in the majority, we're going to spend a lot of time on it. Maybe a few consecutive weeks, maybe without taking breaks for the weekend. And we're going to start requiring senators who want a filibuster to actually speak and hold the floor while doing that. The more we can elect more Republicans to the Senate, the greater the likelihood is that we can hold at least 50 votes to support that, with Vice President Vance being available to break any tie, and we can get that done. There are reasons why That didn't happen this year. Some of them having to do with how much clock we had to eat, just trying to get the Department of Homeland Security funded, which we eventually did. That was costly time that was hard to make up. And some of them related to just the Republicans that we've got. We've got a real opportunity this November to elect more Republicans and more Republicans who would support these aggressive efforts so that we don't end up being dominated by Democrats, even when we're in the majority.
3: I shared with our audience, Rachel Bovard, who you know, had suggested at one point that maybe the Republicans could use a form of legislative tyranny. Nothing unlawful, nothing unconstitutional. You just schedule votes over and over in the middle of the night until you actually get this thing passed and you wear Democrats out. Would you be open to a tactic like that?
2: Yeah. First of all, Rachel Bovard is a gift to the United States of America, to the United States Senate, and to humanity. She's got a brilliant mind, understands the rules, the precedents, and the customs of the Senate well, and also shares our conservative values. We don't have to call it. I don't love the title legislative tyranny, even though I know exactly which. It actually paints the picture well. But another way of phrasing it to mean the same thing, because I completely agree with her, is to just say we there have to be moments where we mean it and where we show that we mean it.
3: Yeah.
2: By working as hard as we have to in order to get the job done, even if that means making people work late into the night, even if that means saying, well, you don't get the benefit of a filibuster if you're not willing to do the work of a filibuster, which involves a speech.
1: The great Senator Mike Lee joining me today to talk about the Save America Act, how we can get it passed. Coming up, you're going to hear more from the senator as we talk about whether or not we can rescue the entire justice system and get rid of that stupid blue slip. 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

0: your front row seat to the most important conversations of the day. 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
0: Vince Coladay.

0: Yeah, we have a lot more coming up. We've got Mike Lee joining us for part two of his conversation with me in a few minutes here. We'll talk to him about whether or not he's been in part of these war games with the president and the vice president of the United States to take over the floor of the Senate, get the Save America Act passed, despite what the Democrats want. Some conversation on that. And also this blue slip. Our justice system is so broken because of the blue slip in the United States Senate. And this is a detail I think this audience knows probably better than most people, which is inside of the United States Senate right now, there's a veto authority that the Democrats are using to prevent the president from getting his U.S. attorney and federal judge picks across the country. And that's why you have so many of these radical judges making all of these insane decisions against the law, against the Constitution, and ultimately against the American people. It doesn't have to be that way. And you'll hear from Mike Lee coming up here in a few minutes. We'll talk about how we can fix it and how he will play the key role in doing that should Republicans win back the majority in the Senate. The stakes are so high, and we can really achieve something great here. We can definitely do that. And boy, do we need it. We really need it. You see, over on CNN, they had a report yesterday. They're freaking out about ICE. In addition to the fact that an ICE officer had to discharge his weapon to stop an illegal alien from killing him, we also have this. CNN claims that deportations are only going to ramp up ahead of the midterms. Listen to this report. They're scared. They're horrified.
1: Now to a CNN exclusive. Sources say ICE agents have new orders to increase immigration arrests by 1,000 per day, bringing the agency back to its previous goal of 3,000 daily arrests. Some Republicans are uneasy about who's being targeted ahead of the midterm elections. CNN's Priscilla Alvarez has the latest on this. Priscilla, what can you tell us?
2: Well, Brianna, ICE agents have been told that they need to pick up immigration arrests. They are, in other words, not letting up. And they've been given some numbers that officials describe to me as goals. That is 3,000 daily. Remember, that is something that the White House wanted last year. And the agency struggled to meet because it is an unprecedented number to meet in a day. So far, they've been hovering around 2,000 arrests a day and then 19,000 arrests weekly. Now, the reason that the math doesn't quite add up there is because weekends, I'm told, are slower and there are less officers in the field. So again, that is 3,000 daily, 19,000 weekly.
0: Now, just think about this. You know, if CNN is getting this correct, and God willing they are, that there's an increased pace coming for these deportations, what that means is kind of the scaremongering of, oh, the Trump administration is backing off on deportations. That's not true. That they're maintaining, even increasing their pace to levels that's causing the left to freak out on their cable stations.
2: Now, the Department of Homeland Security has repeatedly said that there are no

0: quotas on agents. Again, officials have described this to me as a goal that they're trying to reach as they try to push ICE agents to arrest more and more people. And in a statement, a spokesperson for DHS said the following, quote, "There are no quotas on arrests. Under President Trump and Secretary Mullen's leadership, ICE has been supercharged to find, arrest, and deport illegal aliens from the United States using every lawful tool available."
1: Yeah.
0: And they have...
1: Which is a good way to stop election rigging, by the way, because that's one of the big reasons that the left imports so many illegal foreign nationals into the country.
0: Had some success over recent months in doing just that, reaching record monthly highs. In July, for example, they arrested 46,000 people. In August, 51,000, and that is expected to continue to climb or hover around there in September and in the months moving forward. And it's notable against the backdrop that, as you mentioned, Republicans have publicly and privately expressed some unease over the tactics ICE has used to arrest people, but also the population of people that they are bringing into custody. Remember, if you increase arrests, you're also going to cast a wider net over who's eligible to be arrested beyond those that are the public safety and national security threat.
1: No, the net's not wider. No. The net is for anybody who broke our laws. That's who the net's for. So the net is catching the lawbreakers and deporting them from America. CNN's upset. That must mean good news for the rest of us. More ahead on The Vince Show.
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7: If you're driving on Main Street between Johnson City and Binghamton, you may wonder what happened to the detour. There had been a detour in place early this week for the restoration project of the Square Deal Arch. And the plan was to reassemble the arch at that location after a couple of years of work. Project seemed almost complete, but things are now on hold. Some large precast concrete pieces did arrive at the site on Tuesday. Crews did use cranes to start the process of putting the arch back together, but that work was halted after some problems were discovered. Mayor Christina Charik said there apparently were some incorrect measurements involved, and so the job has been put on hold. She said the affected pieces were transported back to the Rochester area company that did the precast concrete work. She said she expects a relatively quick turnaround, so the reassembly project could resume early next week. We'll keep you posted. There's more details about the story at WNBF.com. Now the forecast from the National Weather Service. Sunny this afternoon, high 65, partly cloudy tonight. There will be some patchy fog developing around daybreak. Low 40, partly sunny tomorrow, high 47. Cloudy Sunday, rain developing in the afternoon, high 59. I'm Bob Joseph, WNBF News.
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7: Well, everybody wants to stop by and chat, let the country know what's going on. Senator Mike Lee stopped by today to chat with me, and I asked him, hey, have you been wargaming with President Trump and Vice President Vance on getting the Save America Act passed? Here's how he answered part two of our interview. So in my conversation with the vice president, he disclosed that he has been wargaming pretty intensively this year with the president, ways in which we could get this done. He said they did talk at length about having him take over the Senate floor and what was achievable. And if for those who haven't seen it, in brief, he just described that there weren't enough Republican senators to stand with him, that they would join with Democrats, they would overrule him, and the effect would be just a ceremonial event rather than one that produced what we needed, results. Can I ask, Senator, were you ever a part of those conversations with the president and the vice president? Because I feel like you would be central to those chats.
8: Yeah, I've had countless conversations with President Trump and with Vice President Vance on this issue. Not all of them were with them together, but I've had more conversations than I can possibly recall with each of them and with key White House staffers and with my Senate Republican colleagues and those who advise us on this issue. So, yeah, this has been part of an ongoing process, and it's the fruits of those, the outcome of those conversations, as the vice president indicated, are that you've got to make sure that you've done your homework in advance and that you've got the troops within the Senate to back you up when you do them.
7: And then when it comes to Senate leadership, I know you've been very kind to Senate leadership this year in the midst of this fight. I've noticed that publicly. But at times you would call out John Thune, or at least react to him as he was saying things in public about the progress of the Save America Act. And the one thing that always drove me a little crazy this year is that I felt like he was simply being a play-by-play commentator. It was like, well, the votes aren't there. But we weren't getting, I felt like, meaningful updates from him about how much effort he was putting in to get them. I wasn't convinced that arm twisting was going on, that the votes themselves were actually being whipped. Can you take us behind the scenes at all about how much effort was actually put in this year to get the votes to achieve this?
8: Sure. Now, to be clear, a full reporting of what he has done is going to have to involve a conversation with him. I mean, I'd encourage you to interview him and talk to him about this. But let me tell you some of my observations about it. We had a lot of conversations one-on-one between me and Senator Thune, between all my Senate Republican colleagues, individually and as a group. I will say this, there are a lot of challenges. It does not have an easy job, particularly given the closeness of the margins And the fact that we've got a handful of senators who don't necessarily see the need for the Save America Act or feel the urgency behind the need to pass it. So I don't want to oversimplify any of this or suggest that any of it was easy. I also feel the need to reiterate.

0: took away a lot of floor time and therefore a lot of options for Senator Thune. That's why I think what's most helpful right now is to look toward the future. If we're able to keep this majority, I think some of the changes that we'll see in the majority that are pretty easy to predict right now will themselves, even if the numbers remain unchanged, in fact, then in some ways, even for example, hypothetically, imagine if we go from 53 down to 52, depending on who wins, that may actually enhance our ability to get those things done. That together with some of the reclaimed time that it took to fund DHS, we know now how to get around that. I think the prospects moving forward, if we can keep these dual majorities, the prospects are good. I am not optimistic. We are, moreover, looking at a very real possibility during the lame duck, with or without victory in November, of an aggressive reconciliation push. Through reconciliation, we can bypass a lot of the need for cloture, 60-vote thresholds, and so forth.
1: Yes.
0: There are things that we can do. We can't pass Save America itself as written through reconciliation because it's not budgetary. But we've figured out ways to replicate many, if not most, of the benefits of Save America through something that can properly be rendered budgetary. I'm excited about that as well.
1: I love that concept, although I'm on guard for it kind of for the reasons that you vocalized earlier this year, which is basically, as I understood it, that you basically offer a big pool of money to the blue states, to every state, but and say, hey, if you have election integrity, you get access to the cash. I always thought, well, why would the blue states even care? They're not gonna take the cash for election integrity because they're too dependent on their elections being fraudulent. You feel like you can put the screws to them a little bit?
0: There are a number of things that what you say is legitimate. There is a little bit more to the picture. I don't want to create too exquisite of a picture right now, lest we forecast to those who disagree with us and will already be plotting to undermine what we're going to try to do. But I am optimistic about our ability to do things. And during a lame duck, yes, our clock is limited. The pressure will be on, however, if we lose control of either chamber. And I think nothing sharpens the mind and sharpens the will of Republican senators and representatives quite like a clock ticking down. Knowing that we're about to lose the majority.
1: Okay, one more topic for you. If you retain the majority, the chatter I hear is that you will be likely the next Judiciary Committee chairman. And in that role, you will have extraordinary influence over America's justice system, which is in desperate need of being fixed. When my audience is concerned about, hey, why isn't so-and-so being prosecuted? Why aren't we seeing justice very swiftly? One of the things I have to remind everyone of is like the justice system is very broken. We have a lot of radical U.S. attorneys. We have a lot of radical judges. We have people in place who shouldn't be. The president doesn't get his actual picks because Democrats like Adam Schiff get a veto authority in a place like California over those selections. And that's all the product of something called the blue slip. That's a Cliff Notes version. But as a Judiciary Committee chairman, you would have a lot of say over whether or not that system continues. Can you tell us what you would have in store if you were in charge of the Judiciary Committee?
0: Yeah, let me start by explaining what the blue slip is, and then that will help inform how I answer your question. So the blue slip is not a rule. It's not a rule of the Senate. It's not a law, nor is it a rule of the Judiciary Committee. It is rather a custom. But it's a longstanding custom. It's been in place for many decades, I think 60, 70 years, something like that. The blue slip, the basic premise behind it is that for certain nominations, including and especially U.S. attorneys and federal judges, especially U.S. district judges, those are the trial court judges, the workhorses, the courts of first resort within the federal system. The custom says that before we move forward with those nominations, we have to have both of the home state senators return blue slips. It's called a blue slip because it's literally, by tradition, written on blue sheet of paper, in which the two home state senators sign and signify, we're good with this nomination. You're not sticking us with a federal district judge who we, the local state's senators, don't like, don't want, and aren't willing to confirm. And so that's what sometimes stalls out what would otherwise be more nominations, especially in some of the blue states, by President Trump to U.S. district judge positions and U.S. attorney positions. There are a couple things about

0: the blue slip that are easy to oversimplify, but the additional understanding can be informative. Because it's not written down as a rule or as a law, it evolves. It has never remained totally static for a long time. For example, U.S. district circuit court judges, the appellate court judges named from a particular state, used to be capable of being blocked by one or both of the home state senators. Starting in 2019, the blue slip was rendered more of an advisory measure with regard to circuit judges. But that's one of countless examples I can point to over the last 50, 60 years in which the blue slip has changed. Another feature of the blue slip is that it is now embedded within the customs and the psyche of the Senate that any changes that have to be made, for example, when then Chairman Lindsey Graham in 2019, that during the second half of Trump's first administration as president, when he made that modification I described a moment ago, he had to make sure before he did it that he'd be backed up by enough senators, and most importantly, Republican senators, and that it would stick. Because it does you no good for the Judiciary Committee chairman to just announce a change unless you're going to be backed up by your colleagues in doing that. These things will all go into the equation, assuming we are in the majority the next time around, in connection with any discussions we might have about where the blue slip goes. I will add that even if we didn't change the blue slip at all, there are other things at the margins that can be done that can make a huge difference toward helping President Trump make district court and U.S. attorney nominations in those blue states with one or in some cases two Democratic senators to increase the president's leverage or to help the president persuade Democratic senators to go along with him on some of these. It'd be a mistake to forecast all of those now. And I'm also almost a little bit, this is one area where I'm a little bit superstitious. I don't like counting chickens before they're hatched. And it feels like tempting fate to outline too much of that too far in advance.
1: Okay, but the summary here is you've got a toolkit with some interesting options for the Save America Act and the blue slip, and you don't want to get ahead of them, but you definitely want to see them come to pass.
0: Oh, that's right. And look, the blue slip procedure works best when there is an understanding. Let me put it this way. Each time we have a new White House counsel, especially with there's a new president, and obviously the new president's going to come in with the new president's own White House counsel. Ever since I was the first one into the Senate in 2011, there have been three different presidents in office since that time. I've always had conversations with the new White House counsel talking about sort of the rules of the road when it comes to these nominations, especially U.S. attorneys and federal district judges. Like, how many names do you want me to submit for your consideration for district judges? To what extent do you, and if the majority party aligns with the party of the appointing president, what do you anticipate is going to be the rules of the road? Mm-hmm. In most instances, there's kind of an understanding that the home state senator, if he's not in the same, he or she's not in the same party as the appointing president, will be willing to, it's not always going to be the same list of names that they discuss with the White House that they want to be considered. In other words, you can usually find compromise positions. Maybe the Democrat president won't necessarily be inclined to appoint the same people who a Republican president might appoint. There are nonetheless options available that would be mutually agreeable to us. In fact, when President Biden took office, it was made more explicit to me by the White House counsel, the incoming White House counsel. Look, we intend to respect the blue slip on U.S. attorney and district court nominations. But if we feel like you're abusing it, we and Chairman Durbin, Dick Durbin was the chairman of the Judiciary Committee at the time, the White House counsel told me, neither we nor Chairman Durbin will necessarily commit open-endedly to honoring the blue slip if you're wielding it irresponsibly, if you're giving us names that you know we can't and won't nominate. So that kind of conversation can happen. That can also help facilitate the workings of the blue slip process.
1: That's an important piece of information. The Biden White House said that we're willing to override the blue slip for our people if we feel like you're abusing it. Meanwhile,
0: right. And they indicated that the Senate Democrats would back them up on that.
1: Yeah. Yeah. And boy, is the left abusing it. Senator Mike Lee thank you for joining us. I know you're busy. Appreciate you taking some time out to join us. The audience really wanted to hear from you. Glad we could today. Thank you very much.
0: Thank you, Vince.
1: A lot more to get to. If you want to see the full interview with Senator Mike Lee, you can do that rumble.com/Vince. We have that bad boy up on the internet. Subscribe while you're there. More ahead on The Vince Show.
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1: Vince Colonnade.

0: Well, it feels like a piece of American history has passed away today. Mike Ditka, the legendary Chicago Bears coach, legendary NFL player, legendary commentator, legendary everything, has passed away at the age of 86 years old today. And as on a day like this, I'm getting all of these clips coming across my feed, like an old clip of Mike Ditka trying to do a press conference with a terrible start to a football season.
1: Doesn't matter which one run. There'll be a quarterback that'll be named next week that'll be the starter. There's three quarterbacks on this football team. Whichever one starts, starts. Whichever ones don't, we'll back him up. Period. Cut and dry. It's nobody's concern but ours. Nobody's. Next.
0: Next.
2: Injuries from the game.
1: Talk to the trainer. Next.
3: Mike, why are you in such a bad mood?
1: What do you care?
3: Good.
1: Okay. If you were 2-7, you'd be in a bad mood, too. What next?
0: I think this is the way the Trump administration officials should do their press conferences this way. Stupid question. Next. And just like there's nothing to it. Just quick, right to the point. You know, Mike Ditka is also a patriot. He's a man who did not appreciate at all when Colin Kaepernick took a knee against the United States of America and the American flag. And he let people know it.
4: I think it's a problem. Anybody who disrespects this country and the flag, if they don't like the country, they don't like our flag, get the hell out. That's what I think. So if you're asking me, I have no respect for Colin Kaepernick. He probably has no respect for me. That's his choice. My choice is that I like this country. I respect our flag. And I don't see all the atrocities going on in this country that people say are going on. I see opportunities that people want to look for opportunities. Now, if they don't want to look for them, then you can find problems with anything. But this is the land of opportunity because you can be or anything you want to be if you work. Now, if you don't work, there's a different problem.
0: That's a different problem if you're not actually doing the work. Mike Ditka always did the work, including by supporting President Trump in the early days. Here he is supporting him in 2016.
5: Well, there's less BS. I mean, you're going to get a lot of BS with anybody anymore, but Donald's pretty much, he says what he says, and he says what he thinks. You know, we hear a lot of criticism. I want to recite you something. You tell me who said that. A man once said, it's becoming increasingly difficult to be tolerant of a society that only has sympathy for the misfits, the maladjusted, the criminals, and the losers. He said, pity them and help them. But he said, it's about time in our society that we stood up and cheered for the doers, for the achievers, for those people who recognize the problem and then do something about it. In other words, for the winners and leaders in life. You know who said that?
6: Who said that?
5: Vince Lombardi. Vince Lombardi said that.
6: Probably the only coach that might have had a little more success than you in the NFL. And it reminds me of Kaepernick. You know, you got this guy not standing.
0: Yeah, Jesse Waters doing the interview. Another great Vince. Sorry, I shouldn't have said that. No, Mike Ditka, he's the guy to celebrate today. Mike Ditka has passed away at the age of 86. A great American life, a great patriot. God bless you, sir. More ahead on the Vince Show.

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9: ABC News, I'm Mike Dabusky. Hurricane Isaias is now a Category 3 storm and closing in on Florida's western coast. The National Hurricane Center says it's going to make landfall near Pensacola tonight. City Mayor D.C. Reeves spoke with ABC News about preparations.
10: There's 16,000 linemen ready for electrical restoration. We've got boats. We've got high water vehicles. Because we've been through this, we certainly know what it takes.
9: A federal judge has temporarily blocked Oscar Belgal's deportation just a day after he was shot by an ICE officer in New York City. Federal authorities say Belgal tried to weaponize his vehicle before they opened fire. Belgal was grazed in the neck and is recovering. His son, who was in the car, was unharmed. And the White House has now opened a formal investigation into Fed Governor Lisa Cook over allegations of mortgage fraud. The announcement comes more than 3 months after the Supreme Court rejected Trump's initial attempt to fire Cook. This is ABC News. The Nobel Peace Prize has been handed out, and Israel is protesting the choice.
11: Navi Pillay is a South African-born judge who sits on the International Court of Justice and who formerly headed up the UN Commission on Human Rights.
12: I'm still reeling with surprise. But it's a wonderful surprise when you're least expecting.
11: Last year, Pillay led a panel that determined that Israel committed genocide in Gaza. Israel's Ministry of Foreign Affairs issuing a statement after the announcement of the award, calling the Nobel Prize the grotesque weaponization of an award to legitimize anti-Israel hatred. Sherry Preston, ABC News.
9: A popular chef in San Diego who's made multiple appearances on TV is now under arrest, accused of living a double life. Authorities revealing he's been on the run for nearly 14 years. U.S. Marshals say the man, known as Troy Williams, a chef at Miss B's Coconut Club, is actually 50-year-old Brian Anthony Williams, wanted for a kidnapping 1,900 miles away in Iowa. I'm Mike Dabusky, ABC News.
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15: 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Now the forecast from the National Weather Service. Sunny this afternoon, high 65, partly cloudy tonight. Patchy fog developing, low 40. Partly sunny tomorrow, high 67. Cloudy Sunday, rain developing in the afternoon, high 59. 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

0: rising from the heart of the swamp, a beacon of truth is casting its light. 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
1: All right, 844-484-3872, 844-4 the USA. That's the way to join us today. From coast to coast, from sea to shining sea. What happens if the left wins? Are they radical? Oh, yeah, they are. Here's the Vice President of the United States today on that.
2: Look, I do worry that if we elect a bunch of radicals, the country's going to take a massive, massive step backwards. If you look all across the country, Democrats could have responded to Donald Trump's landslide win in 2024 by saying, you know what? We're going to moderate a little bit. We're not going to try to force women to play or men to play in women's sports. We're not going to try to force boys into the locker rooms with girls. We're going to maybe try to build some common sense economic policies that promote prosperity. Instead, what they've done is they've doubled down on cheap labor. They've doubled down on open borders, and they've doubled down on men and women's sports. That's not how you appeal to people, but it's certainly not how you govern a country.
1: Not at all. From one Ohioan to another, we bring in Congressman Jim Jordan. Now, Congressman, as always, good to have you back on the show, sir.
3: Good to be with you, Vince. Thanks for having me.
1: These guys really are radical. I saw you this week talking about Zoran Mamdani, the New York City mayor, the communist. And this guy is attacking on October 7th. He attacks Israel. And then yesterday, after ICE has to discharge their weapon just to save their own lives, he attacks ICE and calls illegal aliens New Yorkers. This is very radical.
3: No, he is radical as it comes. And for what he did on October 7th, you got to be kidding me. The things he said, you know, I made this point yesterday in an interview, and I said, the left, you know, 190-some countries in the world, and the left hates two. They hate the two that were created for a purpose. They hate the greatest country ever, our own country. They hate America, you know, that started 250 years ago where they declared that this is a place where the individual has rights and freedoms to go chase down their goals and dreams. And then they hate Israel, also created for a purpose in 1948. They in Tel Aviv, 37 people signed their declaration of independence and creating their country where Jewish people, after the evils of Nazism, could come home to a place that's safe for the Jewish people in the land of Israel. It's just like the left hates those two countries, and he's out criticizing Israel on October 7th of all things. It makes no sense. And then, of course, as you point out, this but the left hates ICE. I mean, they've actually shut down the government twice because they don't want to fund ICE. They want to abolish it. It's like that's today's – these radicals, the vice president just is exactly right. These radicals get control. It's not just their crazy policies. It's what they want to try to do to the structure of our government. Get rid of the Senate. Get rid of the presidency. To change our voting laws. Pack the Supreme Court. Make D.C. a state. All this – you can't come back from that. That's why it's so important we not let them get a foothold and win back the House or Senate this election.
1: They are agents of chaos, but I don't think they can – the monster that they're creating inside of the country. Like, even Zoran Mamdani, so on the day that he attacked Israel on October 7th this week, he also went to an event, apparently, that was supposed to be a commemoration of the attack on October 7th. And for going to that event, a bunch of the Free Palestine screeching lunatics in the streets were trying to blow through the police barricades and screaming at Zoran Mamdani as if he was some kind of sellout now to their radical cause. And the NYPD, interestingly, had to protect Zoran Mamdani from his fellow travelers. It's like such a bizarre scene.
3: I think you're right. I don't know that the country yet fully appreciates how radical these people are. Remember, Dan Goldman, a colleague of mine, was Adam Schiff's impeachment counsel. Then he goes back home, runs for office, gets elected to Congress, is running for re-election, and he gets beat by 30 points. Because even he wasn't radical enough. So think about that. Adam Schiff's impeachment counsel wasn't even radical enough. Gets beaten in the Democrat primary by one of these DSA individuals who's going to be coming to Congress. It's a Democrat seat. He's coming to Congress. And they're now calling themselves the Bloc. This is how radical they are. And yet Hakeem and Senator Schumer, they just say, oh, we're a big tent. We're going to welcome these people in. That's frightening. They now control... You know, as I said the other day, the once great party of FDR and JFK is now controlled by the radicals. That's not good for our country.
1: Yeah, they're a big tent. They're a big circus tent. Congressman, handicap the election for me on this date, if you would. We have less than a month to go. I know you watch the numbers really closely. What do you think's happening right now?
3: The generic ballot has narrowed over the last couple of days. If you've watched that, it's now under 8, which is great news. And let's hope it keeps narrowing. I do think Republican voters are going to come home. I still believe we can win this thing. Obviously, you know, polling is not the best for us right now. And if you follow these, you know, Real Clear Politics or the Cook Report, you know, they're saying, well, Republicans are in big trouble. But I still think we can win. And, you know, we got good candidates. They're working hard. I know. I think we've been at 33 states this election cycle, and we're on Monday. I'm in Pennsylvania as we're speaking. I'll be in Kentucky tomorrow, and then Monday we head out for like 19 days straight on the road in all kinds of different states, trying to help our good candidates win. So I think we can do it. I think Ohio is kind of one of those key states. You know, we got to win our Senate race and governor's race here, and we got three or four House races that I think are competitive, but I think we can win.
1: Yeah, that'd be really big. Also, I was going over the numbers earlier this week. You know, the Republican Party has a massive advantage in terms of voter registrations. It seems like with every passing person who gets registered to vote, almost all of them are Republicans. Meanwhile, very few people want to call themselves Democrats in the United States of America these days. That's how radical that brand is.
3: Yeah, well, I mean, you think about the Hamas people chanting outside. I mean, would you want to call yourself? They're terrorists. The Hamas is a terrorist group, and people are like chanting pro-Hamas stuff, and that's part of the Democrat Party. That's part of the DSA. Like, yeah, any rational person says, I don't want to be a part of that.
1: Yeah.
3: But yet, the leadership of the Democrat Party says, no, we're a big tent. We welcome the crazies in. What? What are you doing? I do not get it. It's scary to me, and I think that's a key message we have to deliver here these last 3 weeks. Is go tell the American people, it's not just how they'll weaponize the oversight function and go after the president and the first family and the cabinet and private sector people. That's all coming.
1: Right.
3: And it's not just the stupid policies they're going to promote. It's what they will attempt to do to the structure of our constitutional form of government. That is scary. That's the most scary, because if they ever get control of the House, the Senate, and then would win the presidency, they will do all those things. We know they will. They're committed to packing the court. The former the top Democrat on the Judiciary Committee introduced a bill to pack the court. Like, this is not just anybody. He's the chairman of the Judiciary Committee a few years ago, introduced a bill to pack the court. So all this stuff is coming. So we got to beat them.
1: Yes, we do. The other thing we have to beat them for is so that we can have election integrity to stop these kinds of nefarious attacks on our system. Because I talked to Senator Mike Lee today about this very subject, and I was saying, we need to send you back up, brother, because the United States Senate doesn't have enough votes at this moment for election integrity. That's unfortunate, but it doesn't have to stay that way, does it, Congressman?
3: No, it sure doesn't. I mean, the fact that we can't get the most common sense thing in the world passed, which says you should be a citizen to vote in federal elections in the United States of America, and you should show an ID when you come to vote so we know you're the person you say you are. Well, that's what we got to do in Ohio. You got to show your ID every time you go vote, and your signature match. And you talk to there's two Democrats, two Republicans sitting at the voting table there. It's like, this is what happens at our polling precincts. It's like, that's just common sense. And some states don't do that. Like, what? Makes no sense whatsoever. So yeah, we definitely need to get that done.
1: Yeah, we need to make it too big to rig this cycle so that we can have credible elections in the forthcoming cycles. Congressman, I also want to look back a little bit with you at the prior elections that there have been attempts to rig them by the left, including by that guy Jack Smith, the unconstitutional special counsel. He just appeared before Congress recently. He kept insisting that he would do it all over again. He'd bring those charges against Donald Trump. But Congressman, last I checked, he wasn't even constitutionally appointed to this role. And he was spying on all sorts of people that have nothing to do with any criminal investigation. He was spying on every Republican organization you can possibly think of. Susie Wiles, Melania Trump, Barron Trump. I mean, this guy should be in jail, not leading special counsel investigations.
3: Right. And that's why we referred him, because we think he lied about a lot of that stuff when we had him under oath in front of our committee earlier this year. We had him as both a deposition and the full committee. The best example, I think, and all you point out is so what they did to what he did to the first family, what he did to Susie Wiles. But the best example, I believe, is 16 days after Kevin McCarthy becomes speaker, Jack Smith went and got his phone logs. And he knew who the speaker of the House, second line of the president, who called him, when it happened, how long it lasted. Gets all that data. You can pattern an individual's life looking at that data. So he has all that data. And then he goes, sends the agent to go to the court to get it with the subpoena, they don't tell the agent, oh, this is the guy who's the Speaker of the House, second in line of the president. Right. They don't tell the judge who's issuing the subpoena, this is the guy who's second in line of the president, Speaker of the House. And they also tell the judge, the reason you got to put a gag order on the carrier, on AT&T or Verizon, the reason you got to put a gag order on them is because he's a flight risk. Like, the Speaker of the House is a flight risk? You could, this is the dumbest thing I've ever heard. But that's what Jack Smith did, because he wanted to stop President Trump from being president. Just like Hillary Clinton with the Russia hoax wanted to stop him. Just like the 51 former intel officials 4 years later in 2020 wrote the letter saying the Russian, it's a Russian information operation, this Hunter Biden laptop, when they knew it was true.
4: Yep.
3: 4 years later, Jack Smith was going to stop him by prosecuting the president. That's how evil, that's how wrong the left has become.
1: Well, one more person I want to get you to weigh in on is John Brennan. John Brennan, the former CIA director, was at the center of all of the schemes you just referenced.
3: Sure
1: in 2016,
3: sure
1: he's in the Trump-Russia collusion hoax. 2020, he's in the Hunter Biden laptop hoax. He's one of the 51 intelligence officials. And then in 2024, he teams up with Jack Smith in an event that FBI agents refuse to keep notes on as they rig this election. They try to rig the election against Donald Trump. John Brennan apparently is set for a grand jury hearing in South Florida next week. What do you make of his role in all of this?
3: Well, I think this guy, you know, we referred him too, because we caught him lying to us about the Russia hoax while we were deposing him about the other issue, which was the 51 former intel officials signing that letter. So we think he lied to us as well. They're looking at the broader issue of him being involved in this conspiracy, is my understanding. And the fact that he meets with Jack Smith and no notes are taken. Typically, when FBI agents meet with people, they do this what's called the 1023 form, and they take the notes of how that interview went. Remember when they set up Michael Flynn, went into the White House back in 2017? There was a 1023. They always do that. So why they didn't do it here, I don't know. The other thing I know about John Brennan, maybe the most arrogant human being I've ever been around. I mean, that when we asked him questions, it was almost like, what is this Jordan guy, this hillbilly from Ohio, I'm the smartest man on the planet. How dare he ask me questions? I mean, the arrogance is just him and Comey and these guys are just unbelievable. So, yeah, I think I'm glad to see that they're moving on Mr. Brennan, because, like I said, he lied to us under oath in my judgment. And that's why we referred him to the Justice Department.
1: Yeah, I'm glad you did. Congressman John Brennan, I know you're a busy man. Thank you for taking some time out with us today.
3: Appreciate you. Thanks, guys. Take care.
1: There he is. That was Jim Jordan. More ahead on The Vince Show.
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0: Reborn for supporting our program, and we're so proud to support them. They are responsible for some very good news this year. Already 50,000 unborn babies saved, and more than 5,100 commitments to Christ through their ministry over there at Preborn all across the country this year alone. Now, how is this happening? Well, Dan Steiner, the president of Preborn, says that the reason for this is because Preborn invites mothers who are considering abortion into a Preborn network clinic to see their baby. 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
0: Well, this is interesting. We just got a breaking news item that it appears the president of the United States may have very well picked a brand new press secretary for the White House. Katie Zachariah is her name. The New York Times with this report, not alone, though, other outlets all sharing this news as well at this hour. We await the president's post on the subject. Perhaps we await Katie's acceptance of the role. But the New York Times says Katie Zachariah has been picked as the new White House press secretary. They refer to her as a conservative commentator who briefly worked at the Department of Homeland Security and has been chosen as the next White House press secretary, according to two people familiar with the matter. Ms. Zachariah will succeed Caroline Leavitt, who left the position in August. According to her LinkedIn profile, she's currently a communications advisor to the Trump Media and Technology Group that runs Truth Social. She did have a brief stint working as a spokeswoman for then-Secretary Kristi Noem at the Department of Homeland Security and is a frequent guest on conservative media. The White House did not immediately respond to a request for comment. Jim, one sign of encouragement here, as I begin to become more familiar with Katie's work, is she worked with Trisha McLaughlin at the Department of Homeland Security. For those who paid any attention at all to how her messaging went, it was phenomenal. Trisha McLaughlin, really, really talented at the role, no doubt supported by a talented team. Apparently that included Katie Zachariah for a time. So that's encouraging. I'm pumped to see this. Katie, as I understand it, she's been on television a lot as someone who's speaking out on behalf of the Trump agenda and talking about the president's been up to, kind of listing off the successes. So that would make her probably a very capable candidate potentially for this role to deal with the media and to tell the great story and to support the president's agenda. That's what you have to do. And that's what the White House press secretary has to do. So Katie Zachariah is the name. Eager to see if that's the case, what she can do with the job, because she's got, you know, I think people would agree, not to make it too daunting, but she does have big shoes to fill. Caroline Leavitt, very, very good at that job. Although I will say the president of the United States has had an extraordinary track record in tapping people to be the White House press secretary. Just one after the other who are very talented. Caroline Leavitt, not alone in that role. A whole bunch of them have been really good, but Caroline Leavitt just had an extraordinary run, now taking time to step away from that so she can focus on raising the babies, taking care of the children, which is wonderful. When I was visiting with the vice president last week, Jim, I found out that one of the things that's going on at the White House is everybody's having babies. There's just babies all over the place. It's just like, she's pregnant. That guy's wife is pregnant. It's a family operation. Just babies all over the place, all arriving at the Trump White House. So you want to make America great again? Create a bunch of great patriots, too. That's what they're doing at the White House. So Caroline Leavitt steps away for that. And apparently Katie Zachariah on the way in My sense is, given how much the buzz is growing right now, we

0: might get a Truth Social post within the hour on that subject as well. We'll find out about all of that. I've got more news for you. The Vice President of the United States is responding to Pete Hegseth. The Secretary of War just announced that the terrorist responsible for the attack on Fort Hood all those years ago will now be not only subject to a firing squad execution, but that it will be viewable publicly. The Vice President weighs in on that subject. We'll get into it a lot more ahead on The Vince Show.
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3: A Vestal store that carries a wide array of food items, including authentic Indian groceries, is growing. Rakesh Kumar, owner of Indian Bazaar Vestal, says he began working on the expansion project 4 months ago. The store operates in a commercial complex on the Vestal Parkway at Airborne Avenue. Kumar opened Indian Bazaar in a 3,000-square-foot section of the building in May 2024. The store set up operations next door to the space that had been occupied for decades by Joanne Fabric. That store had moved to another Vestal Parkway location. Kumar said things have been going very well at Indian Bazaar, so he decided to expand the business into the unoccupied space that had been used by Joanne Fabric. He said significant renovations have been made, including new flooring and office space. You can get a sense of what's going on with our story. We've got some pictures at WNBF.com. Now the forecast from the National Weather Service. Sunny this afternoon, high 65. Partly cloudy tonight. There will be some patchy fog toward dawn, low 40. Partly sunny tomorrow, high 67. Cloudy Sunday, rain developing in the afternoon, high 59. I'm Bob Joseph, WNBF News.
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16: America 250. Celebrating 250 years of the greatest nation on the planet. October 14th, 1947. 24-year-old Captain Chuck Yeager breaks the sound barrier. A year earlier, British pilot Geoffrey de Havilland died when his plane broke apart flying close to the speed of sound. But the U.S. military and Bell Aircraft developed the X-1, which they called a bullet with wings, to punch a hole through the sound barrier. Yeager was a decorated combat ace who had been shot down over France by the Nazis, but eluded them with the help of French resistance to go back and fly more missions. Yeager had flown the X-1 several times over the Mojave Desert. On October 14th, he climbed into the plane with two cracked ribs from a fall from a horse. A B-29 carried the X-1 to 20,000 feet and released it. The plane immediately stalled, dropped 500 feet, while Yeager struggled to bring it under control. He fired his rocket engines and climbed to 42,000 feet and leveled off. The shaking suddenly stopped. The needle on the speed gauge jumped off the scale. On the ground below, engineers heard the thunder of a sonic boom. Chuck Yeager punched through the sound barrier. This has been America 250. Happy birthday, America.
17: Yeah. Meanwhile, James Tallarico has the flu and he hasn't been seen in 2 weeks. You know, it's like Chuck Yeager's got two broken ribs, breaking the sound barrier, doing like the most incredible things imaginable. And James Tallarico's got a hangnail. He can't be in the race right now. Not the same at all. Not the same. Actually, Jim, you know, thank you for that as always. But that just reminds me of Marco Rubio's great speech this week in Greece, where he's talking about the people who take risks, the people who do great things, who go on adventures, who look for the next conquest. And then there's the people who just preach hate and self-loathing and you're not responsible for anything, and whatever's happening in your life that's making you miserable is somebody else's fault. Be a Chuck Yeager. I think that's the lesson here. Be a Chuck Yeager. Break some new sound barriers, metaphorically or for real, whatever you can do. Thank you, Jim. As always, great America 250 summary. We've got this announcement in the last 24 hours that the man responsible for the terrorist responsible for the attack on Fort Hood, that Army Major Nadal Hassan, he is destined, former Army Major Nadal Hassan, just awful that he was ever in the Army. He killed 13, he injured 32 others. He is destined to be put to death by firing squad this year. That'll take place in December. And we just heard from the Secretary of War yesterday that death, that execution, is set to be visible to the public, which is, by the way, throughout human history, very often the way that public executions would be done is to send a clear message that there are consequences for committing such vile acts. and to deter others from ever

0: appreciate it. First member of the media, whatever you want to call him, to ever do PT with us as well.
1: All right, there's giving a compliment to Jack there for participating, although he gave a Mike Ditka-like answer, actually, a moment ago. He was like, hey, so Nadal Hassan asked for anything? Don't care. He's set to die by firing squad. Now, the president also weighed in on this, and I want to get into this thing about it being shown publicly in a moment, but here's the president today. This is from the Columbus Day event that he was holding at the White House, holding a celebration at the White House as we go into Columbus Day weekend. Here's the president describing what's about to happen.
2: Almost anything, nothing happens. But we're changing that. You see that. In fact, we're giving a man the death penalty who killed 14 soldiers a couple of years ago. Death penalty through firing squad. And he deserves it. Killed and wounded many, many people. A maniac. And you probably saw that. But no, we have things going, but they were going to rip down the statue of the whole.
1: All right, so the president making that announcement, that's on the way. Now, there has been a tremendous reaction to this from all corners of American society, this idea that this would be visible to the public. Now, let me just say a couple things up front. One, what's the point of the death penalty? Why do you have a death penalty for any crime? The death penalty is not fundamentally for the condemned, although they're the people who are subjected to it. It's for the living. The point of the death penalty is to be a deterrent to other people making the kinds of horrific actions that would justify having to put them to death in the first place, right? So this idea that there might be a visual to send that message home in the form of a feed that lets the public watch this, it's not actually that crazy to me. It actually seems entirely consistent with the point of the death penalty. How often do we see when people are sentenced to death and then you never hear anything else about them, then there's years of appeals, and then maybe they're put to death, assuming that their lethal injection works, and you don't have like that woman in Tennessee who survives two different bouts and now apparently she's speaking after being rendered some sort of life-saving treatment in the hospital. It's a very unusual circumstance. A lot of the times, the death penalty is administered and nobody really ever knows about it. There's no actual public awareness of the fact that the death penalty was administered, other than just maybe like a burp of a headline on the subject. This would be very different. The idea that you can view, and again, it's your choice, you can view what it looks like to put a man to death for his terrorism against the United States of America. Now, again, it is your choice whether or not you want to turn something like this on. I don't, at this moment, maybe I'll be proven wrong, I don't think a single television network in America is going to carry this. This is not the kind of thing that's going to be on TV. They're not going to do that. I can almost say that with certainty. I very much doubt you're going to get a televised execution. If you do, it'll be censored by the outlets who carry it. In order to see it, you'll have to go to a government feed and watch it, which based on what Pete Hegseth is saying, they're going to make available. And if you did see it, might not be the first execution you see of this kind. Remember when Saddam Hussein was hanged after his capture, that video was available to see for anyone who wanted to see it at the time. And I'll admit, I sought it out. I wanted to see that video. I saw it, and not certain I want to watch executions, including of terrorists. I don't know that it enhances the human soul to consume that, but I will say that just the fact that it's available to see, it really does, I think, help to drive home the point. There are real mortal consequences to your attacks on the American homeland, in this case, to being a terrorist, to taking up arms against our soldiers, killing them in cold blood. You will suffer the consequences for what you did, and we are going to try our best to prevent this type of attack from ever taking place again, including through this public exposition of your execution. Now, in addition to that, in the history of humanity, public executions have been the norm. It's actually kind of been only the exception in the last half century or so that we didn't have the public execution, that we tried to create more distance from the public, from the act of the execution. It's a more recent arrival in human history. Throughout most of human history, public executions were done as a sign.

0: to the public that justice was prevailing, and once again, as a deterrent to others from committing those horrific acts. That's it. And the vice president of the United States weighed in on this today. I don't know if this signals that there's some disagreement within the Trump administration about live streaming it, or if he just hasn't been included in the conversations on the subject. But he did say he does seem to appear to say that he's not clear on whether or not it is going to be live streamed, but he personally will not be watching it. Here's the vice president of the United States, J.D. Vance. Listen.
1: You have talked a lot about your Christian faith in recent
2: sure.
1: How does that mesh with the Pentagon's announcement that they wish to live stream the firing squad execution of the Fort Hood shooter?
2: Well, first of all, I've seen his announcements. I don't know that that's actually going to happen. Let's sort of see what I think it's going to happen in December when he's executed. But what I try to remind people is, look, this is a guy who committed, in my view, the worst terrorist attack on American soil outside of 9/11. The people that he was meant to treat, the Army soldiers that he was meant to treat for mental illness and other problems, he took them at their most vulnerable and gunned down these people where they live. So whatever the controversy is about the method of the execution, I hope that people don't forget that this is a guy who brutally murdered a lot of innocent people. Now, that said, I mean, look, if it's ultimately live streamed, I'm not going to be watching it.
0: And he says that as a United States Marine. I'm not going to be watching it if it's live streamed. It satisfies him that we carry out the execution of this horrific terrorist, this Islamic extremist who attacked our soldiers. Another piece of this is the left. The left is acting like it's very upset about this news. Oh, no, you can't show an execution on television for a man who's condemned for the crimes he has committed against the United States. You can't show that, they screech. But this is the very same left, many of whom celebrated the videoed assassination of Charlie Kirk, who have tried to make a mockery of noting September 10th this year as the one-year anniversary of that assassination. They were mocking it. They thought it was hilarious. They make statues of Charlie Kirk. They vandalize statues of him. You know, the statue they put up in front of Turning Point's building of Charlie, they spray painted it with red spray paint on his throat. They think it's hilarious. They really lean into the whole televised death situation when it's the people they disagree with politically who are being subjected to it. Charlie Kirk was guilty of no crime. Charlie Kirk was engaging in the best of our values. Charlie Kirk was using his First Amendment rights and upholding everyone else's First Amendment rights in the process. And he was murdered for being a Christian who believed it, who expressed it. He was martyred. That is not what's happening to Nidal Hassan. Nidal Hassan is an Islamic extremist terrorist who killed American citizens. The death penalty in this case is justice for his crimes. That's what this is. And when you see the left react to this with horror, you should know that that comes from a dark place. The kind of dark place that's okay with the assassination of Charlie Kirk on camera, but not okay with the execution of a Muslim terrorist on camera. More ahead on The Vince Show.
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0: There was a big debate last night for one of the tyrants of the New York criminal justice system. Her name is Letitia James. She's running against a woman called Saritha Comitoretti. Saritha ran circles around Letitia James last night. It's not even close. At one point, Letitia James says that to be attorney general, you don't have to look at the facts or the law. Now, you, of course, by this point, know that that is exactly the way Letitia James operates. Like, she was elected on that basis. She said, I'm going to go after Trump, but what crimes has he committed? I'm going to make them up. That was basically her position. And then, of course, you saw when she got in office, she did that very thing. Here she is last night reiterating how tyrannical her views are.
1: I have to look at the facts and the law. When I'm attorney general on January 1, I'll do that.
2: You don't have to look at the facts and the law. All you have to do is study what they do. It is illegal in the state of New York.
1: Well, there you go. You don't have to look at the facts and the law, gentlemen. You're attorney general.
0: You're attorney general. Saritha just owning her throughout the night. That wasn't the only time. There was another great moment where the moderator asked Letitia James to name one former New York attorney general that she admires. This is hysterical. Listen to this.
3: Ms. James, name a past New York attorney general that you admire. TikTok.
1: Only admires herself.
2: No. We admire others. I admire all of the past attorney generals because it's a difficult job and you've got to stand up.
1: Dennis Bacco. At a time when New York State needed it, we had another former federal prosecutor become attorney general and bring law and order to the state.
0: Well, that's art. That is art. That is, I don't know. I mean, I know it's metaphorical, but she stepped on a rake and it hit her square between the eyes. Like, the guy says, name one former New York attorney general you admire. Letitia James doesn't know the names of any former New York attorneys general. She has no idea. She's up there with her mouth is hanging open. Like, I never thought I'd have to know anything about history at all. She's a lefty. So, the nice thing about being a lefty is you reinvent history with every passing day. It doesn't even matter what has happened before. But you know you hate it. You know, that's instinctively, you know you hate everything that's come before. Letitia James, no idea. And I love two things about this clip. Two more things I love. I love that the dude says TikTok. The moderator straight up says TikTok, which is super embarrassing that he had to even say that. And that Saritha Comitoretti, the opponent here, who should win this race, God willing, she's like, her only person she likes is her. She's the only attorney general she likes.
3: Ms. James, name a past New York attorney general that you admire. TikTok.
1: She only admires herself.
0: Oh, God bless America. These debates are wonderful. This is great. Is Talafrico going to do a debate against Ken Paxton, Jim? Ken Paxton asked him for one. He wants a debate. Then again, nobody knows where Talafrico is. We can't even send the invitation to him. How do you get that invitation out if nobody knows where he is? Hopefully by the end of the weekend, we get an answer to that question. Where in the world is James Talafrico? Perhaps we'll get an answer to it. All right. I hope you have a mighty American weekend, as always. Thank you for spending some time with me today. It's Columbus Day weekend, or as I call it, Italian People's Day. It's very exciting. Jim, I'm taking the family to Boston. We're going to go check out Paul Revere's house. I figured it'd be a good idea. And then I'll be back with you next week, right here on The Vince Show.
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9: ABC News, I'm Mike Dabusky. The Florida Panhandle is bracing for a direct hit from Hurricane Isaias, a Category 3 storm forecast to make landfall later tonight. ABC's Sam Champion has the latest.
10: Storm surge numbers have been lifted, so I want the coast to take this storm surge very seriously. Could be as high as 9 feet to 10 feet now. It has been a powerful storm. The eye changing shape, the eye wall shrinking here, but a good powerful storm. Weakening a little bit just before it makes the coastline likely, but I want you to think of this as a very powerful hurricane.
9: Right now, that hurricane is 145 miles south of Pensacola with sustained winds of 120 miles per hour. Measles cases across the country have now topped 4,000, according to the latest update from the Centers for Disease Control. That's the highest number of U.S. cases since 1991. And Katie Zakaria has been offered the job of White House press secretary. She's currently a communications advisor for the Trump Media and Technology Group, which makes Truth Social. This is ABC News. President Trump heads to Syracuse, New York today to rally support for Republican candidate for governor Bruce Blakeman. ABC News White House correspondent Karen Travers has the latest.
11: This is all about trying to drum up enthusiasm in a place, upstate New York, where people like President Trump. But the district where Syracuse is actually represented by a Democratic congressman, and he has been hammering the president on the high price of gas and food and other things, running a campaign ad saying it's the president who is making prices go up for America. Right now.
9: Bruce Blakeman, the Nassau County executive, is trailing Governor Kathy Hochul by a significant amount in the polls right now. A third day of demonstrations taking place in France with students protesting education conditions across the country. In Paris, students outside the prestigious Louvre School of Art, History, and Archaeology gathering to join the nationwide student movement. I'm Mike Dabusky, ABC News.
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13: 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Now the forecast from the National Weather Service, partly cloudy overnight with some patchy fog, low 40, partly sunny Saturday, high 67, partly cloudy Saturday night, low 49, cloudy Sunday with rain developing in the afternoon, high 59. 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
16: Colorectal cancer screening saves lives, but only if people get tested. About 23 million adults have never been tested. Almost 2 out of 3 have a regular doctor and health insurance that would pay for the test. Doctors often recommend colonoscopy, but the fecal occult blood test and sigmoidoscopy also effectively find colorectal cancer early. When people can pick the test they prefer, they're more likely to actually get tested. If you're between the ages of 50 and 75, talk with your doctor about which test is best for you. Make sure you understand the steps you need to take to get tested. If you have a family history of colorectal cancer or polyps or inflammatory bowel disease, ask your doctor if you should start screening before age 50. Through the Affordable Care Act, many people have access to health insurance that covers colorectal cancer screening tests at no cost. Remember, the best test is the test that gets done.
17: When you were a little kid and you thought about what you wanted to be, teaching was at the top of your list. But things changed. And as you got older, teaching didn't seem like the best option anymore. 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

0: Anybody else you want impeached while we're at it? Or we'll just start with Hegseth and see where it goes.
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8: All right, thank you, Scott Chan, and thanks to all of you for being with us. 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It's 800-941-SEAN if you want to be a part of this program. Believe it or not, I know my voice, I've spoken so much this week. It is just good old-fashioned laryngitis due to speaking as much as I have been. I've had a lot going on this week. With that said, we are 25 days till the most important midterm in our lifetime. Earlier in the week, I reported that the New Jersey governor, Mikey Sherrill, admitted, we do have illegal immigrants that are on the voting rolls. Abigail Spanberger now admitting that she may have inadvertently granted voting rights to dead people. Well, that should give you confidence going into the election 25 days from now. Look, I want to lay out for everybody in a different way what it is that we are dealing with in this election cycle. And I want you to know it is a bizarre, it is a strange cycle. If you would have told me that states like Minnesota and Michigan, et cetera, would be in play for Republicans, I'm not sure if I would have believed it. It's the polling is all over the map, which is why I am telling all of you that listen to this program, do not let the polls impact your decision to go out and vote. I've never witnessed polls this atrocious. I mean, remember, Abdul El-Sayed was supposed to win his primary by 20 plus points, and he barely won by a point. Francesca Hung was supposed to win by 20 up to 30 points in her primary. She lost that primary by 3,000. These pollsters, I think many of them are corrupt. I think they don't know how to poll anything that is related even on the periphery if it deals with Donald Trump. And don't trust them. Make your own decision. This election is too important for anybody to sit it out. Early voting is going on in a lot of states. I urge you, if you can, get your vote in, bank it, and get it done. It's not the perfect system I love, but it's a system we're stuck with. I don't want to get into that. But one thing is very, very clear, and I've pointed this out many times. We have 250 DSA lunatics that have been elected now since 2019 in over 40 states. We have another 40-plus DSA lunatics that are on the ballot this year. And I don't care where you live in our great country, you know, north, south, east, west, middle, flyover country, as they call it. Every state now is engaged in this battle against radicals that want to take over their respective states, want to take over our federal government. And I don't care if it's a red state, blue state, purple state. We've got extremist. My free state of Florida, you got a lunatic running in Florida for the U.S. Senate. In South Carolina, you got a lunatic running in South Carolina that does not in any way reflect the people of South Carolina and their values. It's happening in Ohio. It is happening in Iowa. It is happening in Texas. It is happening all over the country. And which is why I'm saying if everyone has the mindset that you are going to assume that your vote will be the determining vote for whatever race you are voting in. And if we all have that mindset, we can in 25 days shock the world. I keep saying that probably 25 nights from now, you will hear the words on Fox News. Fox News can project. What do you want? Brett Baer, Martha McCall, whoever it happens to be that's on the air at that minute, what do you want them to say after that? Now, it might be the next morning. It may be, you know, if it's the House up for grabs and it's dependent on California races, it might be 3 months till we know the answer. God knows how they count votes out in Gavin Newsom's communist utopia of California. But I'm just telling you, pay attention here, because, you know, every state matters. I look at, you know, the polls, again, frustrate me. I look at the state of Ohio, for example, the Buckeye state, and I am frustrated because the polls show it's a close race. Sherrod Brown was thrown out of office for all of the right reasons. He's like a washed up hippie, and he's a woke radical, you know, far left politician. He voted with Joe Biden 98% of the time, enthusiastically supports and has said on the record this Green New Deal, cradle to grave socialist utopia. He's not in touch with the people of Ohio, but if you believe the polls, that this is going to be a close race. Please, the people in Ohio, you got to wake up. This guy does not represent your state and your values in any way, shape, manner, or form. And frankly, anybody that supports this Green New Deal and socialism that would upend our whole concept of the greatest wealth creating system ever designed by man, capitalism. Anybody that supports this should not be anywhere near Washington, D.C. in a position of power. You know, we're watching now even deep red Kansas. To all my friends in Kansas, pay attention. You're running this guy named Adam Hamilton. We've been doing a deep dive into him, and most people have no idea who the guy is. However, this guy has no business being elected the senator from the great state of Kansas. He's apparently some pastor at a megachurch, and this guy sits there on the pulpit, you know, preaching the gospel of, you know, radical climate alarmism. You know, well, what would Jesus say about climate change? I don't know. I mean, if all things come from God, and I believe that with all my heart, if all things come from God, did God not create oil, gas, and coal? Did God not give the minds of men ingenuity and creativity? Is it not now the lifeblood of the world's economy, oil, gas, and coal? And this guy telling people in Kansas to stop eating red meat in the name of climate change, and says in his sermons, people, you know, need to repent for gas and oil and coal, and that we should be repenting. If you happen to be white, you should repent for being white. Did God not, you know, design every man, woman, and child, and God makes the decision on this?
3: Yeah. Some of the things that we grow because we like to eat them, like cattle, end up producing more carbon dioxide than other crops that we could grow or other forms of food that we could have. And so in all of these ways, we are creating or adding to the amount of greenhouse gases in our world. I wonder if you know your carbon footprint. How many of you have calculated your carbon footprint? Anybody? Now, you got to do everything you can to reduce your own usage of fossil fuels, but and maybe changing your diet so that the things that you eat are requiring less production that creates methane and carbon dioxide and everything else. So what I'm calling you to today, and I'm calling myself to it, because I've been wasteful. I've done things that wasn't, you know, I didn't think about it, how it wasn't really good stewardship of the earth around me. I'm calling us to repentance.
8: I'm calling us to repentance. It's like, you know, Six Gender Tellerico. By the way, we need to put out an all points bulletin. If anybody in this audience has seen James Six Gender, God is non-binary, Tellerico, a welcome mat at the border, biological men and women sports. If you have found this guy or seen him, any spotting, please let us know. But, you know, this is now we're battling in Kansas. I hope the people of Kansas understand what is at stake here. You got a good senator in Roger Marshall. He needs to go back to the U.S. Senate. You know, I'm looking at the state of South Carolina where, you know, our friend Darlene Graham is running for Senate. She's running against a lunatic by the name of Dr. Annie Andrews. Doesn't seem, by the way, to like conservatives, especially, you know, she's very angry and blames it's the guns, she keeps saying. She refers to a standard semi-automatic weapon as a weapon of war, has called for a ban, as she put it, these, quote, GD mother effing guns. Well, bless her heart in South Carolina. During an unhinged 17-part rant on social media, you know, she said about the Republicans that support the NRA and the Second Amendment, you are all bad guys. You are the villains. And I hope you can see the images of bloody school children when you close your eyes at night. And I hope you hear their screams. You know, this she's running in South Carolina. This is a woman, you know, by the way, not that passionate about babies in the womb, even advocated for third trimester late term abortion. Quote, these decisions are never easy and always personal. And this is the lady that's against immigration enforcement, like most of these Democratic candidates, has demanded Democrats block funding for the border wall. And, you know, if you look at her position on trans issues, I mean, this woman is, you know, in support. She was on X holding up a sign. I mean, it's kind of hard to believe. Protect trans kids. She's a pediatrician that supports puberty blockers and hormone therapy. For minors, for crying out loud. You can't buy a beer. You can't buy, you know, if you wanted to get a pouch of Zin, you can't buy it without, unless you're 21 years old. But, you know, you can get hormone treatments and blockers and all those puberty blockers and all this other stuff. It's insane. We watched this debate last night with this fake physician, El Sayed, running there. He got his ass kicked last night. I mean, he got clobbered last night. We're going to go over that. And, you know, El Sayed doesn't seem to understand why oil and gas are needed to be transported around the country. He's a total idiot. Everyone worried about gas prices. Well, look, in Democratic states and cities, you pay 34 cents on average more per gallon because they want to tax the hell out of it. And meanwhile, it's the lifeblood of the world's economy. And on top of that, they're usually against energy dominance. And that only happened under Donald Trump's policies, which in the end is going to help us all. And the president also preventing Iran from getting a nuclear weapon. He doesn't get much credit for that. Republicans had the largest tax cut in the history of this country. The border really is closed and secure. The lowest murder rate in history that we've had, on top of other crimes. And I'm just looking around the country and I'm saying, what is going on? Now you have El Sayed calling Egypt his home, claiming he has dual citizenship there, but then denying he has dual citizenship there. He couldn't explain last night why Israel is America's ally and why Iran is our foe. He was asked that question.
4: I'm going to ask you again tonight, who do you think is a bigger threat to the United States, Israel or Iran? You have 60 seconds.
7: And again, Rick, I'm just going to say that that's a ridiculous hypothetical.
4: If there was an attack, would you provide defensive weapons for Israel?
7: I don't want our tax dollars buying weapons for other countries. I don't know what's so hard about that.
4: That's a no.
9: I'll answer the question. Absolutely. He won't. He will not. Matter of fact, okay. He would not even support. If you can't condemn the IRGC, you have no business in the United States Senate. And if you think about why, you know, his supporters funnel money through from a group that supports the Muslim Brotherhood.
8: Now, it was a total beatdown last night. I think Mike Rogers probably won his election last night. Never mind the fact that his best friend is Hassan Piker, who said America deserved 9/11, says he hates this country, wants the streets of America to run red with the blood of capitalists. Anyone else want this guy out there campaigning for you? Even in my free state of Florida, card-carrying member of the DSA running for the U.S. Senate wants to phase out all prisons. This is nuts. We don't know where six-gender Tallarico, whoever got the flu and was out for 12 days. Never heard of that before. Usually you don't get sick for 12 days. Even COVID was over in like 7 days, 10 max at its height. I had the alpha strain, you know, maybe lasted 7 days. You know, unless you have complications, of course. Is he sick? Is there something going on? I think we need to know. I think the people of Texas need to know. But anyway, he's running for Senate. He's missing in action. No one has seen him for 12 days. You know, and maybe the rigors of the campaign trail are just too much for him. 25 days, you get to decide. All right, we're going to go through a lot more of these extremists. This is north, south, east, west. This is the middle of the country. This is all on the line. And you need to be informed. And we're going to bring you news, information, and details about the radicalism of these candidates so you can make informed decisions. Health, wellness, fitness, nutrition, longevity, it's on all of our minds. Now, for a lot of us, you know, we work our 10, 12, 14 hours a day, and you got to take care of your kids. You got to get them off to school or get them off to camp in the summertime. And there's not a lot of time, especially in the morning, to cook. And a lot of people just say, all right, well, have a bowl of cereal. All right. If you go down your cereal aisle at your grocery store, you're going to find, if you read the ingredients, a lot of sugar, artificial colors and flavors and additives, just junk you don't want. Now you can have a healthy cereal that tastes great, is good for you without all that processed crap and sugar. And that's where Grainberry cereals come in. 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And Peter Harris and his family that created Grainberry are supporting No Kid Hungry and Feeding America so you can feel good, eat good, and you're doing good at the same time. 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
8: All right, if your phone rings and it's your bank, they know your name, your date of birth, your address. 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
3: All right, when we come back, we're going to go over the debate last night, Mike Rogers' total beatdown of Abdul El-Sayed, and we'll explain a lot of what happened there. 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We are looking for proof of life from James Talafrico, who is MIA, missing in action. 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We'll also get your calls coming up this Friday, 800-941-SHAWN is our number if you want to be a part of the program, and much, much more.
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5: If you're driving on Main Street between Johnson City and Binghamton, you may wonder what happened to the detour. There had been a detour in place early this week for the restoration project of the Square Deal Arch. And the plan was to reassemble the arch at that location. After a couple of years of work, the project seemed almost complete, but things are now on hold. Some large precast concrete pieces did arrive at the site on Tuesday. Crews did use cranes to start the process of putting the arch back together, but that work was halted after some problems were discovered. Mayor Christina Charik said there apparently were some incorrect measurements involved, and so the job has been put on hold. She said the affected pieces were transported back to the Rochester area company that did the precast concrete work. She said she expects a relatively quick turnaround, so the reassembly project could resume early next week. We'll keep you posted. There's more details about the story at WNBF.com. Now the forecast from the National Weather Service. Sunny this afternoon, high 65, partly cloudy tonight. There will be some patchy fog developing around daybreak. Low 40, partly sunny tomorrow, high 47. Cloudy Sunday, rain developing in the afternoon, high 59. I'm Bob Joseph, WNBF News.
6: Dad, guess what?
7: What?
6: You are going to be a grandfather.
7: That's great. You're going to be a wonderful mom. And I can't wait to be a grandpa. 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I struggled to connect with almost everyone and preferred being alone. It was my neighbor Jim, another Vietnam veteran, who finally convinced me that I could still connect with my family and find that fulfilling life I'd lost. In fact, I called Jim first with the news about my granddaughter, Lizzie. Hey, Jim, I'm going to be a grandfather.
8: Congratulations, Dave.
7: Hey, let's get together and celebrate.
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7: 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If I can take that first step after almost 50 years, I know other veterans can too. Visit maketheconnection.net to find out more.
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0: Alec Baldwin's favorite radio talk show host is on the air right now. Right, Mr. Baldwin? Here's Sean Hannity.
1: All right, 25 now till the top of the hour. 800-941-SEAN, our number if you want to be a part of the program. So it's now been 3 years, the worst terrorist attack in Israel's history. The equivalent of 40,000 dead Americans in a day, to give you perspective. Very small country, very small population compared to ours. I'll tell you the case of Danny, an Israeli firefighter. He faced a nightmare scenario. No parent should ever have to face this or endure this. So terrorists are attacking his community. His own daughter, his own son-in-law, trapped in their home. He's a firefighter. It's burning to the ground, and there's nothing he can do to save them. Danny has dedicated his life to rescuing people, yet in the midst of this unimaginable grief, what did he do? He stepped forward to help evacuate those that he could, other survivors, and care for his shattered community. And today, he continues helping to rebuild. We have thousands and thousands of Israelis. They have been displaced. They are in such dire need of humanitarian assistance, and that's food and water and clothing and medicine and housing, whatever they need. The IFCJ, International Fellowship of Christians and Jews, are on the ground, and they're helping. They need our help to continue this great work. They just had their third anniversary of the worst attack in their history. They fight every day for their very survival. We hope you'll join so many Americans in standing with Israel as they battle radical Islamists. And go to their website. It's joinfof.org. You can make a big difference. That's joinfof.org today. All right, 25 days till the midterms. And I just want to point out, I think these are important numbers to point out. Barna Research Group put it out. You know, there are too many people in this country. Like, you have this pastor in Kansas that I just played for you. Only 61% of pastors preached on political issues. That's a lot. And I'm not sure why that people of faith are not more engaged in the political process, according to this thing. But that's neither here nor there, I guess. So there was this debate last night with Abdul El-Sayed and Mike Rogers, and it was a knockout on the part of Mike Rogers. Even President Trump said Mike Rogers, the great American patriot, Republican candidate for the U.S. Senate in Michigan, completely obliterated El-Sayed in a big debate tonight. He wrote on Truth Social, if this were a fight, they would have stopped it. And he just went at it. Now, El-Sayed is bringing in the most radical people to campaign for him. I told you that Barack Obama is planning to meet with El-Sayed in Michigan. By the way, the guy doesn't even want us to have fossil fuels in Motor City campaigning with Barack Hussein Obama.

0: the excitement he felt when Obama won the presidency. A future candidate went on to assert that the U.S. was not better off under Obama, trashed the Affordable Care Act, Obamacare, as a, quote, watered-down reform that kowtows to the interest and health care lobbies. So it's a bit of a joke that, you know, I think Obama's always been more radical and tried to hide his radicalism, which is why I did deep dives into who he is. Now, Al-Sayed wouldn't say whether he thinks Israel is a bigger threat to America than Iran. But when we played that for you in the last half hour, that's something he has already said. But we'll play it again. Listen.
1: I'm going to ask you again tonight, who do you think is a bigger threat to the United States, Israel or Iran? You have 60 seconds.
2: And again, Rick, I'm just going to say that that's a ridiculous hypothetical.
1: If there was an attack, would you provide defensive weapons for Israel?
2: I don't want our tax dollars buying weapons for other countries. I don't know what's so hard about that.
1: That's a no.
3: I'll answer the question. Absolutely. He won't. He will not. Matter of fact, okay. he would not support
2: a foreign dome.
3: If you can't condemn the IRGC, you have no business in the United States Senate. And if you think about why, you know, his supporters funnel money through from a group that supports the Muslim Brotherhood.
0: I mean, it was the entire night. Now, Al-Sayed looked nervous. He looked angry. Didn't smile. I had no idea that he's very, very short. I didn't know that. I don't know why. Because I guess maybe he comes off with a big mouth. You think he's, his stature. But, I mean, Mike Rogers kind of towered over him. That stood out to me. But his nervousness stood out more. Doesn't smile like Mamdani. Looked angry. But his policies are what Mike Rogers focused on. He said his policies will raise the cost of every gallon of gasoline. Your utility rates cost you $20,000 for Medicare for All plan. That takes away private insurance from individuals. He didn't know that when he was on with Jesse Waters. Pointed out that Michigan's failed Democratic leadership lost 200,000 manufacturing jobs in Michigan. We have the highest utility rates, he pointed out, in the Midwest, which is why he said he's running. He called out Abdul Al-Sayed for putting illegals before the people of Michigan. It's fascinating to me, he said. He has called for open borders, decriminalizing crossing the border, giving illegals identification, allowing them on Medicare. You can't get anything worse than what Abdul Al-Sayed is offering. Then he called out Abdul Al-Sayed for sympathizing with the terrorists that drove that truck filled with explosives into that Michigan synagogue and preschool. And remember, he wouldn't condemn them because many people in our state are feeling sad today. You know, actually, that was after the killing of Ali Khamenei. I mean, he wouldn't condemn a terrorist attack that happened in the state of Michigan. Then Rogers called out Al-Sayed for lying to Michigan, lying about being a physician, lying about being an Egyptian citizen or not. He said he's a con man. This all came up in the course of a one-hour debate. Al-Sayed refused to say whether Israel or Iran poses a greater threat, which tells you everything you need to know about where he's really coming from. On top of course, his friendship with Hassan Piker, who hates America, hates Israel, and, you know, thinks the America deserved 9/11. Rogers called out Al-Sayed for not having anything to say on the anniversary of the October 7th terrorist attacks. He couldn't bring himself to even acknowledge the pain, the terrorism, the rape, the murders. Rogers to Abdul Al-Sayed said, if you can't condemn the IRGC, you have no business in the U.S. Senate. Rogers called out Al-Sayed's ties to groups connected to terrorist organization. Quote, he has taken money from groups associated with and supported by the Muslim Brotherhood. He has taken money from individuals on his campaign that openly support Hamas, Hezbollah, and Al-Qaeda. Rogers' closing statement says, we can't afford Abdul. We can't risk his ideology. I'm Mike Rogers, United States Army officer, FBI agent. Don't listen to this guy. I will make and fight for a better Michigan. And, you know, Rogers at a press conference after said, this guy's going to ruin Medicare for seniors. He's not wrong. He's right on every single solitary front. But it's not just Michigan. This is what I keep trying to point out to you here. Minnesota, with all their corruption and Tampon Tim, putting, of course,

0: Congress. He wanted free college tuition, taxpayer-funded tuition for illegals. But on top of that, feminine hygiene products in grammar school boys' bathrooms. Minnesota now is in play with Michelle Tafoya, you know, showing that she's doing a great job in her race. On to the state of Texas, Ken Paxton's campaign demanding proof of life as it relates to James Talafrico, Mr. Cisgender, God is non-binary, welcome mat at the borders, biological men should play women's sports, vegan campaign in a cattle state, no drilling in an oil state. But Ken Paxton has been missing for 12 days.
1: Not Ken Paxton. We know Ken Paxton is.
0: I said, Talafrico has been missing for 12 days. They want proof of life.
1: I actually saw him on a milk carton.
0: I saw him on a milk carton, too.
1: I said it first.
0: Oh, my goodness. Paxton shared a tongue-in-cheek wanted photo, proof of life on X, after holding more than 100 public events and shaking tens of thousands of hands. James came down with the flu, but will be back on the campaign trail. Who gets sick for 12, 13, 14, what, 15 days? I mean, I'm not even running for office. I could easily have taken off today and say, oh, I got laryngitis because I worked so hard this week.
1: But you
0: week.
1: Don't. You know why? Because you have Ricola. And it's amazing. It's working for you.
0: But, you know, now there are days that I have to take off, but that's, you know, just a necessity in life sometimes.
1: Wait, can I interrupt for 1 second,
0: no.
1: As I have been for the last 4 minutes?
0: What?
1: I would like to propose a question to the audience. May I?
0: What?
1: I would like to ask them, what issue is the most important issue to them, and which state do they think is most in jeopardy?
0: Oh, would you like me to give out the number for them to call
1: for
0: you?
1: I think I would like that.
0: Okay, I have too much to talk about this half hour to take a call, but I'll do it in the next hour.
1: Thank you, sir.
0: 800-941-SHAWN. Talafrico surrogates are worried about his 12-day absence. And human people in the Democratic Party have no... Who ever got a flu for 12 days? And he's now they're saying we're not going to see him. Maybe the earliest we'll see him is this weekend. So it's going to be 12, 13, what, 14 days? Who knows? A Talafrico volunteer group privately frets about this absence. They're very worried about it. One thing to know, Rasmussen reports that just 34% of voters are going to wait until Election Day. Please, I am urging you to bank your vote. I mean, we are now talking about Maine. We are talking about Michigan. We can win all of these races. We can win Iowa. We must win Iowa. We must win Ohio. Buckeye State people, wake up and bank your vote. We need you desperately. We've got to win. The people of Texas have got to wake up. We definitely need you in Alaska. I hope the people in North Carolina and Georgia are paying attention. Every one of these races matters. Every one of these congressional races, that means everybody listening to my voice, can play a role in stopping this push towards communism, socialism in our country. You know, the theory behind all of this. By the way, in the state of Maine, this, you know, Graham Plattner 2.0 by the name of Troy Jackson, he's now vowing to defund ICE on top of every other radical position. That guy, by the way, is a weirdo. On top of everybody saying he's got the most vile temper that they think they've ever seen in any candidate, any place, anywhere. So, look, all I'm saying is it's winnable. All I'm telling you is to do your part. If everybody would just commit to that, if that's all you do in this election cycle, that'll be plenty. And you will be able to save this country from a lot of, there's going to be a lot of difficulty if these people get in power. A ton. And I really hope that somehow Republicans can pull off a miracle and win the House of Representatives and defy all these historical trends. I mean, you've got Sherrod Brown, 98% of the time votes with Biden, and he's a new Green Dealer. You got, you know, Tranny Annie running in South Carolina. It's unbelievable. I mean, supports for children, hormone therapy for minors and puberty blockers, and is all over X with Protect Trans Kids signs. It's insane. You know, then you've got Talafrico, who we've gone over again and again and again.

0: And you got this weirdo, you know, mega pastor out in Kansas, you know, accused of shielding a child predator who volunteered for his church, by the way, on top of wanting us to repent for, you know, eating meat and repent for our carbon footprint. I mean, this guy is just bizarre. They repent for being white. I mean, it's insane. Gave a sermon on white and male privilege. He had a church-sponsored drag queen story time and gay pride festival. Refuses to disavow DSA's radical. This is in Kansas, for crying, my free state of Florida. You know, you got Angie Nixon running against Ashley Moody. I mean, another lunatic. You got David Jolly, another lunatic. We've got a great AG by the name of James Uthmeyer, and he needs to be reelected. And as you can see, this is all hanging in the balance, and all of this is in 25 days. When we start next Tuesday on this program, I know a lot of you are on holiday on Monday, just know something. It's 3 weeks from this coming Tuesday is going to be this election. That's how quickly it is coming. 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

0: I'm Mike Dabusky. Hurricane Isaias is expected to make landfall along the Gulf Coast in the next few hours, bringing sustained winds of around 120 miles per hour. Cities along the Florida Panhandle like Pensacola, Panama City, and Tallahassee will see the worst impacts, and Americans will feel the effects of this storm beyond the Gulf Coast.
1: About 13% of all U.S. oil production happens in the Gulf. Chevron and Shell have evacuated workers and shut down facilities there, and this comes at a time when oil refining is under intense strain. The national average for a gallon of regular gas at $4.36. If you're filling up an SUV like a Toyota Highlander right now, it's averaging almost $80.
0: ABC's Elizabeth Schulze. Meanwhile, President Trump now says Russia has agreed to immediately supply over 300,000 tons of diesel fuel to the American and global marketplace. In total, the deal covers 1.8 million tons of diesel, according to the president. This is ABC News. Three people are dead and several more are hurt after an attack on the main airport of the Saudi Arabian capital of Riyadh. Iran-backed Houthi rebels are claiming responsibility. More from ABC News chief international correspondent James Longman.
2: The State Department is now issuing warnings for U.S. citizens in Saudi Arabia, Jordan, and Qatar, saying in part hostilities have the potential to escalate rapidly. Now, Saudi Arabia has been fighting a war against the Houthis in Yemen for years, but the war in Iran has inflamed that conflict even further. The Pentagon has been preparing for more strikes on Iran to break that conflict. But yesterday, conscious perhaps of the political fallout, now President Trump says he will not strike Iran before the midterms.
0: And it's being called Italy's largest wine theft on record. A group of at least seven thieves stole nearly 30,000 bottles of wine from some of Italy's most prized wineries, nearly $6 million worth in Tuscany. Mike Dabusky, ABC News.
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4: 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Now the forecast from the National Weather Service, partly cloudy overnight with some patchy fog, low 40, partly sunny Saturday, high 67, partly cloudy Saturday night, low 49, cloudy Sunday with rain developing in the afternoon, high 59. 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

0: come along. Anybody else you want impeached while we're at it? 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
1: All right, thanks, Scott Shannon. 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What did I tell you at the beginning of this Cornell case, the Cornell 7 case? I warned, don't rush to judgment. I've seen this now so often in my life and career. I've explained many times. I won't repeat the story now. I was in Atlanta during the Olympic Park bombing that took place. And I was on the air in the Atlanta Journal-Constitution, big headline, fits the profile of the lone bomber, talking about Richard Jewell. Didn't know he was listening to my program. And immediately I said, well, maybe he's trying to save money. That doesn't make somebody a domestic terrorist. I ended up being right, got one of the first interviews with him, and it taught me a lot. And right away, the same almost predictable crowd is it was wanted to race out there and say legally. Now, morally and legally, we're talking about two very different things here. I don't think there's anybody that has followed this Cornell case in any way, shape, manner, or form. And the conduct of these kids, these stupid, you know, fraternity brothers, is anything but morally repugnant, et cetera, et cetera. But that's very different from a criminal case. And now the TMZ has released a lot of the text messages. I don't even want to read a lot of them on both sides. As I initially suspected, and there had been rumors of this, and I had sources that told me that these things existed, that legally it would become problematic. Miranda Devine of the New York Post wrote that the lynch mob is out for the Cornell 7, proving we've learned nothing from past injustices. Well, the media has already released the names of these kids, and it's unfortunate because their names will be searched in perpetuity for the rest of their lives. Is there enough evidence to show that a possible crime as serious as rape and gang rape and so on and so forth took place? Well, we're here to discuss it, but we're not rushing to judgment on the show. That's why we got the Russia hoax right, FISA warrants right. That's why we got Hillary's secret server right. That's why we got the weaponization of the Biden DOJ and Comey and Ray and Brennan and Clapper. Nothing we reported to you, three long years of my life, Russia, Russia, Russia, did we get wrong. I wish at times we were wrong, but we're not. We don't do what the rest of the legacy media mob does, and that's rush to judgment. Anyway, joining us now to weigh in on this, we have Miranda Devine, New York Post columnist, Fox News contributor, also the host of Pod Force One, Nicole Parker, author of the two FBIs, The Bravery and the Betrayal I Saw at My Time in the Bureau. Eric Seidel is a former Manhattan, Brooklyn DA, SDNY federal prosecutor. They're all here to help unpack this. Miranda, let me start with you because I think we have a very similar history. We don't rush to judgment. We wait for facts to come in. You saw this coming. I saw this coming. And I think a lot of people, when they read the text messages, are going to see, regardless of the absolute abhorrent behavior and conduct of a lot of these kids, that I don't know if we're going to get, if there's even a legal case to bring here. I'm not sure. Your thoughts?
2: Yeah, thanks, Sean. And I think part of the reason that we hold our judgment is because we have long careers in the media and we have seen campaigns come and go. We've seen hoaxes. We've seen stories that the media presents in one very slanted way that turn out to be the opposite. And when it comes to these kind of sexual scandals, we've seen, for instance, Duke LaCrosse. And a great deal of injustice is done and everybody is harmed in the end. So I feel terribly sorry for this girl because she was 20 years old. I think it would have been a lot better for her if she had just chalked it up to a bad experience and walked away. And now 2 years later, she has become a national, probably an international notorious figure. Her name, her image, everything is there forever. For the rest of her life, this will dog her. And unfortunately, because you know, the lives and futures of seven young men are also on the line, and they've been accused of a heinous crime, as in gang rape, and forcibly drugging this girl. And you have people like Letitia James, like Alexandra Ocasio-Cortez, Kathy Hochul, et cetera, Democrats, have all rushed to judgment and basically damned these young men before the evidence is in. I think that the original prosecutor saw himself that there was no case to be had. And unfortunately, now TMZ is scouring the internet, and so is everyone else, and they found these texts allegedly from Jane Doe to one of the men. And in it, she says, none of the sexual stuff was illegal. And honestly, I really liked being with you and the other boy. So anything anyone has to say about the gangbang is out of their jurisdiction. I don't think we should feel any shame. Our body, our choice. Now, maybe she didn't write that, but it looks as if that's the way things are heading. And there are other text messages, and there's her own sworn statement. So she has certainly changed her story in the 2 years since. Maybe she, for some reason, said false things previously and now she's telling the truth. I don't know. But nobody should trust Letitia James, who came out 4 days before Kathy Hochul announced that she was going to be special prosecutor to reopen this case. Letitia James, the New York Attorney General, has come out and basically tried and convicted these young men in the court of public opinion. And now a New York judge has signed an order requiring that Kathy Hochul and Letitia James respond to one of these young men's lawsuit, legal challenge, wanting to remove James as a special prosecutor because she's obviously biased. And a judge is entertaining that. So now it's up to Hochul and James to prove that she's not biased. I think that's an impossible case.
1: Let me ask you from a legal standpoint, Nicole Parker, and as an investigator and former FBI agent, and again, I think Miranda's wise in saying these are the alleged text. If we assume that they're true, and it's an assumption, and I don't want people to rush to judgment even on that part of it, what is your read? If you are the investigator, the lead investigator in this case, what are you thinking? What are you doing?
3: All right. So first of all, I investigated crimes on the high seas out of FBI Miami, and probably the number one alleged crime was sexual assault. And so I did this for a number of years. I heard all sorts of allegations. And so I'll just tell you my initial thoughts. Sexual assault cases can be extremely difficult to charge. The he said, she said makes it very difficult. You have to have solid evidence, solid law enforcement, a solid prosecutorial team, and you must be able to prove it beyond a reasonable doubt. I always took a victim-centered approach in my cases, okay? I'm not into victim shaming. I'm into serving justice. But at the same time, Sean, I recognize accountability for our actions. And I'm not saying that this was in any way, shape, or form justified. But I can tell you, based on my experience, again, people would go on cruises and they'd say all of a sudden, you know, you have two married people that show up intoxicated. Someone goes to another person's room, they get caught, and then they say that they were raped. And that happened over and over and over. And so I've listened to allegations for years. We know about the boy and the girl who cried wolf, the false Me Too movement with people who are saying, you know, Me Too, Me Too. That is an injustice to people who are true victims of sexual assault. And so I think we're in an environment now where just because someone makes a claim, until you have the evidence and can prove it beyond a reasonable doubt, everyone is innocent until proven guilty. So again, outside of minors, I can tell you another pattern I noticed. Sexual assault cases, almost every single one I investigated involved alcohol. People say, oh, you know, I was forced to take the drug. I was forced to take ketamine. I was forced to take alcohol. Based on my personal experience, I don't know about y'all, no one forces me to do anything. No one forces me to become intoxicated or to take ketamine. But again, we will withhold judgment until the evidence comes out. And that is fair. That is what should happen. But traumatizing, you know, being sexually assaulted obviously is probably at the highest level of being traumatized for victims. They do go through major PTSD. It's very complicated. It's very difficult. But again, going back to the complexities of the case, the DA is now saying, well, I didn't have all of the evidence. And if I'd had all of this evidence at the time of the investigation, I would have handled it differently. And so, you know, there's a lot of pointing fingers going on at this point. But why didn't he demand that evidence at that time? As a law enforcement officer, my prosecutors, my AUSAs would be like, Nicole, I need you to go get this. You've got to have this. We cannot make a decision until we have every single shred of evidence on the table. And I think it's important to note that this allegation allegedly occurred October 19th to the 20th of 2024. It was an allegation of sexual assault. She then reported it to law enforcement 3 weeks later on November 8th of 2024. And then almost 2 years after the fact, we're seeing a civil lawsuit being filed September 14th of 2026. I am guessing that she probably did not anticipate that all of a sudden this criminal investigation would be reopened. And again, I believe that everyone has the right to justice. I believe that, you know, if she strongly believes that she is the victim of this crime, alleged crime, you know, she should pursue that. But I'm telling you, she will undergo such significant scrutiny, her credibility, what her messages said. She better make sure she has all of her T's crossed and her I's dotted, that she has operated at the highest level of integrity, because she will be highly, highly scrutinized. You know, we must always stand up for what's right, Sean. I left the FBI on moral principle. But you know what? When I walked out that door, sure that I did not have any skeletons in my closet, that everything I was saying was at the highest level of truthfulness and integrity. And that's really what this is going to come down to, because she will be highly scrutinized. And this is on the international level at this point. Again, it doesn't mean that you shouldn't stand up for what's right because you're going to be scrutinized. That's not what I'm saying. But if she is 100% confident in her story and the facts and the evidence back it up, okay, well, let's see what happens. But I do agree that this has now been turned into a media frenzy, a political frenzy. That's not how it's supposed to be. Let the facts and evidence.
1: Well, let me get Eric Seidel in here, former Manhattan, Brooklyn DA, Southern District of New York federal prosecutor. I'm sure you agree about Letitia James and AOC. They shouldn't have made comments and then gotten involved in the case. But, you know, let's just look at this from purely a prosecutorial point of view. Based on what we know now and what both Miranda and Nicole said, do you think there's a case to prosecute here?
4: I don't know. I mean, I think the first thing you need to do is to gather all the facts, all the evidence, interview whoever you can. I mean, you know, I know what I probably would have done when the case first came into the DA's office. Things that weren't done. First of all, she came in. I don't even think the DA, from what I've read, interviewed her. He looked at the statement prepared by the Cornell police, which, you know, she signed, presumably, and made a decision that there wasn't enough to prosecute. I mean, what should have been done, she should have been interviewed. Apparently, there was a much longer statement given by her to the police. You know, the ADA should have got a hold of that, should have sat down with the victim, should have tried to identify the people that she claims raped her. You know, maybe a photo IDs, maybe lineups if needed. The ADA should have talked to or tried to talk to the people that she said she had sex with, to get their statements, if they would talk to him. It might have been that one might have talked, two might have talked, some might have talked, all might have talked. And, you know, you might have been able to clear things up at that point. You know, you maybe want to go out to the scene, take a look around, see what corroborates what she says, take her to the scene, perhaps, if she's willing to go, talk to other people in the fraternity, to see if you can corroborate what she's saying, talk to people, you know, talk to her friends. I mean, in other words, to do a full court press investigation, because this is a serious matter.
1: And I'll tell you what, but stay right there, Eric. Miranda Devine, Nicole Parker, Eric Seidel. We're going to come back on the other side, and I'm going to ask all of you one final question, and that is, how do you all see this playing out in light of the now media frenzy and on the part of many a rush to judgment as usual? We'll get to that. We'll get to your calls coming up this Friday. 800-941-SHAWN is our number.
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1: On October 7, 2023, Israeli firefighter Danny faced a nightmare no parent should ever have to endure. As terrorists attacked his community, he and his wife sheltered in their safe room. Only yards away, his daughter and son-in-law, they were trapped inside their home as it burned down during these horrific attacks that day. There was nothing that he could do to save them, nothing. In the midst of this unimaginable grief, Danny stepped forward to help evacuate survivors and care for this shattered community. And today he continues helping rebuilding. His story does remind us, behind every headline is a family. 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And each flag planted as part of this powerful movement is honoring a life that was lost. 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
15: 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All right, quick break. More with Miranda Devine, Nicole Parker, Eric Seidel. What's next as it relates to the Cornell 7 case? Your call's also coming up this Friday. 800-941-SEAN is our number.

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1: A Vestal store that carries a wide array of food items, including authentic Indian groceries, is growing. Rakesh Kumar, owner of Indian Bazaar Vestal, says he began working on the expansion project 4 months ago. The store operates in a commercial complex on the Vestal Parkway at Airborne Avenue. Kumar opened Indian Bazaar in a 3,000-square-foot section of the building in May 2024. The store set up operations next door to the space that had been occupied for decades by Joanne Fabric. That store had moved to another Vestal Parkway location. Kumar said things have been going very well at Indian Bazaar, so he decided to expand the business into the unoccupied space that had been used by Joanne Fabric. He said significant renovations have been made, including new flooring and office space. You can get a sense of what's going on with our story. We've got some pictures at WNBF.com. Now the forecast from the National Weather Service: sunny this afternoon, high 65, partly cloudy tonight, there will be some patchy fog toward dawn, low 40, partly sunny tomorrow, high 67, cloudy Sunday, rain developing in the afternoon, high 59. I'm Bob Joseph, WNBF News.
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5: All right, 25 now till the top of the hour, 800-941-SEAN. This Friday, you want to be a part of the program. So when I was first able to begin to save money in my adult life, you know, my mid to later 20s, believe it or not, I was living paycheck to paycheck, not the best part of my life in that respect. But somebody got a hold of me and said, hey, diversify any portfolio you have and put a percentage in gold and silver. And I did. I wish I could thank that person today because I continued to do it as I got older. I do it today. The company I use is Goldco. Let me give you some facts. Between January of 2022 and May of 2026, the peaks for precious metals. Look, the S&P up an impressive 45%. Gold up an impressive 110%. Silver, they were up a staggering 415%. 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And the good thing about my friends, and I'm a customer of Goldco, I think they're the best metals company out there, precious metals company out there. They're offering you, my audience, they want you to be informed, a free gold and silver kit that will show you the ropes, help educate you about the power of gold and silver and diversification. 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It's 855-815-GOLD, 855-815-G-O-L-D today. All right, we're talking about now the media rush to judgment, the commentator class rush to judgment, as it always is the case. In this particular instance, it is the Cornell 7 case with Miranda Devine of the New York Post, Nicole Parker, author of the two FBIs, Eric Seidel, former Manhattan, Brooklyn DA, SDNY federal prosecutor. All right, Miranda, so we're going over all of this. There has been a typical rush to judgment. How do you see this playing out in light of the things that we're learning every single day?
6: Look, I think just judging from the way that these Ivy League colleges behave, that Cornell most likely will settle to make Jane Doe's civil suit go away. That's the most likely thing. That's really the way to end the media speculation, to shut everyone up and to stem the damage. I mean, I don't necessarily think that's a good thing, but it's likely. The other interesting part, I don't think that Kathy Hochul or Letitia James are going to be prevailed upon by anybody to step back from having James, who's already prejudged this case, continue on as special prosecutor. But I don't know if you caught the fantastic debate last night between Letitia James and her opponent.
5: Oh, I saw. It was not good for Letitia James. What did it take, 12 seconds to answer who she thought the best DA was in New York history? Not good. Or AG?
6: Remember, she couldn't. And Sarita Comitaretti said to her, oh, it's because she admires herself the most.
5: That's true. That's very funny.
6: But look, if she wins, and she is phenomenal, and I mean, against all odds, she might, then she has said that she will look at this with the cold, hard eye of a prosecutor. She's a long-term career prosecutor in the Eastern District of New York, and she will look at this, judge it on the law, and decide what to do, rather than, as she said, Letitia James has zero experience prosecuting criminal cases, prosecuting sexual assault cases. She sullied this thing from the start by prejudging it. So she's the worst person to be involved. So I think that it might become even more sensible if Sarita wins.
5: Nicole, how do you see this playing out? I, for right or wrong, better or worse, I think Miranda's correct. I think Cornell is going to want this to go away badly. And

0: has been deleted. Sorry, I don't agree with her attorney on that one at all. That's pretty rock solid typically. But again, the internal investigation at Cornell, they did hundreds of pages of investigation. It seemed to be quite thorough. They did admit, people admitted, yeah, there was sexual contact, but it was consensual. Yes, ketamine was used. Again, proving whether something is consensual or not is where it gets very, very difficult. The DA said he didn't have all the evidence. He didn't have the full transcript before declining the charges in 2024. And that material, you know, was material evidence that would maybe change the outcome. Look, the bottom line is, for me, from an investigative standpoint in criminal investigation, it comes down to the consent. Was she intoxicated? Was she forced to be intoxicated? The drugging? And, you know, I want to see that hardcore evidence.
1: Well, Eric, there is this slight twist as it relates to the law in the state of New York is they don't have a law that says that you are not capable of consent if you're intoxicated or under the influence of anything. So that does add a degree of difficulty to prosecution, does it not?
2: Yes. Look, I don't think Letitia James will be disqualified from pursuing this investigation. She should be, but I don't think she will be. And, you know, it's really too early to tell what a thorough investigation will disclose. And it's, you know, nobody's running away here. 2 years have passed since the incident. So let them take their time. Let them do what they need to do, whoever's doing the investigation. And at that point, they should come up with the right result.
1: Yeah, I mean, there is a tragedy that nobody wants to talk about. Waste, this is totally, completely, I don't want people to misunderstand, separate and apart from this, that is a broader conversation about kids, college, their behaviors, whether or not they are going to college with a purpose. And there's way too much drinking, drug use, free sex, and it's scary. I mean, sending your kid to college right now is a scary time, in my humble opinion. But that's a separate discussion for another day. Miranda, thank you. Nicole, thank you. Eric, thank you. Appreciate all of you. 800-941-SEAN is on number. Let's go to Ted this Friday in Arizona. Ted, you're on the Sean Hannity Show. Hi.
3: Sean, how you doing?
1: I'm good, sir. How are you?
3: Excellent. I have a question for you.
1: Yes, sir.
3: I eat silver plate.
1: Silver palette pasta sauce.
3: Pasta sauce, that's right.
1: How do you say it, by the way? Silver, say it.
3: Plate.
1: No.
3: Silver palette pasta sauce.
1: Well, you don't say it the wrong way like Linda, but you have other difficulties that I can't help. But I'm teasing. It is a long name. Silver palette pasta sauce. Linda says silver palette pasta sauce.
3: I know. I love the way she says it. It's just so New York.
1: Oh, my gosh, right? It's so bad. It's so bad.
3: If they
4: Sorry, I was actually listening to his accent, and I was just asking Katie where he was from, because he sounds like he's from Pennsylvania. Where are you from originally, Ted?
3: Born in Virginia, on the waterfront.
4: I heard it.
3: Area.
4: Yeah, because you got the long O's. I totally heard it.
1: You have the long O's. Yeah, the long O's gave it away.
4: Sure did.
1: All right, what's on your mind?
3: Tallarico.
1: Yeah, by the way, we have an all points bulletin out. If anybody has seen or heard from Tallarico, who's been off the campaign trail for 12 days, please let us know.
3: Well, I know. I asked Senator Dunn this morning about it. They don't know. It's a really good thing that people would even want to vote for somebody like him. My meat sauce or what? No meat in it if they elect him? Get meat in my meat sauce.
1: Vegan campaign in a cattle state. Welcome, Matt, at the border. No oil in an oil state. And then, of course, there's six genders. God is non-binary. Biological men playing women's sports. I'm a Christian that hates Christianity. It's my biblical view. Well, read where Jesus instructs his disciples and all of us to learn the Lord's Prayer, Our Father. That part. You might want to go back and read that part.
3: Yeah, Our Father who art in heaven.
1: Amen.
3: What is wrong with him? What is wrong with the people in Texas? If he's that close in the election, Sean, what's going on with them? What is wrong with you?
1: Listen, just we have 25 days. What I'm saying to all of

0: you. And now that the election is closer, I can feel it. I can feel the country is now getting a little edgy, a little nervous, which to me is a good thing. I want you to understand how radical, extreme, and bad their agenda is for the future of our great republic. And if everybody does their part, as I now have been saying for months, we can shock the world. We can maintain control in the Senate. And as I think we do have a shot in the House. However, I can make a case for how we win and how we could lose. It's really in your hands. There's enough people listening to this show. If you all vote in your respective states, and this is north, south, east, west, I mean, we have over 250 elected DSA members, over 40 on the ballot this election cycle. Please do your part for our children and grandchildren. I'm not ashamed to say, I mean, I'm begging you all to vote. Okay, there you go. I'll say it. I'll do it. I love this country too much to see it disintegrate in the hands of people that want to shred our Constitution. Ted, I got a roll. Appreciate it, man. Thank you. 800-941-SEAN, my free state of Florida. Alex is next on the Sean Hannity Show. What's up, Alex? How are you?
1: Hey, Sean. How's your day going, my friend?
0: My day's good. My voice is getting a little bit stronger, believe it or not. I know it doesn't sound it yet, but I can feel that it's getting stronger.
1: Cool. I'm over here in West Palm Beach. I moved up here 2 years ago, and I got married to my wife. You know, now she's my wife.
0: No, I know the area well. It's a great place.
1: So I wanted to call and, first of all, tell you that I was part of that group back in 79. I was with the 82nd. We loaded into airplanes ready to go to Iran, waiting 3 days to go, and nope, we're not going to go. And then I got my wish back in 1990 during Desert Storm, so I was pretty happy about that.
0: Yes, sir. Well, thank you for serving the country. I'll tell you one thing. I know people have not given Donald Trump the credit for preventing the Iranians from getting nukes, and I know there's this short-term pain that people feel at the pump, and I am sympathetic towards it. I am. However, Democrats want higher gas prices. Democrats have said they want higher gas prices. Democrats don't want us to be energy dominant. And if you care about money, their Green New Deal adds up to $212 trillion. And that's what they want to advance. So if you care about money in your pocket, they will tax you to death. I'm sure if they could, they would take every dime we all have and they'd be in control of our lives. That's what they want.
1: Hey, yeah, so I basically wanted to say God bless you for your faith in our Lord and Savior, Jesus Christ. And it's people like you that makes me proud to not only be American, but to have people like you living with us here.
0: Well, you're very kind. You and your family are heroes to me. You know, I believe we're all blessed by God. And it's a gift to be able to know that in life. I think it's actually a prerequisite towards having your best life and being the person that you were designed to be. Obviously, your family has been dedicated to service, and I wish I had more time to go into more detail on it, but we're very grateful for all that you did, your father did, and we appreciate you checking in this Friday.
1: God bless you, my friend.
0: God bless you. 800-941-SEAN, our number. All right, quick break. When we come back, more of your calls coming up. 800-941-SEAN, if you want to be a part of the program on this Friday.
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15: 800-941-SHAWN is our number if you want to be a part of the program. Matt in Wisconsin. Matt, happy Friday. Glad you called.
16: Hey, happy Friday. I got a quick question for you about how do we get Michelle Tafoya more in a conversation. She's across the river there in Minnesota. The way this thing is setting up, I think we might have the best shot in at least 20 years to land a Republican in the Senate from that blue state. What do we need to do?
15: Well, you need to, if you're in Minnesota, pay attention. This is a real race now. It's a 1-point race. And I think the people in Minnesota are so tired of Tampon Tim, their governor, so tired of all the corruption that has been exposed, so tired of the cover up and so tired of the lack of accountability. I think she'd be a great senator for Minnesota. It's time for Minnesotans to wake up. It's time for change in Minnesota. Michelle is the perfect person to send to Washington. So my advice, tell all your friends in Minnesota, this is real. Pay attention to it. Your vote matters. And like I'm telling everybody, assume that your vote will be the determining vote in whatever race you are participating in just 25 days. And you get to decide after you hear the words Fox News can now project, what will be said after that? Anyway, I appreciate you, my friend. Thank you. You know, I believe, and I've said so often that, you know, we all have our unique fingerprint or our unique DNA, and God, you know, put in every human being talent and ability. Now, the best thing that you can get is that talent and bring it to fruition. And that's when you combine it with a top academic institution. And that's where Regent University comes in, because for nearly 50 years, Regent has been equipping Christian leaders with high level academic education, the knowledge, the skills that they need to be their very best, to compete, to succeed, to meet their destiny. 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
7: ABC News, I'm Mike Dabowski. Florida is bracing for a Cat 3 hurricane that's barreling towards Pensacola right now, expected to make landfall in just

0: a few hours. A judge has ordered the federal government not to deport the man who was shot yesterday by ICE agents in New York City. ABC News investigative correspondent Aaron Katursky says Oscar Balgal was shot in the neck while his five-year-old son was in the car, and now city officials are reacting.
1: The mayor said he called President Trump and Homeland Security Secretary Mark Wayne Mullen demanding an end to ICE enforcement in the city.
2: We want ICE out of our city, ICE out of our schools, ICE out of our hospitals, ICE out of our streets, ICE away from our kids.
1: Sources tell ABC News ICE is increasing its daily arrest targets from 2,000 per day to 3,000 per day. But ICE insists there are no quotas.
0: And conservative commentator Katie Zakaria has been offered a job at the White House as the new press secretary. This is ABC News. A judge has granted Hayden Panettiere's former fiancé temporary guardianship of their daughter's estate. ABC's Alex Stone has the details.
3: Vladimir Klitschko and their 11-year-old daughter, Kaya, who is the sole heir to the star's multi-million dollar fortune, appearing virtually before a Los Angeles court on Thursday. It comes after the Ukrainian former boxer filed a petition claiming a non-family member had sold some of Panettiere's jewelry at a pawn shop. Attorneys for Klitschko asking for him to have the power to request and authorize law enforcement to investigate and aid in the recovery of property believed to have been misappropriated.
0: A hearing on permanent guardianship is scheduled for December. Andrew Mountbatten Windsor, formerly known as Prince Andrew, has been awarded $400,000 in compensation after surrendering his lease on Royal Lodge. King Charles evicted Andrew from that 30-room mansion earlier this year because of the fallout from the Jeffrey Epstein scandal. I'm Mike Dubosky, ABC News.
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5: 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Now the forecast from the National Weather Service, partly cloudy overnight with some patchy fog, low 40, partly sunny Saturday, high 67, partly cloudy Saturday night, low 49, cloudy Sunday with rain developing in the afternoon, high 59. 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

0: Anybody else you want impeached while we're at it? Or just, or we'll just start with Hegseth and see where it goes.
1: The whole damn cabinet and the president. Let's go. They've all committed impeachable offenses.
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2: All right, news roundup and information overload hour. Here's our toll-free telephone number. This Friday, it's 800-941-SEAN if you want to be a part of the program. There are a lot of people that are doing everything they could possibly do to help make people aware of how high the stakes are, you know, now 25 days out of this election. And in a minute, we're going to be joined by somebody that is doing exactly that, the vice president of the U.S. Chamber of Commerce, Neil Bradley. He's going to join us. Now, they have decided that they're going to have this on-the-road opportunity, U.S. Chamber of Commerce launching the National Free Enterprise Bus Tour. Another reason, another incentive to get out and vote and remind people how high the stakes are here. You know, when I go through this radicalized DSA agenda, you know, what do they want to do? They want, as part of it, this, you know, public ownership of most corporations. They want to establish a wealth tax, which would disincentivize people from creating and building and growing and pursuing their talents. They want cradle to grave, womb to the tomb, you know, socialism, statism, communism, whatever you want to call it. They call it the Green New Deal, you know, guaranteed daycare, guaranteed government job, guaranteed government salary, guaranteed health care, guaranteed government healthy food, guaranteed retirement. You know, the only thing that's missing is a guaranteed pine box and a plot that they're going to throw you in when you're dead. On top of eliminating the Senate, packing the courts, eliminating our ability to pick judges, amnesty for illegals, abolishing borders, abolishing police, abolishing prisons, defunding the Department of War, etc. I mean, these people are nuts. Anyway, here to weigh in on all of this, we welcome to the program. He's the executive vice president of the U.S. Chamber of Commerce. Neil Bradley is with us. Neil, what is your group trying to do and why?
3: Well, Sean, thanks for having us on. We're trying to raise the exposure and combat that crazy list of horribles that you just read from the DSA's website. So we're in the middle of a six-week national bus tour. We've already traveled 4,300 miles. We've been with 133 small businesses, visiting their facilities, interviewing these entrepreneurs who are contributing to their community, engaging nearly two dozen candidates for federal office, all to make the case that this threat of socialism is really real. Like, there are people who are going to get elected potentially this November who are running on that platform that you just described. And we're quite concerned. There are a lot of efforts to downplay what socialism is, but this socialist effort is an attempt to totally destroy our free market system. It is to have the government own and run companies. In addition to the list you mentioned, they want universal rent control and, quote, publicly owned social housing. If you think it's hard to get good, affordable housing today, wait till the government owns and controls all of it. But that's what these people are running on, and it needs to be exposed, and we need to show what's at stake in terms of our free enterprise system.
2: So if you look at Democrats, their interest now in socialism has been rising. Most of America still supports capitalism. However, when you have 60+% of Democrats wanting socialism, in some polls even higher, what does that tell you about where we are as a country?
3: Yeah, I mean, there is an existential debate going on, not just within the country, but within the Democratic Party today. And at the moment, the energy is on the side of the people who want to turn it into a socialist party. Now, there are people pushing back and fighting back against that within the Democratic Party. That's a good thing. It's not going to be good for America if one of our two parties in our two-party system becomes a socialist party. That's not good for America. And so, you know, we've had great debates between the two political parties. We're going to keep having those. But America can't afford to have a socialist party, because that's when we face the end of our free enterprise system.
2: Well, there's one estimate out there that says this new Green Deal is going to be over $212, believe it or not, trillion dollars over a 10-year period. What's frustrating to me is, you know, I understand why people feel the way they feel about gas prices. I don't think the president had a choice, and that is to prevent the Iranian regime from ever having a nuclear weapon. If you think the price of gas is high now, if they had that weapon, they would not only control the Strait of Hormuz, they would control the entire oil flow out of the Middle East. The free flow of oil at market prices, as we know, it would disintegrate and disappear forever. And that would be a long-term crisis for the world, because it's the lifeblood of the world's economy. So it's temporary, but Democrats have run on higher gas taxes. On average, in blue cities and states, you pay 34 cents more per gallon of gasoline, because they love to tax gasoline. Look at Gavin Newsom, highest gas taxes in the country, which is why people pay an obscene amount of money for gas and diesel out there. But with that said, now gas prices are coming down again. The strait is open to nearly pre-war levels in terms of traffic of oil through the Strait of Hormuz, with the exception of the Iranians can't get their oil out. And this is going to come to an end, and we're not going to hand our kids a world where we have a nuclear-armed Iran that they're going to have to deal with.
3: Well, Sean, exactly. And think about this. If it wasn't for the President Trump's leadership in expanding American energy production, prices would be even higher. And so anytime you hear people who want to restrict domestic oil production, who say, you know what, we're not going to build refineries to produce gasoline in the United States, they're contributing to this restriction in supply that drives up prices. And so, you know, we need to be adopting an abundance mindset. We need to continue developing domestic energy. That's what the president is advocating for. We also need to make it easier to build things in America again. And one of the things that we need to build more of is the capacity to refine crude oil into gasoline to fill our tanks. And in a lot of places, that's just impossible today. In a place like California, where they literally won't let you build anything, that's what happens and drives these kind of higher prices. So we got to get back to building things, making it easier to build things. And what drives that building? The free enterprise system. If you just turn entrepreneurs loose and get the government out of the way, they will build the things that meet our housing needs, our healthcare needs, our energy needs. But unfortunately, there's a lot of people who are claiming the socialist mantle today who are trying to get in the way.
2: Well, the last thing that I will say is the economy is much better than what the media is portraying and Democrats are portraying. The census data showed Hispanic African-American poverty at an all-time low. Incomes for the lowest 25% of Americans rose to the highest level ever. Median income is now the highest that it's ever been, $87,600. And the president now getting online anywhere from $11 to $18 trillion in manufacturing, which means high paying career jobs in the semiconductor chip arena. And that means rare earths, and that means automobile manufacturing and pharmaceutical manufacturing. Anyway, we do appreciate you. Thank you. Keep up the good work. Chamber of Commerce Executive Vice President Neil Bradley. Thank you, sir.
3: Thank you.
2: 800-941-SEAN if you want to be a part of the program. 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Now, in some cases, there's only one option. 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
2: 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Calleja dreamed of being a police officer and fulfilled that dream by joining the NYPD in 1994. Now, he worked his way up to the rank of detective, and he answered the call after September 11th, serving at Ground Zero in the many months that followed. In 2022, sadly, he was diagnosed with multiple cancers tied to his heroic service. 5 months later, he sadly passed away. He is survived by his wife, Marilyn, and his 2 children. Because in the Tunnel to Towers Foundation, they were able to pay off the mortgage on the family home through their Fallen First Responder Home Program. 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
2: Speaking, by the way, to the U.S. Chairman of the U.S. Chamber of Commerce Executive Vice President, it does bring us back to where we discussed earlier in the program today, and that is, you know, this debate with Abdul El-Sayed. He did not have a good night last night. This is what Democrats want. They push renewable energy over fossil fuels. There is a reason why gas prices and gas taxes are so much higher in blue cities and blue states, because they don't want us to be energy independent. Listen to Abdul El-Sayed.
14: If I may follow up on the question of line five, I heard you say you wanted to shut it down, but then what is the alternative for moving those fossil fuels to its destination?
15: Why do we need to be moving fossil fuels? Look, the capacity to harness renewable energy and to store it has never been greater.
2: Now, Mike Rogers, who had a great debate last night, El-Sayed's policies will raise gas prices, increase your utilities, and take away your private insurance. Here's what he said.
16: But I will say just a couple of things about my opponent here. His policies will raise the cost of every gallon of gasoline, number one, raise your utility rates, cause you $20,000 for a Medicare for All plan that takes away private insurance from individuals. It is a disaster. We cannot afford Abdul.
2: You know, for those of you who say that you're mad about gas prices, I get it, but you have to ask yourself a question. What sacrifices did the greatest generation make in World War II? And would you, if for this window of

0: time where we're going to pay high energy prices, and every other economic indicator is looking good. Is it a good thing or a bad thing that our kids and grandkids won't have a nuclear armed Iran as they become adults? Something to ask yourself. All right, let's get to our phones. 800-941-SHAWN is our number, and say hi to Mike in California. Mike, how are you? Glad you called.
1: Yes, thank you for taking my call, Sean.
0: Thank you. What's going on?
1: Hey, I have an idea. I'd like to see the Trump administration or the GOP take out a big ad in a national newspaper like Wall Street Journal and list all the accomplishments for the previous 2 years. And even more important than that, their vision for the next 2 years. So people like myself, we sit down with people who might be borderline making a decision. That list, that ad becomes a tool for us to share with others that might make a difference in how somebody else votes.
0: Well, I'll tell you, you know, we have on our website a list of all of the accomplishments of Donald Trump. You can print it yourself. We have all of the DSA's agenda up there on the website. I urge anybody that cares about this election to print out what we have on the website and share it with your friends, your family, your coworkers, strangers, your neighbors, I don't care. Share it with everybody and try to implore them to take advantage of the God-given gift of their right to vote and make this vote count. Anyway, my friend, appreciate the call. 800-941-SHAWN, our number. You want to be a part of the program. Back to our phones. Let's say hi to Steve is in Colorado. Steve, how are you? What's going on?
2: Hey, Sean, forgive my nervousness. I've been hearing your voice for the better part of 3 decades when you used to call Inga Barks back in my hometown in California. But yes, I am here in Colorado and doing all I can to be a thorn in the side of the left-leaning crazies and by living off-grid. But what I wanted to say is, why can't the federal level of the Republican Party do something to actually help us when you get these left-leaning states like Colorado here that went and they had their SB 2503, which restricts gun purchases and pretty much making Jim Crow laws on ARs. You know, why can't the Republican Party go through and say, hey, you know what? This is wrong. We're going to take care of this. And then I actually have something to vote for and not just voting against the DSA.
0: Well, I'm laying out what the difference is. Republicans control the borders. Republicans, they believe they have moral clarity when it comes to Iran. They gave you the largest tax cut in history, the largest deregulation. We are the most energy dominant we've ever been, thanks to Donald Trump's policies. I could tell you what the president has done on a whole variety of fronts. You know, Trump accounts for kids, lower taxes, less regulation. The lowest murder rate we've had in the history of this country. That's a lot of success. Again, you can print it out. The media is never going to cover it. And I guess I should be happy on a personal level because that makes what I do that much more unique and different. But I care in this case that this information go wide and far and that every voter be aware of it. Anyway, I appreciate it. You can download all this information. It's on Hannity.com. And remember, you know, early voting's happening now in many states. And if I would advise people, bank your vote. That's what I'm advising people. All right, 800-941-SHAWN if you want to be a part of the program as we continue.

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1: If you're driving on Main Street between Johnson City and Binghamton, you may wonder,

0: What happened to the detour? There had been a detour in place early this week for the restoration project of the Square Deal Arch. And the plan was to reassemble the arch at that location after a couple of years of work. The project seemed almost complete, but things are now on hold. Some large precast concrete pieces did arrive at the site on Tuesday. Crews did use cranes to start the process of putting the arch back together, but that work was halted after some problems were discovered. Mayor Christina Charik said there apparently were some incorrect measurements involved, and so the job has been put on hold. She said the affected pieces were transported back to the Rochester area company that did the precast concrete work. She said she expects a relatively quick turnaround, so the reassembly project could resume early next week. We'll keep you posted. Some more details about the story at WNBF.com. Now the forecast from the National Weather Service. Sunny this afternoon, high 65, partly cloudy tonight. There will be some patchy fog developing around daybreak. Low 40, partly sunny tomorrow, high 47. Cloudy Sunday, rain developing in the afternoon, high 59. I'm Bob Joseph, WNBF News.
1: In 2010, Liz was diagnosed with Parkinson's disease. 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
2: I am at this point proud to say that I am using my voucher and a proud renter of an apartment where my daughter and I are very happily living.
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10: All right, 25 now till the top of the hour this Friday, 800-941-SEAN is our number. You want to be a part of the program. Health, wellness, fitness, nutrition, longevity. We should all want that, right? And, you know, but for a lot of us, we're so busy. You're raising your kids. You're getting off to work. You're putting in your 12-plus hours every day. Not a lot of time to cook in the morning, especially if you try to sleep to the last minute like I always do. Anyway, and when you're eating on the go, you know, a lot of go-to food is not the best for you. For example, if you walk down the cereal aisle of your local grocery store, big brand names, well, pick up one of those boxes and then read the ingredients and see how much sugar is in them, artificial color and flavors that are involved in that. I know you're on the go. I know you don't have a lot of time for, you know, prepping, you know, bacon and eggs and sausage and all the stuff that you may want. Maybe you can save that for the weekends. But then you need to know there is a healthy alternative. It's called Grainberry cereal. It may not even be in your cereal aisle at your grocery store. It may be in the health food aisle because it is healthy, but it tastes great and it's good for you. And you'll know that you and your family can enjoy it and not worry about, you know, the high content of sugar, artificial colors and flavors and all the processed garbage they put in other cereals in the cereal aisle. But anyway, they created this awesome component to their cereals. It's exclusive to them. It's called Onyx Sorghum, which helps to slow down sugar absorption. You can get a great breakfast without that sugar rush high. And the best part is, healthier does not mean that you are giving up great taste. They have Grainberry cereals, six delicious flavors like honey nut, apple cinnamon, cinnamon frosted. And Peter Harris and his family, they also support No Kid Hungry and Feeding America. So you can feel good, eat good, and you're doing good at the same time. And don't forget, they also have the greatest pasta sauce you've ever had in your life. Linda says it wrong, but it's a good way to remember
11: it. Oh, you're so mean. You know I say it right. Just let it go. You're from Franklin Square. You know how to say it.
10: No. How do you say it?
11: Let me hear you try one time. Come on.
10: Want me to say it the right way or your way?
11: No, I want you to say it the right way. My way.
10: Your way. Silver Palette Pasta Sauce.
11: That's not even the right way. It's Silver Palette Pasta Sauce.
10: Sauce.
11: Everybody knows it's sauce.
10: Sauce. Everyone knows.
11: And if you were going to be proper to your
10: sauce
11: roots.
10: Sauce is not a word.
11: You actually should only say it one of two ways. Either with an Irish brogue akin to your heritage. All right. Or like you're from Franklin Square. One of those.
10: Excuse me. I've lived 5 years in Rhode Island, 5 years in California, 2 years in Alabama. Sean, how you doing? Anyway, I didn't pick up a Southern accent either. 4 years in Georgia, back to New York for Fox News. Now, finishing, I'm now my fourth year in the free state of Florida. So I'm a Floridian.
11: Florida is now New York with sand. So good luck. Just so you know, the people of Florida also say sauce.
10: Anyway, the official foods of the Sean Hannity Show, Grainberry cereal, Silver Palette Pasta Sauce, the right way to say it. Couple of other news items. Shaquille O'Neal has said in urging WNBA players. Now, the WNBA, you know, they don't make a lot of money. It's a fairly new league. But with stars like Caitlin Clark and Sophie Cunningham, they have been doing much better than in previous years. Prior to Caitlin Clark and Sophie Cunningham, the attendance was not great. Players not being paid a whole lot, but they are drawing a lot of crowds to whatever stadium they happen to be playing in, whatever city they happen to be playing in. But they're not liked by many people in the league. And I think it's so ridiculously short-sighted on their part. Shaquille O'Neal was asked about it, and this is what he said.
12: My advice to her is to take advantage of all the eyes that are there. If the eyes are on one person and you're next to that person, take advantage of them. A beautiful young lady and a fabulous young lady. I don't want to speak for her or about her because that's breaking the athlete code. I wish her well. But, you know, my advice, again, if you're playing next to somebody that has eyes that can bring you extra income, make sure you always stay next to that person.
10: It is a business. The more people that show up, the more interest there is in the game, the more money that will be available to the players to get paid. It is, you know, they only have a short window as an athlete. They're earning.

0: and then do something about it. In other words, for the winners and leaders in life. You know who said that?
1: Who said that?
0: Vince Lombardi. Vince Lombardi said that. But a political correctness is going to kill us. America's America. We became great, not because we were politically correct. You know, we had to make tough decisions all throughout the history of our country. People don't want to stop and understand that. Nobody likes war. Nobody likes the things that come with it. But hey, sometimes it's necessary. You got to knock the bully on his ass.
2: You got to knock the bully on his ass. Not bad advice. How long is this story you want to tell me? Because I got a liberal that wants to talk to me.
3: Then talk to the liberal. But I did want to play Letitia James, actually.
2: Okay, play it.
4: Ms. James, name a past New York attorney general that you admire. TikTok.
5: Only admires herself.
6: No. We admire others. I admire all of the past attorney generals because it's a difficult job and you've got to stand up. Ready.
5: Dennis Vacco, at a time when New York State needed it, we had another former federal prosecutor become attorney general and bring law and order to the state.
2: Wow.
3: Saritha kicked her ass, man. I am all in for Saritha. I asked her to come on next week, by the way.
2: Look, it's New York. I'm hoping for the best. Bruce Blakeman in New York is probably New York's last best hope and chance. And she did do great last night. It was 12 seconds of dead air. You can't have dead air. All right, Julius the liberal out of New Jersey. What's up, Julius the liberal? What's on your mind?
7: Yeah, I'm not a liberal. Just can you just drop the BS? All right, man.
2: All right, man. Come on, man. Come on, man. What's up, Julius? Are you a liberal or not?
7: No, I'm not. So stop snickering, okay? I'm a veteran, so have respect.
2: Well, thank you for serving your country. Let me ask you a question. Did you vote for Mikey Sherrill?
7: Yeah.
2: Oh. Did you vote for Kamala Harris?
7: No, I put in Jesse Ventura.
2: Okay. Did you vote for Joe Biden?
7: No, I didn't like 2020's pick.
2: Did you vote for Barack Obama?
7: Let me see. No, because I was living in California at the time, so it didn't matter.
2: Okay, so you didn't feel you had a need to go out and vote. Do you hate Donald Trump?
7: Yeah, and this goes all the way back before.
2: Okay. Do you hate me?
7: Oh, no. I find you to be a joke.
2: I'm a joke.
7: Yeah, a running joke.
2: And how long have you been listening to this show?
7: I really haven't.
2: So you've never listened to the show. You never listen to the show. You don't watch my TV show. Is that true?
7: I've listened to you. I have seen your show when you were facing off with that.
2: Okay, that's 15 years ago.
7: Cole.
2: And you. When's the last time you've ever listened or watched me?
7: Dude, you're on.
2: Dude, give me the answer, dude.
7: I just said it. I've seen clips of you over and over again. You say the same thing for the last 30 years.
2: No, I'd go based on the news, and I apply the news of the day to a very strong set of principles that guide me. You sound like a very angry liberal. Why are you so pissed off?
7: You sound like you're angry because I'm
2: not angry. I'm not angry at all. But you sound angry.
7: Sure.
2: And you know what? You listen to this show way more than you want to admit. You watch my show way more than you want to admit. You hate watch me. You hate listen to me. But you can't give up your hate like most liberals hate Donald Trump. You've got Hannity derangement syndrome. And if you're supporting, do you like Mamdani?
7: Yeah, I like what he's doing.
2: You do. He's an anti-Semite. Do you like AOC and the squad?
7: How's it an anti-Semite? Explain to me how he's a Jew hater.
2: Okay. Just listen. We've gone over repeatedly on this program and played it. You probably have heard it. Let me ask you, do you like AOC?
7: Argument. No.
2: You like AOC? I'm asking.
7: I want you to tell me. Why don't you answer a question?
2: I've answered your question. If you get a show, you can invite me on as a guest, but it's my show. I think you're a jackass and a very angry man, and I'm kind of getting a kick out of the fact that you're so emotional. I'm just telling you, that's my opinion. If you don't like it, too bad. I think him and his wife, I think the comments he made about Israel this very week on the anniversary of October 7th and claiming genocide when Israel was protecting itself after the worst terror attack in their history, and his wife, you know, putting likes the day after October 7th on people posting that they were happy about October 7th, I believe that's anti-Semitic. That's my opinion.

0: opinion. I'm allowed to have an opinion. So there's your answer. I answered it specifically. Now I'm going to ask you, would you vote for Mamdani? Would you vote for AOC? And who would be your first choice for president?
1: Who would be my first choice? I said Jesse Ventura, ding-a-ling.
0: Ding-a-ling. That was the last election I was asking you about, ding-a-ling-a-ling. So, you know, you're just a pissed-off liberal. Here's my advice to you. Just stay in New Jersey. Whatever you do, don't move to the free state of Florida, okay?
1: I've been to Florida, Dingleberry.
0: No, Dingleberry. Don't come down to Florida. I don't want you there. Stay up in New Jersey, freeze your ass off, pay high taxes, and defund the police. Let me run through the list with you. Do you want to defund the police?
1: And I'll piss on you whenever I want.
0: That's very disgusting. I would not like that at all. That would be really crude and disgusting. The thought of it is making me puke. Do you want to defund the police? Ding-a-ling.
2: I think he had to go to the bathroom.
0: I think he had to go to the bathroom.
2: I'm just saying.
0: I don't know. Oh, no. We got another liberal. Mo the Lib. Mo in Brooklyn. What's up, Mo the Liberal?
3: Sean, will you calm down? Who is this Dingleberry?
0: Even if you lose Mo and you're a liberal, that's not good.
3: Hey, listen, you know, Sean, I haven't heard that word since the 50s. But, look.
0: You see, but at least you'll be honest. You're going to admit you listen to this program all the time. You watch my TV show.
3: Sean, I love it. I love it.
0: Thank you, Mo.
3: When I go out the kitchen, I turn you on, you know?
0: I know. I'm looking better than ever, don't you think?
3: Sean, you look, I don't know how you did it, pal, but you're the tops.
0: Well,
3: you're all over everything. Even now you're into your health. God bless you.
0: Yeah, well, I mean, you live in Brooklyn. Don't you get sick of living in Brooklyn?
3: I love my Brooklyn. I go down to Boca all the time. My granddaughter, Maxine, I go get to see them. I fly.
0: Well, I mean, let me ask you a question. Do you have a rent control apartment?
3: No, I live in a Bishop Boardman apartments. They were built in 1986. The Bishop McGovern built 33 of them. It was one of the only federal housing that was.
0: How much do you pay a month? How much?
3: Rent is 30% of my retirement.
0: 30% of your retirement?
3: Yes.
0: Who pays the rest?
3: You guys. It's Section 8.
0: Oh, well, look, I'm.
3: Top, let me tell you, hold on, don't be upset. The top rent in here, if you make a lot of money, is $3,400 a month for a one bedroom.
0: Wow. So I. By the way, that's below market value.
3: Kind of. Not in my neighborhood for one bedroom. I live in the best neighborhood in Brooklyn. You know, I live in Windsor Terrace, Park Slope. I lived here all my life. I love it. But I do like Florida's. I was down.
0: Why should any other taxpayer subsidize your housing?
3: I don't know, because you're not paying me enough in Social Security. I can't afford to live in my own area.
0: Your Social Security is based on your work life and how much you made in your life, how much you contributed to the fund. It was never designed to be people's full retirement. You know that.
3: They haven't given a raise in 20 years. Listen to me, Sean. One second, please.
0: Okay. All right, go. You have 1 second.
3: What do you do with poor people in this country?
0: I'm for a safety net. I am. You know, Mo, I'm not paying for your apartment. I guess I am in some extent, but I'm just saying, if you want to ruin any program, let the government run it. I've got to run. We love you, Mo. God bless you. You're not a dingleberry. All right. 800-941 Sean is our number. You want to be a part of the program. Everybody needs a home security system, but you don't want a reactive system. One that would, you know, your security company calls you and goes, Linda McLaughlin of the Sean Hannity Show, somebody just broke into your home. First of all, God help you if you did. 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
18: All right, that's going to wrap things up for today. And I can only tell you, obviously, we're going to have a lot of hurricane coverage tonight. Because I guess it's now a Cat 3 headed towards the Florida Panhandle and Alabama, Montgomery, Mobile, and that area. 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I know it's a pain in your you-know-what, but I don't want people to lose their life over a hurricane. Anyway, we'll have full coverage on that on Hannity tonight. 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All happening Monday edition, Sean Hannity Show. 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
3: ABC News, I'm Mike Dubosky. Much of the Florida panhandle is bracing right now for Hurricane Isaias, expected to make landfall in just a few hours. ABC's Stephanie Ramos is in Pensacola, directly in the storm's path.
4: Officials have been urging residents here that if they are in evacuation zones, they need to leave. They need to leave their home. And we've been here since yesterday. We've seen a lot of people heading to the grocery store. They've been stocking up, getting those essentials, and we've seen folks filling up their gas tank. But for those that are in evacuation zones, hopefully they have heeded those warnings. I will say when I was landing, there were a lot of people that were heading out of here.
3: Panama has been rocked by yet another powerful earthquake, a 6.6 on the Richter scale, according to the U.S. Geological Survey. Earlier today, that country was hit with a 7.7 magnitude quake. And the CDC now says that measles outbreak has topped 4,000 cases across 45 states, the highest level since 1991. This is ABC News. A new study finds when children are feeling sad, stressed, and anxious, instead of venting to a friend or family member, increasingly they're turning to AI chatbots. ABC's Yuri Benajad has more.
5: While many kids may be turning to AI for their homework, researchers estimate that millions are also asking the chatbots for advice and comfort. Health experts warn that while chatbots may sound caring and confident, they are not therapists. They also may be telling kids what they want to hear rather than what they need to hear. And while a licensed therapist is trained to respond to a mental health crisis, that is often not something that AI is built for.
3: Medical experts stress it's important to reiterate the difference between humans and chatbots and talk about the dangers of sharing too much information online. NFL Hall of Famer Mike Ditka has died. Ditka won a Super Bowl with the Dallas Cowboys and then led the Chicago Bears to a Super Bowl championship as head coach. Mike Ditka was 86. I'm Mike Dubosky, ABC News.
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9: 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Now the forecast from the National Weather Service, partly cloudy overnight with some patchy fog, low 40, partly sunny Saturday, high 67, partly cloudy Saturday night, low 49, cloudy Sunday with rain developing in the afternoon, high 59. 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

0: to Mark Levin here. Our number, 877-381-3811. 877-381-3811. You know, I've been doing this for almost 25 years. And we've had great, loyal affiliates throughout. Hundreds of them. Hundreds of them. And the biggest time and most important time on the airwaves here is the lead up to and election day and night. And we've been doing that, as I said, for 2.5 decades. President Donald Trump has said to me often when I visit, I don't visit him that often, but he says to me often when I do, at his invitation, you don't realize how big your voice is. You don't realize how important you are. And we talk about the reach of radio and so forth. He's very, very kind about that. He says it almost every time. And it's true. That's not the way I look at myself. But I know that I spend an enormous amount of time preparing for this program, making sure as a national program that we cover these candidates all over the country. And we will spotlight some that are especially important, and even in some blue states where Republican has it shot. And our affiliates are very loyal about this because they understand that during these elections, midterms and presidential elections, we turn out the vote here. It's not just that I'm on a station, which is crucially important. It's the loyalty factor. You and I, we trust each other, and we've built this up for a long, long time. So it's one thing to cover elections, even at a local level, and to talk about them, and to have five people on at once talking over each other about them and that sort of thing. But it's another. It's quite another. When somebody with all this experience, and even before I was on radio, presidential elections with President Reagan and so forth, or the Tea Party, or the Convention of States, all these movements, discusses elections right up to election night and including election night. And as you know, we are together and we have a big impact. You do on your friends and family and so forth. Those affiliates that are smart, those affiliates that carry this program, not out of charity, but because out of mutual desire to make a difference in this country, are the best of the affiliates. It's particularly so now because of all the competition that exists. When I started out, it was AM and FM radio. There was no podcasting. There was no live streaming. That was it. But now, there is podcasting. There is streaming. And I'm proud to say that this program is live streamed on, I can't even count how many platforms as a result of our affiliates who are encouraged to bring this to you, both on terrestrial radio and on the streaming process. And so you can get us on streaming. You can get us on iHeart. You can get us on Mark Levin app. You can get us on radio if they carry us live, on elections in particular, right here. We appreciate those affiliates who do that. It's very important. We build up to this day, to Election Day, over the course of months, 6-8 months. I have a unique perspective, having actually worked in presidential campaigns and having a very close association relationship with candidates as well as others. And I share that with you all. So election night is sort of our Super Bowl. Whether it's a general I want to thank our affiliates. You know, on radio, we have coverage typically 6 in the morning till midnight. It's a wonderful day of coverage. We have our own little space, 3 hours a general election, or whether it is a midterm election. This midterm election is like no other. It's crucially important. Day 6 to 9 p.m. Eastern Time live. And I think that's very, very important. If we are going to win the midterms, it's important that we continue to use this platform to get the message out. This platform. Nobody gets voters out and the message out as well as we do. Nobody. I hear back from candidates. I hear back from affiliates. And I know that, as a matter of fact. I've heard it from the President of the United States. And you'll also notice that I do a solo act here. We have some guests from time to time on certain issues or if they're news-breaking guests. But I don't do this by committee. I'm not interested in 17 different opinions when the focus needs to be like a laser on the import of the election, on the issues, on the candidates, and turning out the vote. It's a distraction in many ways, as far as I'm concerned. So we want to thank our affiliates that carry this program in the midst of all this. And I'll continue to do this as long as I can. Again, we have other platforms in addition to terrestrial radio, which we love terrestrial radio. As a matter of fact, one of the reasons I remain on radio, because I don't need to do radio anymore. I simply don't. Is because I want this platform to remain relevant and strong. It's got challenges. We've had a number of new affiliates that have picked up the program in Las Vegas and Baltimore and elsewhere, and we want to thank them. We haven't lost a single affiliate, not one, in 3 years, 5 years, whatever it is, Mr. Producer. Not one. And that's because of you. That's because of you. We have a lot to cover, and we're going to get going in just a minute. We'll be right back.
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0: America, look around. 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Now, I'm not saying panic. I'm saying diversify with intention. It's precious metals,

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13: Millions will vote soon, but do they really know the issues? Now, Rob Schmidt is on Newsmax tonight talking about the war for America's future. 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

0: On the other hand, if we're not wanted, we'll just go away. Affiliate doesn't want us, we'll just go away. We'll find another affiliate, or we can go on another platform. It's okay. It's A-okay. All right. There's something here I want to discuss with you. It's not arcane. It's very, very important. And don't we have a guest? Who do we have today? Rich, that's one for you. Representative Scott Perry. He's got a very tight race. We'd like to help him out. He's a very solid conservative. And I spoke to the speaker the other day. I said, give me six conservatives who need help. And that's what he did. Spoke to other people, the White House and so forth, but other candidates. So we're working on this, folks. And they're hoping we can really help them. And we're going to do everything we can. I can promise you that. Here is Marco Rubio, who's quite the superstar for the administration. You know, I look at Rubio, I look at DeSantis, I look at Cruz. You know, we got quite a bench. There are others, too. We got quite a bench, as far as I'm concerned, of traditional constitutional conservatives who have a broad background. Somebody told me the other day that J.D. has only served in public office for like 4 years. Is that right, Mr. Producer? The Senate 2 years, VP 2 years, it seems longer, doesn't it? But it is what it is. Here's Marco Rubio. This is important, and I'll explain in a moment. Cut five, go.
1: For decades now, both Republicans and Democrats have rejected the idea that the International Criminal Court has any power to prosecute American citizens, to prosecute military service members or political leaders, because America never joined the court. We don't need that court, and we don't want it. But now, globalist experts that are an ocean away, they don't care what you think. They want the International Criminal Court to do more, including the prosecution of American citizens and service members that are defending their country. They want to prosecute Border Patrol agents that are protecting our nation's borders. And they want to prosecute our elected leaders that are ensuring our national security. They want more power, and they want it at the expense of our sovereignty as a nation. And President Trump will never allow the International Criminal Court to prosecute Americans. And that's why today the United States is sanctioning the International Criminal Court. We will ban transactions with this rogue court, cutting off their resources and crippling their ability to operate against us. Because our message is clear. The United States and the American people are not subject to the jurisdiction of this fake ICC. Both parties agree on this. But only President Trump has the resolve to take the action needed to end this threat once and for all. Either the ICC will end its threats, or we will end the ICC. And we expect our allies, many of whom are part of the ICC and that rely on American service members for their defense, to rein in this rogue court. If they do not, the United States will continue its campaign to dismantle the ICC piece by piece until Americans are threatened no longer.
0: Very, very important. I mean, do you want to be prosecuted by an international criminal court? Judges appointed by God knows what? Most of them are very left-wing and include judges from countries that don't respect our kind of a due process and civil liberty system? Of course not. How about our soldiers? They can charge our soldiers, prosecute them, arrest them? Of course not. How about our president, the vice president, secretary of state, secretary of war, and so forth and so on? Of course not. And this has been Israel's position, too, when they tried to prosecute Benjamin Netanyahu. And this is what Mandami relies on, because Mandami doesn't believe in America. He doesn't believe in American sovereignty. And for those who use the word globalist, this is the proper use of the word globalist. Globalism is not international commerce. That's called international commerce. And yes, you all benefit from it. We all do.

0: This is globalism, where you surrender your sovereignty to international organizations or to other countries. That should never be done. We have a constitutional construct, and that's the way it works. And that's the way it's supposed to work. And the liberal Democrats are going crazy over this because they're crazy. They're just damn crazy. Now, before I go on, I want to inform you of something, because it's the news continues to be updated and is breaking. Two Orthodox Jewish schools in Brooklyn, including the Yeshiva of Flatbush, were evacuated today after bomb threats. The NYPD told the Jewish News Service. Police found no threat, and five public schools in Jewish neighborhoods got similar threats on Tuesday. Jewish children deserve to learn without fear, they point out, of course. So now you have these threats, these terror threats about bombs in synagogues. And even if they aren't placed there, the whole idea is to make it very, very difficult, actually, for these yeshiva schools and other Jewish schools to function. Now, this is going on. It gets very little attention nationwide, gets very little mention on cable TV, on talk radio. This stuff is becoming dumbed down. It's becoming mainstreamed. And this is a big problem, a very big problem. And I don't know how this is going to end or what's going to be done about it, but it is completely out of control right now. And you should know, just as France has been burning Paris, just as there have been riots in the UK, Belgium is burning tonight. And I mean burning, building after building. And I am convinced that you're going to see this in our big cities sooner than later if we don't get our hands around our own problems in this country. The ushering in of jihadi Islamists by the Democrat Party, by people like Chris Van Hollen, by people like Bernie Sanders, AOC, and the rest of them. I'll be right back.
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2: Abdul Asayid and Mike Rogers debated last night. Rogers mopped the floor with him, actually. And I want to share some of this with you. Here he is, the moderator, Saeed, and then Rogers. Cut nine, go.
3: Dr. El-Sayed, you have opposed direct U.S. military funding to Israel. But if Israel were attacked tomorrow by Iran or another state actor, would you vote to provide defensive weapons necessary to protect the Israeli people? Yes or no, and you have 60 seconds to explain.
4: I've been absolutely clear. I want our tax dollars spent here to provide schools here. And by here, I mean Michigan, not Florida. I want to make sure we've got good schools here and healthcare here. I want to make sure that we are taking care of people here. That is my priority. You know, you asked a hypothetical question about being attacked by Iran, but let's be honest about what happened here. Israel has pushed us to go to war in Iran. And of course, my colleague, who thinks there's a war for everything, went right along with it. And here we are. Israel had clear war aims. They wanted us to go to war with them, and their war aims were the annexation.
2: Let's just stop a second. This constant effort to treat the president as a patsy of another country of Israel is just disgusting. And he made it clear it was his decision. The envoys made it clear it was their decision, his decision. Secretary of Defense, Secretary of State. So this is just more of his Jew and Israel hatred. Nobody dragged the president into war. If Israel had its way, they would take out Iran right now. But that's not happening, is it? So this is the typical response of a jihadi Islamist. Go ahead.
4: Ask yourself, are we safer because of that war? He wants unconditional support for a foreign government. I want unconditional support for kids in our schools.
2: Now, you'll notice he asked him a very specific question. If Israel's attacked, would you support providing defensive weapons? Didn't get into all the rest of this stuff. It's because he doesn't want to be as specific in his response. And of course, his answer is nothing. To give them nothing. Zero. Go ahead.
4: Childcare, things that he would vote to defund. So it's just inconsistent to me to be running for Senate from Michigan when you're more focused on what's happening to a foreign government than you are focused on what's happening to folks right here in Michigan. It's just not serious.
3: If there was attack, would you provide defensive weapons for Israel?
4: I don't want our tax dollars buying weapons for other countries. I don't know what's so hard about that.
3: That's a no.
5: I'll answer the question. Absolutely. He won't. He will not. Matter of fact, okay. He would not even not, support
4: I don't
5: the
4: want
5: Iron
4: support
5: Dome.
4: A foreign government.
5: He wouldn't even support
4: to have our
5: the
4: weapons.
5: Iron Dome.
2: It's a foreign government. It's a foreign government. That's right. He doesn't like foreign governments. Terrorists and terror groups. That's what he prefers. We have bases in every single Arab country in the Middle East. I've talked about this before. We have no bases whatsoever in Israel. And those bases cost us billions and billions of dollars every year. And you don't hear, you know, lowlifes like Abdul El-Sayed talking about it. You don't hear lowlifes like Chris Van Hollen talking about it, or any of the others who are communists and Islamists. No. And what technological information or technological cutting edge for military, for medical and so forth, we get an awful lot from Israel. Tell me, how much do we get from Saudi Arabia? How much do we get from Egypt? How much do we get from Syria? How much do we get from Turkey? That's not even, you know, Arab, but nonetheless. How much do we get from any Arab country? We get nothing. Nothing. In return. Zero. Now, I'm wrong about that. We get people like Abdul El-Sayed in return. Or Hassan Piker. We get that in return. Or Senka Fatchlob. How do you say that in Arabic? Nonetheless, let's continue. Cut 10, go.
3: Who do you think is a bigger threat to the United States, Israel or Iran? You have 60 seconds.
4: And again, Rick, I'm just going to say that that's a ridiculous hypothetical. Because here's what's happening right now. Our ostensible ally in Israel.
2: Is that a very difficult answer? Who's a greater threat to the United States, Israel or Iran? You really have to be an Islamist aligned with terrorists, the terror regime in Iran, and so forth, to duck that question. You really have to be. Go ahead.
4: To go to war with Iran. We have watched as Iran has responded by bombing all kinds of countries in the Middle East and then choking off the world's energy supply. So this is a situation in which I don't think we should be a part. I don't want to be pushed into war by Israel, and I don't want to be in a war with Iran. I want our money spent here to buy schools and healthcare and childcare here. I don't understand why that is so.
2: Gee, we never spend money on that at the federal and state level, do we? Trillions and trillions, over 40 trillion in debt. But he'll keep going to that. You see, we can walk and chew gum at the same time in this country. But he's made it clear where he stands. He stands with the jihadis. He stands with the terror regime that wants to build nuclear weapons and attack us with them. He stands with

0: war. And so they pushed for a nuclear freeze. It was a nuclear freeze movement. And it was grassroots, of course, I'm sure backed by the old Soviet Union and so forth. But it was an enormous amount of money behind it. And everybody feared a nuclear war. Apparently, nobody fears a nuclear war today, especially when you have suicide bombers and Islamist radicals who are desperately trying to get over the finish line with nuclear weapons. That's not a problem anymore. Then we had the concern about what if there was nuclear war. ABC News, I remember, did a big documentary, I think it was in 1983. Reagan was disgusted with it. He said it was undermining his negotiations with the Soviets and so forth and so on. And they talked about, you know, dark clouds and acid rain and the nuclear fallout and so forth and so on. Nobody even talks about this anymore when it comes to Iran. Nobody cares anymore. Nobody. Except you and me. So the same radical left-wing element and this slime ball going on and on. I don't want to be in wars. I don't want to be in wars. I don't want to be in wars. Because he is rooting for Iran against our troops. And it's because he wants Iran to have nuclear weapons. Remember when Tucker Carlson said the same thing? They want Iran to have nuclear weapons. It's insane. Go ahead.
1: I'll ask one last time. Israel or Iran?
2: That's, a ridiculous question. I think both of them have proven dangerous in their own way. One, at risk of attack.
0: Okay,
2: one,
0: so dangerous. Even the moderator's fed up with him. Rambling on like a moron, like a jihadi. Mike Rogers during the debate. Cut 11. Go.
3: He has taken money from groups associated in support of the Muslim Brotherhood. He has taken money from individuals on his campaign who openly support Hamas, Hezbollah, Al-Qaeda. He's taken money from the George Soros family. What we found out is that this thing goes way back. Apparently they paid for his education in Colombia. Now they're paying for his campaign. By the way, that's a billionaire, so, last I checked.
4: What degree did I get at Columbia?
1: Time. I'm going to give you a 30-second rebuttal.
4: What degree did I get at Columbia?
3: I get interviewed by him,
2: as a doctor. As a doctor, I understand exactly what's happening.
3: Not a physician.
0: Actually, you're not a doctor. You're a fraud. You've never been a doctor. Pull back a little bit, Rich, where he starts speaking. Go ahead.
2: Position. He says, I like to say the same thing. He's done the same thing over and over and over again. You know what that is? Vote to keep your prescription drug prices high. 19
3: That's
2: times.
3: Just not true.
2: $1 million alone from Big Pharma. Another $1 million from the health insurance corporations. Of course, he is touting their talking points. This is a guy who has not been serious about providing people health care his entire career. What he has been serious about.
0: All right, thank you. He's off subject and he goes on and on and on. And I want to go to this because it's very interesting. This discussion at the Constipated News Network, CNN, Peter Meiser, Noah Rothman, who's sharp as can be over at National Review on CNN yesterday. The entire panel at CNN was appalled by El Sayed, appalled by him. Cut 12, go.
5: When he was asked, who's the greater danger to America, Israel or Iran? Three times he was asked that. He refused to answer. Afterwards, he said that's a dumb question. And he was right. It is a dumb question because the answer is so painfully easy. But he couldn't say that. He criticized Mike Rogers for asking him to condemn Hamas, Hezbollah, Al-Qaeda, saying they're scary words. But he hasn't condemned them. And they are scary words because they've killed hundreds of thousands of innocents, including 3,000 Americans, 3 miles south of here. So at a certain point, it goes from either this is political malpractice at the best, or he can't, or he won't because of something deeper, and that is far more troubling. And I don't get it because I don't want to get it because it really is dark.
6: I do. I get it. It's hard not to at this point. I mean, the associations are clear. Yes, Muslim Brotherhood, he said it a million times, but has the advantage of being correct. The man has surrounded himself, including high-profile family members, with individuals who have ties to CARE, which is aligned, which has been implicated in terrorism financing scandals, can't condemn the attack on the synagogue without condemning Israel in the same voice, can't celebrate the death of the Ayatollah Khomeini, who killed Americans, and so on and so forth. Eventually, you have to confront the evidence of your own eyes.
0: Mm-hmm. I just can't believe the good people of Michigan aren't going to turn out a mosque and defeat this guy. It shouldn't be by 1 or 2 or 3 points. It should be overwhelming. I'll be right back.
7: Mud

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3: How are we supposed to be the bad boys of electro-synth pop if you're out there being responsible? 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

0: 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And if you see a post-purchase survey, please be sure to mention that you heard about them on the Mark Levin Show. Oh, yes. Let's get back to business here. Okay. By the way, we have a couple of good guests tonight. Scott Perry is a solid conservative running in Pennsylvania. His district is tough every election. And he's one of the people mentioned by the speaker. We want to try and help him out. And we also have, for the first time, Azra Nomani, senior editor of investigations for Fox News Digital. She is unbelievable. Unbelievable. All that material you read about who's funding these riots, the violence, who's funding these Islamists and these Marxists and these front groups and all the rest. She is the main brain behind it all, and she was best friends with Daniel Pearl. So she's worth listening to. That'll be in the third hour, as a matter of fact. So I got a big show, a really big show for you. We only have 2 hours left. This show goes very fast as far as I'm concerned. Too fast. All right, let's look here. Don't want that. Here's a question. Where is Tallarico? Now, Tallarico is the crackpot. He really is a crackpot, radical crackpot. Aren't most of these Democrats? He's running for the Senate in Texas. He's been absent for 13 days. Nobody's heard from him. Nobody. Over at Breitbart, Ken Paxton's campaign demands James Tallarico show proof of life. Yes, I agree. Show proof of life. Campaign for Texas Attorney General. It's not the campaign for Texas Attorney General. He is the Attorney General. But nonetheless, he asked his Democrat opponent for U.S. Senate to present proof of life following this long absence. Tallarico has been absent. They have 12 days. It's now 13 days, apparently due to a bout with flu. I don't believe that. After holding more than 100 public events and shaking tens of thousands of hands, he came down with the flu, but will be back on the campaign trail this weekend, said J.T. Ennis, a spokes idiot for the campaign. Tallarico revealed his flu diagnosis on September 30 to the United States Hispanic Business Council over a virtual meeting. It originally been slated to attend in person. Now, I've had the flu. I've never had the flu for 2 weeks. Have you had the flu for 2 weeks, Mr. Producer? That sounds crazy. A flu for 2 weeks? I've had bronchitis that didn't go 2 weeks. I've had pneumonia. I had a torn, I don't even like thinking about it. It was so painful. 100% torn. Well, that was more than 2 weeks, I must confess. That was a long time. But I was only away from radio for 2 weeks. A 100% tear in my tendon. 100%, where my knee and my thigh were detached completely. That wasn't fun. But I digress. Tallarico. Where's Waldo? Where's Tallarico? Hey, what up, Tallarico? What up? Well, James Tallarico has been absent from the campaign trail over 12 days, they write, as the Senate race heats up and so forth. You folks in Texas, you need to get out and vote. I have a feeling we're going to pull that one off. But we really need you to get out there and do your thing. You have your governor, the lieutenant governor, has become a friend of mine. You've got the Senate race, which is absolutely crucial. The attorney general race and all the down races, Congress and so forth. We'll be right.
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11: ABC News, I'm Mike Dubusky. About 120,000 people are without power right now across several Gulf Coast states as Hurricane Isaias gets closer to making landfall. ABC's Stephanie Ramos is in Pensacola, Florida.
12: It is raining here in Pensacola, and the wind has consistently been picking up throughout the day here as Hurricane Isaias approaches tonight. This storm is expected to make landfall tonight with hurricane force winds. There is the possibility of power outages and some significant storm surge, which is the big concern here in Pensacola.
11: President Trump says he's struck a deal to have Russia supply 1.8 million barrels of diesel fuel to help alleviate high gas prices. However, the EIA estimates the U.S. right now uses more than twice that amount of oil per day. And the president himself is in Syracuse, New York right now, rallying for Bruce Blakeman. He's trailing incumbent Democrat Kathy Hochul in the race for governor. This is ABC News. A legendary Super Bowl coach has died. ABC's Deborah Rodriguez looks back.
13: Mike Ditka had the rare distinction of winning a Super Bowl as a player with the Dallas Cowboys in 1972, and then in 1986 as a coach, leading the Chicago Bears to the team's only big game victory in franchise history. Ditka was famous for his competitive fire and sideline rants. After he left the NFL, the Hall of Famer became one of sports' most visible commentators. In a statement, Commissioner Roger Goodell says, Iron Mike epitomized football, bringing intensity, authenticity, and an unmistakable personality to everything he did. Mike Ditka was 86. Deborah Rodriguez, ABC News.
11: And it's what one winery owner calls the largest wine theft in Italian history. Thieves making off with some 30,000 bottles of wine from a winery in Tuscany. Thieves apparently disabled that facility's alarm system before entering with two trucks. I'm Mike Dubosky, ABC News.
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3: 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Now the forecast from the National Weather Service, partly cloudy overnight with some patchy fog, low 40, partly sunny Saturday, high 67, partly cloudy Saturday night, low 49, cloudy Sunday with rain developing in the afternoon, high 59. 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
11: Columbus Day celebration president was having today, ladies and gentlemen. Yes. Something funny, I thought very funny, happened during this. Cut 14, go.
12: As you know, the radical left communists hate Columbus and they want to abolish Columbus Day. They're still trying very hard. You know this guy, I call him Mohammed Al-Fayyad. Some people call him Abdul, I call him Mohammed. Somebody said why, I said, I don't know, I feel like it. But he wants to abolish Columbus Day. He wants the, no reference to, can you believe it? So we have people that these lunatics that are running, they're all against Christopher Columbus. But I'll tell you what, we're going to be here almost 2.5 years. He's going to be so protected like nobody's ever been protected before, because they want to tear down the history and heritage that makes us who we are. Not only Columbus. I mean, we had a time when they wanted to rip down the statue of Abraham Lincoln. That was about the end. That was when Now we've hit pay dirt, you know?
11: Mm-hmm. Cut 15, go.
12: In New York City, officials recently released a map showing ethnic communities in our nation's largest city, and their map includes Little Senegal, Little Guyana, Little Haiti, Little Yemen, but it does not include a place called Little Italy. An unthinkable omission for New York City. Think of that. So you have Yemen covered, Haiti covered, Guyana covered, Senegal covered. I think it's a disgrace. We are going to work on that immediately, or we're not going to be sending them. Well, we're not going to be sending them any of the billions and billions of dollars that they want to waste all the time. Those who hate our country want to see Italian American community erased. They don't want to have an Italian American community because you stand for something that's incredible.
11: Mm-hmm. It's true. I grew up with a lot of Italians, a lot of British, and great people, absolutely great people. More on Christopher Columbus, cut 13, go.
12: Christopher Columbus changed the future of humanity forever, and in this administration, we know that Christopher Columbus is to us, he's a hero. He's a hero. I say proudly, somebody would say, oh, that's a terrible thing. You know, the fake news. Look at all of them back there. They'll say. But I feel that I, with some of the people in this room, we resurrected Christopher Columbus. Christopher Columbus.
11: Yep. Yeah.
12: I mean, you couldn't even say his name. If you said his name, they'd start writing stories about you like you're some kind of an evil. Now we're very proud, and we have a statue of Christopher Columbus in front of the one of the most important buildings in Washington, the Executive Office Building right across the street, the Eisenhower Building. And everyone loves it.
11: Mm-hmm. It's amazing how they destroy all the historical figures that did so much for the country. They're just not as perfect, you see, as Bernie Sanders or Mao or Lenin or Castro and so forth. Yeah. They're just not. By the way, I should comment now. There is a very significant hurricane on the way. It is a Cat 3 right now, and it might be climbing. The current course is, unfortunately, the Gulf of America, the west coast of Florida, and also it's going to penetrate the interior of not just Florida, but it's going to hit Alabama, perhaps parts of Georgia, and then from there may be weakened, but it may not be weakened as much as we hope. It's going to work its way up the east a bit. I don't know where on the east. They're not sure where on the east. But this is going to be significant. And it's unfortunate because today's October 9th. It's always considered November 1st to be the last of the hurricane season. I thought we were going to slide by this year without any. And here we are, really just a couple of weeks away from November 1st. And I know this is going to sound weird, but you never know what's going to happen, which is why if you really want to vote, you vote early. You just never know. For the rest of the country, I'm pointing this out. Now, as for those who are watching this, whether you're watching it on the internet or on television, you're hearing about it in local radio and so forth, this is why we do what we do here. The second biggest show in America. And if something's going on in a locality that needs, I think, focused attention, I am there. You know, they have people local and regional on the stations all day. This show is different. And so if something significant is going on, we just don't go by some script. We don't paint by the numbers. We talk about it. And this involves a lot of our fellow citizens, millions of them. Here's Ron DeSantis a little earlier today, about 3-4 p.m. from Tallahassee. Cut 17, go.
13: Folks who are in the path of this storm should know that this is not just going to be a random tropical system. It's going to be a strong hurricane, and it's going to potentially do a lot of damage. If you look at the most recent track from the National Hurricane Center, they have shifted the expected landfall east of Escambia County. Higher and higher probabilities that it's going to make landfall tonight at about 11 p.m. somewhere in the Santa Rosa, Okaloosa County area, maybe somewhere kind of right on that border. It could shift a little, but it's getting close enough to where there's more and more confidence as this thing's going.
11: He is a tremendous leader. You know, everybody wants to be president, but there's very few that have actually been governor or an executive in the private sector. Reagan was a governor, and he was a spectacular governor. He was a spectacular president. But I have to say, Ron DeSantis is the greatest governor in our lifetimes, and I will tell you that probably one of the greatest governors of all time. All time. He is a rock-rib conservative. And, of course, he's attacked by the woke right neo-fascist isolationists who have done absolutely nothing for the country, will do nothing for the country, except perhaps elect the Marxist Islamists. But they hate him. They hate Ted Cruz. because these are very, very solid conservatives who may give, you never know, JD a run for his money. They may not. They may not even run. Who knows? But, you know, to just start blasting away at these guys because you have a favorite candidate, that's really, you know, that's really crackpottery, if you will. Let's go to cut 18, DeSantis, go.
13: And then you're going to have tornadoes spun off in some of these areas. And that you could have tornadic activity in Tallahassee and very far away from the actual eye of the storm. So what I would tell Floridians is, obviously, if you're in the pathway, make sure that you finish your preparations. There's going to be impacts from this far, far outside the National Hurricane Center's cone, particularly when you're talking about some of the tornadoes that will happen. And then what's going to happen as the eye of the storm moves north into Alabama, you're going to end up having some of these trailing bands that are going to be pretty nasty. And they're going to stretch really pretty much the entire part of northern Florida. It's going to be nasty throughout the early morning hours of Saturday and even into, I think, Saturday afternoon.
11: And our friends in Alabama, you better keep your eyes wide open, too. Unfortunately, of a several tornado alleys there, several of them, and of one not too far from Huntsville, Alabama, but there's others as well. And they are as deadly as anything. In fact, they're the most deadly natural disaster you can have. There is no getting away from them. There's really no facility that can stop them. And they can move, make a hard left, make a hard right. You never know what the hell's going to happen with them. And everything in its path. Trees are thrown around. Trucks are thrown around. Homes are thrown around. People are thrown around. But there's flying debris everywhere. Those tornadoes are a disaster. We'll be right back.
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0: Ron DeSantis, this touched my heart. Cut 19, go.
1: My message to people with pets is you better treat them properly. And if you don't, if you abuse one of these pets, if you leave them in the path of a hurricane, you will be held accountable. And that trooper was saved by one of our highway patrol, probably would have ended up drowning with the way the water was rising in advance of that storm a couple years ago. And it's just not the way you conduct yourself. We have pet-friendly shelters. Every county has a pet-friendly shelter. You have an opportunity to go there with your pets. Do not leave a dog in your house if you're in an apartment or condo, if you're in an evacuation zone and you're evacuating. They need you, and you have a responsibility to take care of them. So we've done a lot on animal cruelty. We've done a lot with supporting police canines, obviously with Troopers Law for this. But that was, I think, a low point in terms of that particular storm. There was a lot of high points because you saw a lot of great heroism. You saw a lot of great first responders. You saw rapid response. But seeing that was very demoralizing, that you would tie a dog up on the side of the freeway and then just let them there in the path of a potentially Category 5. It was a Category 5 at the time when it was in the Gulf. It hit less than that, but still, it was a major, major situation. And I just thought it was unconscionable that that guy did that.
0: Don't you really like him, Rich? I mean, this guy, DeSantis, he is good. And yes, he's a friend of ours, friend of the family, as is his wife. And I'll tell you, the first time I met him, my stepson David had known him. He worked on the Hill. My wife had known him somewhat. Was at a hearing, a House hearing. He was the chairman of the subcommittee. And he had introduced a bill. He was the one to move the American embassy from Tel Aviv to Jerusalem. That was a bill that was sponsored by the main principal sponsor, was Ron DeSantis. And then, of course, the president came in and got behind it and moved it on his own. But that was a DeSantis position back then. And having watched that, because my family asked me to come and watch it and watch the hearing, and he did a superb job. And then when he decided to run for governor, of course, we endorsed him on this program and actually went down to Florida, and I campaigned for him. And we had massive crowds that we helped pull together. And of course, the rest is history. The president got behind him. That was important, too. Now, at that time, when he ran for governor, you know, Florida was very much a sort of a purpler state, or maybe slightly reddish state. I believe the Democrats outnumbered Republicans in registration, but there were still, you know, moderate Democrats, and there still are in Florida, a southeastern state. But ladies and gentlemen, the Republicans outnumber the Democrats here now by well over a million. It could be 1.2, it could be 1.8. I don't know what it is. I'd have to Google it. But he completely changed the state, completely, into a Republican stronghold. I mean, that's doing a lot. And now there is a ballot measure to amend the Constitution of Florida to put in place property tax exemptions on primary properties up to a certain amount, and if you earn a certain amount of money. He wanted to do it across the board, but the Rhino Speaker of the House, who became, I think, the ambassador to Brazil, Perez was his name, or is his name, he fought him on that. And DeSantis wanted to have it just across the board, not get into this income category stuff and all this class warfare stuff. But then he signed it because he said, I got what I could. But it was his idea to do it. And so there are people in Florida where there's no income tax who will be paying no property tax. Now, you'll never see that in New York. You'll never see that in California. You'll never see that anywhere, really. And why did he do that? Well, he made it clear on this program Because you have people who pay off their mortgages. They live in a home for 30 years or 20 years, whatever it is. And they think they're free and clear, but they're not. Because when they bought their house, property taxes were, you know, affordable, relatively low. But then you have these counties in Florida, including Republican counties like Martin County, where I live, that jack up these property taxes. And they just think it's a freebie. And, of course, all these counties, they play a game. You know, millage is the word that they use for the amount of money that they collect per acre or a fractional acre. And so what they do is they'll say, we lowered your taxes. That is, they lowered the millage. But then when they came around and they assessed the value of your property, they significantly increased it. You ever have that happen, Mr. Producer? Everybody has. So they increase the value of property. They say they're lowering your taxes by lowering the millage. That's not our fault. And so DeSantis said, you know, enough of this. Enough of this. We have massive, massive surpluses in Florida. He's paid down the debt in Florida since the beginning of Florida's estate by 50%. Can you imagine that? Now, if you're a liberal or a liberal Republican or a moderate Republican or rhino, you will have spent all this money, right? Yeah, yeah, we're going to spend it and put your name on bridges. Just spend the hell. That's not what he's done. That's not what he's done. And so there will be people in Florida who pay no income tax and no property tax on their home. And if he had had his way, it would have been no income tax and no property tax on anybody's home. Well, where is he going to get the money? Well, he made that clear on this show, too. This is a tourism state, among other things. And he says the revenue that we get from that and from corporate taxes and corporate property taxes, again, this only applied to residential, because of the significant growth we've had in the state, there is revenue. So, you know, the counties fought it, Republican counties, Democrat counties, the teachers' unions fought it, everybody who's on the dole, they fought it, and they got to the speaker. Again, I think his name was Perez, or is Perez, but he's not speaker anymore. I think he's off to Brazil. And they changed the amendment, the ballot initiative. But whatever it is, I'll be voting for it. All right. Thought you'd be interested in knowing. I'll be right back.

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1: We love Hagee Ministries here. I certainly do. And our families are as close as can be. And John Hagee, and he's just fantastic. Matt Hagee, his son, fantastic. Two tremendous pastors. I believe the enemies of the country aren't just outside our borders. They're already inside the gates. False peace, open borders, socialism, the deliberate destruction of the family and the sanctity of life, persecution of the church, the rise of Islam, and the ugly resurgence of anti-Semitism. Look, I think these seven threats are real. They're accelerating. They're aimed straight at the heart of American freedom. Pastor Matt Hagee from Hagee Ministries, he doesn't soft pedal any of it. In his powerful new book, The Assault on Freedom, The Assault on Freedom, he takes the chaos of today's headlines and he measures them against the unchanging truth of Scripture. And he shows you step by step how people of faith and patriots must respond. This is not light reading. This is a game plan. A game plan. You don't have to get that, but this is important. So get The Assault on Freedom from Hagee Ministries right now. Just go to jhm.org. That's John Hagee Ministries, jhm.org.

0: 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JHM.org/Levin. Don't wait until it's too late, folks. Get the book. We all need to stand united, and we all need to stand firm together. Oh, yes, we can do that. We have a very important guest in hour three. Scott Perry probably fell off the side of the earth. What'll happen is he'll call, oh, we missed it or something. I know, but we've got a lot of candidates we want to help. So if you miss the opening, it's very tough to redo it. It's not the first time, you know. People get busy, I get it. Or there's a problem with a cell or something, who knows. But the show must go on, and that's just the way it goes. We have a very fascinating guest in hour three, Asra Nomani, Senior Editor of Investigations at Fox News Digital, author of The Woke Army, and she's the one who digs up all this information, follows the money, who's involved, this billionaire. This billionaire in communist China who Bernie Sanders never condemns. Have you noticed that? And others who are involved in the money flow. Communist China generally, Qatar and so forth, and what's going on in Europe. We're going to talk about that and who's behind that. The communists are behind that, just so you know. And they're behind it here, too. And, of course, the River to the Sea crowd is more than happy to accommodate. Oh, yeah. So we will have her right at the top of the hour at 8, because I want us to really get into this and spend some time on it. And she's very, very good, and we're lucky to get her. She's in great demand working on the, you know, on discovering these things. There's only a few people who are really good at this. She's one of them. Peter Schweitzer is fantastic. Whenever he has a story or a publication, we break it here and on my Fox show. So we're very, very honored by that as well. He's very, very good at it. And she is as well. So you'll find, you'll see exactly what I'm talking about. All right. Ever hear of Senator John Ossoff? Ossoff? Ever hear him? He is a trust fund baby. He got elected to the Senate from Georgia the first time around. He squeezed by. He's very cocky. He wants to run for president, and he's never done a damn thing in his life. It just amazes me. You have all these trust fund communists and socialists. All these supposed ACLU Islamists. Just frauds. What a joke. And so he's attacking Marco Rubio today. Now, he can't hold a finger to Marco Rubio. Cut six, go.
1: Here, Marco Rubio, supposedly dual-hatted as the Secretary of State and the National Security Advisor. He is personally responsible for the administration's foreign policy, national security policy, and diplomacy. And on Marco Rubio's watch, the world's on fire.
0: Now, listen, this is how a communist radical leftist speaks. So the world's on fire because of Marco Rubio on his watch. Actually, Russia invaded Ukraine on their watch. On their watch, Russia invaded Ukraine. Actually, Maduro was killing people and torturing people and so forth and so on their watch. Their watch. Actually, Hamas attacked Israel on their watch. On the Biden and Democrat Party's watch. Actually, Khomeini came to power in Iran on their watch under Carter and the Democrats. See what I mean, Mr. Producer? It's disgusting. Go ahead, John Ossoff. Go.
1: Are hemorrhaging our munitions stockpile. The administration appears to be trying
0: let me ask you something, folks. If this were World War II, can you imagine what this bastard would be talking about? You know, we're hemorrhaging our misery. We're hemorrhaging this. We're hemorrhaging. And he votes against our defense budget over and over and over again.

0: penalty period. This bastard murdered. What was it, like 19 service personnel? Something like that? In cold blood. And he was a, I believe he was a psychologist for the military. So you won't hear a word about that. Go ahead.
1: What we just saw in New York with the shooting, and, you know, even Mike Rogers yesterday during the debate, when asked about Minneapolis, he said that probably wasn't handled well. Probably, you know, even the thought of doing
0: something.
1: Now,
0: this is interesting to me. We don't know if it was handled well or not. But it doesn't matter. Because her view is destroy ICE, eliminate ICE. Not a word about how illegal aliens kill American citizens, rape American citizens. Not a word. Not a word about God knows how many are still missing, despite the best efforts to find unaccompanied children under the Biden regime, or all the women who were sold into sex slavery under the Biden regime. Oh, they so care about people, don't they? You see, open borders has killed more people, resulted in the rape of more people, resulted in the missing of unaccompanied minors more, and so forth and so on, under the Democrats, under Biden. But there they are, crocodile tears, rubbing their hands. Go ahead.
1: Inhumane is characteristic of what this administration has done.
0: Just so sick. Now, what's my opinion? Should it be streamed? You want to know the truth, Mr. Producer? I don't care. Just kill him. He had his due process. He's been sitting there. He's lived a lot longer than he should have under the circumstances. I don't care. If you don't want to watch it, don't watch it. If you do want to watch it, watch it. I just don't care. I'll be right back.
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What took you so long? Oh, yeah. That's what we believe. All right, let's see here. Bear with me. That's good. All right, I'm trying, Mr. Producer. Let's see here. Bear with me. All right, I got it. I got it, as we like to say. Any of you ever heard of Chris Van Hollen? Chris Van Hollen is a shameless, disgusting disgrace. He's a Democrat from Maryland, so he figures he has nothing to worry about. He can't lose. And he and so many of these others, Chris Coons from Delaware, Chris Murphy from Connecticut, and many others, they're all in. Not just with the Islamists, but with Islamists, with groups that have ties to terror. Did you ever think you'd live to see the day that the Democrat Party would be this bad? And so they wrote over, right over one of our favorite sites, Washington Free Beacon, presidential hopeful Van Hollen headlines notorious Arab World Gala with group that issued most wanted list of Jewish Americans. Van Hollen's decision to keynote Dawn's Gala is a slap in the face to his Jewish constituents and Jewish communities nationwide, watchdog groups tell the Free Beacon. It should be a slap in the face to everybody. These terror groups don't say, you know what, we're going to take down these buildings only if it's Jewish and only if there's Jews in there. Do they do that? No, they don't do that. The great Adam Credo is a great reporter there. He says Van Hollen, who's actively considering a 2028 presidential run, was the keynote speaker this week at a gala hosted by the virulently anti-Israel organization Democracy for the Arab World. Now, oh, that's funny. Democracy for the Arab World, like where? Where? Which notoriously targeted prominent Jewish Americans affiliated with the American-Israel Political Action Committee, APAC, by slapping their names and faces on a deck of playing cards, a la the famous U.S. hit list on Iraqi leaders like Saddam Hussein. The Monday evening gala featured a rogues gallery of anti-Semites and Israel haters. And by the way, they're all American haters, too, you understand. Including the United Nations Special Representative, I guess, Francesca Albanese.
the Council on American Islamic Relations Executive Director, Niwad Awad. This guy is an American-hating, Jew-hating, Christian-hating bastard. And CARE has ties to Hamas, which is the Muslim Brotherhood. Capiche? And Niwad Awad Nihad, he said he was happy to see Hamas's October 7th terrorist spree just weeks after the attack. Yeah, well, it should happen to your wife and your daughters, you pig. Other featured guests include radical D.C. restaurateur. Is that anus? A-N-A-S. I think it's pronounced anus. Anus Andy Shalal, owner of the far-left hangout, Busboys and Poets. Former Dawn executive director, Sarah Lee Whitson, who bizarrely griped during the COVID pandemic that Israelis were not sufficiently suffering, saying the nation was missing 8 tablespoons of blood. And before that crowd, Van Hollen cemented his anti-Israel bona fides by delivering a keynote address. Though no video has been publicly posted and the senator's office did not respond to the Washington Free Beacon inquiry about the content of his remarks. If somebody has a video, like a phone video or something like that, would you please post it? Van Hollen's office also would not address Dawn's infamous 2025 deck of playing cards, which listed the identity of more than 50 AIPAC leaders, fueling significant concerns about their safety and rising anti-Semitic violence across the United States, fueled in part by claims the pro-Israel lobbying group manipulated. Van Hollen, I'm going to make him infamous. Now, I want to add something here about the New York Slimes and their hit job on my stepson, David, who's getting married over the weekend. You don't think they've endangered him with the kind of reporting they've put out there? Basically trying to paint him as Israel first and America second, doing Israel's bidding and not America's bidding? President of the United States knows full well what that office is doing, what the ambassador, the great ambassador Huckabee is doing about the American-Israeli relationship, just because the New York Slimes doesn't support it or the others. And so the New York Times has basically, I don't even want to say, but there are things that are going to go on. I want to confront this and deal with it. We'll be right back.

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14: ABC News, I'm Dave Packer. Hurricane Isaias is now a Category 3. Forecasters say conditions will rapidly deteriorate in Alabama and Florida as the storm makes landfall tonight. ABC News meteorologist Samara Theodore on the threat of tornadoes.
15: The hurricane hasn't even made landfall, yet we are seeing one of the biggest threats that come along with a hurricane outside of the storm surge and the strong winds, and that's tornadoes. So that's along I-10 from Pensacola to Panama City to Tallahassee.
14: A judge has ordered the federal government to keep a man in the U.S. for now after he was shot yesterday by ICE agents in New York City. Federal officials say the shots were fired after 28-year-old Oscar Belgal weaponized his car against agents. He's in the hospital, a 5-year-old who was in the car when the agents fired unharmed. With the price of diesel fuel at record highs, President Trump announcing that the U.S. will obtain diesel fuel from Russia. Ukraine's President Zelensky posting online that Putin is buying more time for Russia's war with Ukraine. This is ABC News. A beloved NFL Hall of Famer has died.
16: Mike Ditka personified toughness and grit as a star player for the Bears, the Cowboys, and the Eagles before coaching Chicago to a championship in 1985. 3 years later, he was the first tight end inducted into the NFL Hall of Fame.
17: I want to thank the organizations, especially the Chicago Bears, the Philadelphia Eagles, and the Dallas Cowboys for making my 27 years in football something special.
16: Ditka went on to a successful career as an analyst, known for his bushy mustache and his colorful language.
18: If you want to talk about football, you talk about it. If you think this is a soap opera, you're full of...
16: Mike Ditka was 86. Deborah Rodriguez, ABC News.
14: Police in New York City say they found shovels and other tools down a manhole in Manhattan where 5 people were spotted climbing out early this morning. Last month, 2 people were arrested in a similar incident. They told detectives they were looking for washed away valuables in the storm drains. Dave Packer, ABC News.
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